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2: 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That's 206-421-5757. Coming up this hour, somebody who does harm reduction is arrested for dealing drugs. I don't really see the difference, my friends. But before we get to any of that, we go back to the KVI studio line where we last left off. Our hero Craig showed up to a domestic violence call with things flying every which way, and he was in the thick of it. Craig and Puyallup, go ahead. Catch us up from where we go from there.
3: There I was as a reserve cop and arrest the guy, take him to the Buckley jail. 2 weeks go by to the day, and at that point, I'm working for a private ambulance company, which I got with my full-time job. Same address, same event, same people. When I walked in there as a reserve cop, I had things thrown at me. I walk in there wearing a different uniform, same hairstyle, same me. I got hugged by the people. Like, literally said, oh God, thank God, the fire department's here. Okay, I was a private ambulance. Everybody mixes it all up. But they, like, physical contact. Like, whoa, stop. And my cop buddies are laughing. They're like, yeah, dude, this is your life if you're a cop, which is why I was not a cop for a living. And that's how it goes. Cops are absolutely, as my dad would say, there's two strikes and a half a swing against you when you're a cop and you show up somewhere, especially on a domestic. You can't win.
2: Yeah,
3: And body cameras, they help.
2: Right.
3: But, I mean, nobody, cops are called when something's going wrong and they got to deal with it. Fire department, police, fire department, ambulance, they show up to make things better.
2: Right. Well, I will say this, cops show up, and one half of the people in that room are mad the cops are there because they're the ones who are in the wrong, right? So already you got that against you.
3: Absolutely.
2: I'll say this, is that...
3: Oh, yeah. I went to a restaurant in that town.
2: Yeah.
3: A couple of weeks later, and it's like, oh, behind the counter making food is the guy I arrested. I'll have the coffee. Thank you.
2: Yes. So a lot of my friends are in the New York Police Department. In fact, they actually just got in their 20s, and they left the New York City Police Department. A lot of them are, getting their pension and everything else, and now they're doing private security or other jobs. And what really meant a lot to me was when we were talking about all the defund the police stuff and they were calling me and saying, thank you for sticking up for cops. I didn't realize how few people did it. Now, I know there's a lot of people out there who do, but not everybody has a platform. And I'll say this, and Craig, you correct me if I'm wrong, but it's nice when somebody comes up to you and goes, thank you, or something like that. Just a simple thank you. Or is that something you guys don't even want?
3: Thank you is great. I'll be honest with you. Having a son in the military, having done this type of work, fire department, et cetera, for my career. Thank you for your service. A little fringy.
2: Mm-hmm.
3: But a thank you, a thumbs up, a nod, a wink and a thumbs up. That is flipping awesome. That means a ton. I mean, cops don't have it good. It's a hard row to hoe, as they say. It's difficult. And it's just, a smile and a nod means so dang much.
2: Yeah. In fact, there's actually a police officer who hangs out the synagogue when he's doing paperwork. He says, if I'm going to do paperwork in my car, I might as well be here watching the synagogue, which is very, very nice of him. And whenever he's out there, I always offer him food. He always says no. And I said, dude, we can like tell you when we're having events and then you can get the food. And he always laughs about that. But, when you're nice to the cops, they show up more often. And this is the kind of thing that I tell people all the time, is that by demonizing the police, when they show up, now you're going to have a bigger problem because the kids have been trained against them. There was this issue in the 1970s and 80s. I read about this in a magazine a while ago. They had to train kids to like firefighters because the kids were confused during a fire and thought Darth Vader was coming for them in all the gear.
3: Firefighter friendly. I used to do that. They would put us in the gear, and my face is all covered with my mat, this self-contained breathing apparatus, gloves and everything. But I would put that on in front of them so they could see me. And then they went, oh my gosh, that's you know, that's you. You're the same person. So that was a big deal. And it's also with the police department, I was testing both. And if Tacoma Fire was hiring five guys and Tacoma Police was hiring five guys, there'd be hundreds of people testing. And I say guys, men, women. There'd be hundreds of people for each, you know, testing. And now it's not so much for the cops.
2: Yeah, and not just that, but all the regulations they've put on because they're trying to get rid of the white guys or anything else. You know, that's part of the problem, too. Craig, God bless you. God bless you, son.
3: I ran into... Yeah, he did good. He's a good kid, and he votes conservative.
2: So. Yeah. Well, Craig, appreciate that. Appreciate you being part of the show. Appreciate your perspective. You want to be part of the show, give us a call or a text at 206-421-5757. That's 206-421-5757. We go back to the KVI studio line, take a call from James in Tacoma. James, what's up?
1: Yeah, I won't mention the high school name, but there's a high school in the state of Washington where a group of students complained about the school resource officer carrying a loaded gun as post position.
2: Hang on. James, I think you got the story a little messed up. Let me explain what happened, okay? In Bothell High School, the North Shore School Board on Monday voted to get rid of the school resource officer because they, not the students, the school board, wanted to get rid of the school resource officer, the cop on campus. What happened then was all the students in the school walked out in protest in support of the police officer. Hundreds of students. The video's online, and they're mad at the school board. And in fact, the thing that I found most interesting about this, the Black Student Union, which this school board claimed were the ones who complained. The president said, we didn't complain. And when we said, show us the reports where people who are members of our club complained, the school board wouldn't do it. So everybody liked this police officer. It wasn't the kids trying to get the cop off campus. It was the school board.
1: I heard that some Latino and Black students complained they didn't feel comfortable having
2: No, that's what the school board said, James. That's what the school board said. And when the Black student said, hey, that's not true, not in our name, right, that kind of thing, the school board was asked to put up or shut up and couldn't provide the documentation. So the parents, the administrators of the school, and the students are all mad about this. And it's the school board, a five-person school board, that did it.
1: Right. Okay, thank you.
2: No problem. Thank you, James. Appreciate you being part of the show. You want to be part of the show, you give us a call or a text at 206-421-5757. That's 206-421-5757. Well, my friends, it's finally out, the autopsy of the Democrat Party. And it shows why they lost in 2024. Oh, wait, no, it doesn't show anything at all. In fact, this thing is missing a ton of information. For example, would you like to know what's missing from this report? I will tell you. At no point does it discuss that Joe Biden was senile, and the majority of Americans saw him as senile. And as such, they couldn't vote for the guy. The disastrous debate between Joe Biden and Donald Trump, where everybody realized the Democrats had been lying about Joe Biden's health. They didn't discuss how nobody liked Kamala Harris. They didn't discuss how people didn't like that you just anointed Kamala Harris rather than having an actual primary process. This was a disaster. It was a disaster so bad that Ken Martin, who is the chair of the Democratic National Committee, said no. I do not. This is not my report. We paid a guy to do it. I didn't think it was ready for prime time, and they pressured me to release it. This report is a disaster. It's an absolute disaster. It's so bad that even Democrats are calling it out. Democrats like Jared Moskowitz said this.
4: We lost the last election. It wasn't close, okay? But the fact that we can't even tell people why, we're too afraid to tell them the truth. They know the truth. They saw the debate. They saw what happened, right? And they saw that we got killed in the election. We lost every swing state. So they can write whatever document they want, but Democrats know why we lost.
2: Okay. So, you know why you lost. So what would you say about calling this thing an autopsy?
4: Like, an autopsy is a medical procedure you do over a corpse. And now it sounds like we need a malpractice attorney because we couldn't even do the autopsy correctly.
2: That's a good line. I do like that one. That's a very, very good line.

0: This report has been in the works since January. It wasn't ready for prime time, even though it should have been a while ago. Ken Martin said the guy who put it together did a terrible job. He didn't want to put his stamp on it, but he's being pressured to release it anyway. Back in February, Axios ran an article. And it said that the Democrats who are working on the report found that Gaza cost Harris votes. You remember, we were joking about it at the time, but these activists kept showing up and interrupting Kamala Harris when she was at speaking events, claiming she was pro-Israel. She's not, by the way. They were claiming that she was, and they were demonizing her. I went to her speech in downtown Seattle when she was on her book tour. 9, 10, 15 times. I don't even remember how many times she was interrupted by these psychopaths hopping up. And what's crazy is, as soon as they were escorted out, once the last one was, Kamala Harris finally decided to address it and basically said she agreed with all their talking points. So these activists, nobody can ever be far left enough for them. But do you remember what they were saying? They were saying, stay home and send a message to the Democrat Party. And now if you look who's running in the Democrat primaries right now, every moderate Democrat is being challenged by a far left activist. One is more far left than the other. Here in Washington, the guy going against Lauren Davis is Imran Siddiqui, who's literally head of CARE here in Washington, the Council on American Islamic Relations, unindicted co-conspirators in the largest U.S. terror financing trial in history. Terror financing. That's what they were funding, Hamas. This guy's now running for office. You're seeing this across the country. All the people Hassan Piker is out there stamping for. So back in February, Axios said they were working on this. But you know what report? What's not in the report? What words are not in the report? Gaza, Palestine, Israel, Netanyahu, erased from existence. Because Democrats know they have a really, really big problem. If they admit who their base is, they will lose a lot of old school Democrat support. There are still Democrats who believe in the flag and believe in national defense and believe in working with our ally Israel and other allies. There are Democrats who still believe that. They will jump ship from the party, take their donations, take their votes with them if they see the real version of this report, which is the Democrats covered up for Joe Biden. They're not trustworthy. Which means everybody hates Kamala Harris and they anointed her anyway. They're not trustworthy. They're out of touch with the average American because of the economy. They're not trustworthy. You put all that out there and you're going to lose a lot of support. The only thing the Republicans have going for them right now heading into the midterms is that the Democrats are in worse shape than them. That's the biggest advantage they have right now. How do we know this? You remember our new friend Maureen Galindo, who's running in Texas's 4th Congressional District? The one who wants to put Zionists in prison camps and castrate them. I kid you not. This is what this woman said. This is what this woman said. It's so bad. AOC is condemning her. It is so bad that Blue Wave or Blue Act Blue, whatever the blue thing is that they fundraise from, shut down her fundraising. But the truth is, she's more in line with the base of the Democrat Party. This is what she said.
1: When I say that I want billionaire Zionists in prison, that does not mean I want Jews in internment camps. So why am I getting a whole bunch of death threats and MAGA insults? Which actually makes sense, I realize. Like, MAGA and Jewish Zionists apparently are the exact same people. They talk the exact same way, and that's because MAGA is the developing Christian Zionist. That's how they want to create a religion state in the United States of America, is through MAGA. Which, that's the goal of Zionism, is to create these white supremacist religion states. So, like, I don't care what religion you are. If you are a Zionist, meaning that you believe that you are just entitled to land, or someone's just entitled to land based off of religious beliefs, and that you'll kill all of the Semites for it, then yeah, I think that you're a danger to humanity and belong in prison, especially if you have the political and economic resources to make that happen. And that's how we would, that's how we will get all of the billionaire Zionists in prison, is through all of the business.
0: Okay. So let me make sure I got this right. You don't think they're lying about you when you say you want all the Zionists in prison camps, but you want all the Zionists in prison camps, right? By the way, I wonder if this is just

0: Miss Teen South Carolina, all grown up now.
1: I personally believe that U.S. Americans are unable to do so because some people out there in our nation don't have maps, and I believe that our education, like such as in South Africa and the Iraq, everywhere like such as, and I believe that they should, our education over here in the U.S. should help the U.S. or should help South Africa and should help the Iraq and the Asian countries, so we will be able to build up our future for our children.
2: Thank you very much, South Carolina.
0: You be the judge. Seriously. So this is who the Democrats are running in Texas's 4th congressional district.
3: It's a bold strategy, Cotton. Let's see if it pays off for them.
0: I laugh to keep from crying. I laugh to keep from crying because this is absolutely insane. Absolutely insane. But I'll tell you, my friends, you know what's even more insane than that? What's more insane is that a guy was arrested who works for harm reduction, a.k.a. giving out drugs. For guess what? Dealing drugs in California. We'll give you all the details on how this relates to Seattle when we come back. 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
13: Welcome back to the Ari Hoffman Show. 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But now is your chance to win two tickets to Bingo Loco. All you have to do is text the word I give you to the number I give you for your chance to win. Today's word is bingo, as in Bingo Loco, B-I-N-G-O. Text the word bingo, B-I-N-G-O, and bingo was his name. Oh, text out to 206-421-5757. That's 206-421-5757. This one here, Robin Lakewood says over on the KVI text line, please warn us when playing the Texas anti-Zionist Democrat. That's very good. Yes, she should come with a warning label. Matt Gilbert says, I need to take a shot because I mentioned the Council on American-Islamic Relations. Oh, there's two shots. I got to do that. We have a game, me and Matt. Anytime I mention it, I'm supposed to take a shot. I can crack open that bottle of bourbon and drink it on air, right? No, no. Mr. KVI says no. Okay, I don't get to do that. This one here, from Dave, as a Bothell High School alum, I am proud that the students still value the school resource officer. I grew to trust and appreciate officers because of DARE and SROs. I kept seeing them at high school football games and always struck up conversations to catch up even years after I graduated. That's beautiful, Dave. Thank you very, very much. 12th Man for Life says that's how Democrats win in our state. Most people are uninformed in our state. Come on, people. Listen to Ari Hoffman every day for the real facts. I love this dude. He's great. This guy's great. This one here, we're looking at this. When will Democrats ever learn? Detroit used to be light up at night, and then it wasn't. The big three auto companies realized they could make their product cheaper because of excessive taxes elsewhere. California used to have a flourishing auto and airplane production. The Democrats then turned Seattle, LA's other places into examples of North Korea and South Korea. I repeat, when will they ever learn? This one here from Randy from Bonnie Lake. A good friend has been a second grade teacher. She is quitting because she is disgusted by what they are having her teach. Yeah, exactly, exactly right. Switching gears entirely, we talk about harm reduction on the show. There's no such thing as harm reduction. This is what the Democrats call giving you drugs to help you commit suicide. They claim that if they give you clean needles, if they give you clean foil, fresh foil, clean spoons, you have less of a chance of killing yourself with the deadly drugs you're injecting into your veins or smoking. You know, the drugs that even by touching them can kill you. So harm reduction activists want to get rid of the stigma around drug use. So they want to normalize your lifestyle. And what happens is they have these harm reduction allies and staff members who basically give out drugs. I mean, they're helping you kill yourself. It's assisted suicide. It's no different than assisted suicide. At this point, I'd actually call it homicide because you're taking advantage of people who are too mentally deranged because they're out of their mind on drugs to make a good decision. It's not somebody who's in a lot of pain because of cancer or something like that who's having an end-of-life decision, and we can have that discussion. I still got issues with that. We can have that discussion. But this is somebody who is not in their right mental state, and you are helping them kill themselves. You're helping to keep them in their not right mental state. It is just plain wrong. Just plain wrong. Now, when I went up to Vancouver and did an undercover documentary in the injection sites up in Vancouver, they had a safe in this room where they had all the supplies. You know what was in it? Clean drugs. And I love that term, clean drugs. They're not clean. They can still kill you. And I asked them, is that for keeping drugs? I thought you guys don't provide drugs. They go, well, if somebody comes in with drugs they just brought off the street, it's better they use our drugs. They're drug dealers. They're drug pushers. They're killers. They're murderers. This is the kind of stuff that harm reduction does here in Seattle. This kind of stuff. Well, now, I saw the story out of Los Angeles, and I said, well, it's about time. A Culver City man who works for a nonprofit organization that distributes syringes to homeless drug users in Los Angeles and elsewhere was arrested today on a federal criminal complaint charging him with possessing fentanyl when police pulled him over while he drove a BMW near MacArthur Park earlier this month. MacArthur Park, that's one of the worst areas in Los Angeles for drug use. Christopher, it's like, remember what the Commons, the Ballard Commons, used to look like during COVID? It's like that. Remember that park that was next to the courthouse during COVID? It looks like that. Where the dog got killed and the man got stabbed and the lady got raped? It's like that. Christopher Barrett Johnson, 42, is charged with possession with intent to distribute fentanyl. Johnson works for People Assisting the Homeless, PATH, a nationwide nonprofit that offers services to homeless people, including street outreach, interim and permanent housing. PATH also serves as a vendor distributing syringes, including at MacArthur Park, a sector of the city characterized by high rates of poverty, with many of its residents and visitors being drug users. Johnson is expected to make his initial appearance tomorrow afternoon in U.S. District Court in downtown Los Angeles. According to an affidavit filed with the complaint, during the late evening of May 5th, 2026, police officers patrolling the MacArthur Park area, which is notorious for use and sale of illegal drugs, including methamphetamine and fentanyl, in open-air markets. At approximately 10:20 p.m., officers observed a white BMW without license plates abruptly conducting a U-turn in front of them. Stupid move, dude. You don't make illegal U-turns when you don't have license plates in front of a cop. What are you thinking? The officers then conducted a traffic stop on the BMW. The vehicle's sole occupant was Johnson, who appeared very nervous, the affidavit states. While speaking with Johnson, one of the officers observed in plain view on the BMW center console a plastic baggie containing methamphetamine. The officer also saw Johnson carrying two knives in his waistband. The officer then ordered Johnson out of the car. The officers conducted a pat-down search of Johnson, found a plastic baggie containing methamphetamine in Johnson's left front pants pocket. Officers also attached the BMW, searched the BMW, located a partially open backpack that contained more baggies with meth and fentanyl, a digital scale that had fentanyl residue on it, empty plastic baggies, and cash. Found inside the BMW was dish soap container that contained additional plastic baggies containing, guess what? Fentanyl. That's right. The BMW center console also contained cash and a large amount of plastic baggies. So is he a drug dealer? Or is he doing this through the harm reduction group? And I ask you, what's the difference? Is there really any difference? Subsequent laboratory analysis confirmed the drugs seized from his BMW in person include at least 142 grams of substance that contain fentanyl, 46 grams of methamphetamine. Okay. If he's convicted, he would face a mandatory minimum sentence of 5 years in federal prison and a statutory maximum sentence of 40 years in a federal prison. These are federal charges from the Justice Department, from the DEA. These are big boy charges, 40 years. So my question is, how many other people who work for harm reduction are not actually reducing harm? How many of them are encouraging it? Oh, that would be all of them. If you do harm reduction, you're not reducing harm. You are helping people kill themselves. So you are part of this insanity. How much of this do you think is happening here in Seattle? I bet you a ton of it, a ton of it. Now, the timing of this could not be worse, could not be worse. Spencer Pratt released a video today detailing how Karen Bass and Thea Rahman are paying unscrupulous NGOs to increase drug use and hand out needles. One of the ones on Karen's payroll, Spencer Pratt writes, gets busted for distributing fentanyl. Literally the same day he releases a video calling them out for it, that's the day these guys get busted. Amazing. Incredible. Really incredible. Spencer Pratt's doing a great job with that race. He really, really is. We all hope that he wins. President Trump said the other day he hopes that he wins. Karen Bass, meanwhile, she's kind of flailing, I'll say. She, this is great. CNN asked her, wait a second, you said you were going to end the homelessness crisis. How come you haven't ended the homelessness crisis?
14: When you talked to Jake Tapper in 2023, you said that your goal was to end street homelessness in L.A. by 2026. Mm-hmm. It's now 2026.
15: And we haven't ended it.
14: We have not ended it, and we're not close to ending it. How are you so off?
15: Well, basically, when I said that, it was at the beginning of my term. I am very committed to achieving that goal. I didn't anticipate some of the bureaucratic barriers that I would experience, but I am prepared to take those on now.
13: Wait. you have been in charge for 4 years. Now you're prepared to take them on? Now you're prepared to take them on. Why should anybody give you another term?
15: And let me just give you an example. Los Angeles made a decision probably 20, 25 years ago to not address street homelessness, to focus solely on building. And granted, I have fast-tracked 42,000 units of affordable housing.
13: And that didn't work, did it? So the same failed housing first model.
15: But it still takes a couple of years. So basically the policy of L.A. City and L.A. County was we could accept street homelessness as long as we were building. We didn't anticipate the problem metastasizing.
13: How stupid are you? How dumb are you? Nobody should ever vote for this woman.
15: In my 3.5 years, for the first time, 2 years in a row, street homelessness has decreased in our city. There hadn't been a decrease before.
13: Do you know why there's a decrease? It's because they're deporting all the illegal aliens who are also homeless. That's why. It has nothing to do with your policies. Maybe you're killing enough of them. That is decreasing. It has nothing whatsoever to do with your policies. It has everything to do with the federal government. So, excuse.
15: That is a quality of life issue that impacts all Angelenos. Whether you are unhoused or whether you run a business and your business can't function because there's tents outside, whether you're a parent that's trying to navigate through tents to get to school, or whether it's residents where it has decreased the quality of life. So this is a problem that all Angelenos experience, and we have got to have a commitment that this has to end. The city and the county never made that commitment before.
13: Yeah, you did. You literally said it was going to be over in 2026. You are the mayor. The buck stops with you. The buck stops with you. So, yeah, you actually made that commitment.
15: And I found something that surprised me. I found a lot of people who work internal in this system who were very resistant to ending street homelessness.
14: But you promised that it would go away 100%, and it's only gone down about 17.6%.
15: Right.
14: So why should people trust you that you're going to be able to get to the 100%?
15: Because let me just tell you, for the first time, we've had a decrease at all.
14: Yeah.
15: There was not a decrease before at all.
13: Well, I suck at my job, but I only suck a little bit less than the other guy. So can you reelect me? Is that her pitch? Is that really her pitch to get reelected? That's what it sounds like to me.
15: Because there was no commitment to get rid of street encampments. And we had encampments all over the city. So I would ask for people's trust in the sense that we have...
13: No. You burn down their houses. You can't even keep water in the fire hydrants. No. You don't get anybody's trust. Not at all. Up next, my friends, there is cause for celebration for foster parents here in Washington. Because now the woke agenda has been shut down in court. We'll tell you all the good news when we come back. 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
5: In Washington State, you want to adopt a kid? Unless you accept certain kinds of gender ideology nonsense, it's a no-go. You want to foster a kid? Unless you accept some of that nonsense, it's a no-go. Kid says they want to be a Jedi Master or a shark or a dolphin or anything like that. Unless you listen to the kid, you're trying to help out of a bad situation, it's a no-go. But now that actually might be changing because of a settlement in a lawsuit. Joining us now on the KVI studio line, Johannes Weidman Delfons, thank you so much for being with us today.
6: Thanks for having me.
5: Such a pleasure. So why don't you tell me about the settlement with Washington? Because when I saw this press release from you guys yesterday, I was kind of blown away.
6: Well, we represent a couple, Jen and Shane DeGroff, and they were foster parents for 9 years. But then they encountered a new Washington regulation that required foster parents to use a child's chosen name and pronouns. Mm-hmm. This regulation obviously is problematic for any religious person who simply believes in the sanctity of the human body or that God created us male and female. And long story short, 4 years after initially losing their license, filing a lawsuit, a retraction of the exclusion, and then reapplying for their license, the lawsuit has come to an end and Washington has agreed to retract its problematic policy.
5: Okay, so what does this mean going forward? Because a permanent injunction, I mean, that sounds like pretty permanent, but we know how things go here in Washington. What does this mean for those of us that don't speak legalese?
6: So the intent is that Washington will stop discriminating against religious families. They've agreed to remove the provision requiring parents to use chosen names or pronouns, and they've also agreed to stop discriminating or excluding or in any way punishing someone because they just want to speak or act consistent with their religious beliefs about marriage, human sexuality, that God created us male and female, etc. So the hope and the intent here is that there's a Washington has turned over a new leaf. It's going to start respecting religious diversity, and common sense will prevail, and Christians will be invited back into the system.
5: So you represent the Alliance Defending Freedom. Do you think this was something that Washington State was petrified might go to the Supreme Court in the United States and they'd lose?
6: Well, we relied on some really helpful Supreme Court precedents, to establish our legal claims. But there was actually a different case out of Oregon. So kind of, you see there's a pattern here in the West Coast of a different policy that we challenged that had gone to the Ninth Circuit Court of Appeals. And that court is binding on both Washington and Oregon. And that opinion involved a similar regulation requiring parents to use pronouns, which the court held violated the First Amendment. So there was already precedent binding Washington when it tried to punish the DeGrasses because of their beliefs. But thankfully, Washington relented. But we feel very confident that the Supreme Court would have agreed with us because it violates core First Amendment principles that states are not supposed to discriminate based on religious viewpoints.
5: We're talking with Johannes Weidman-Delfons, who is the lead attorney for the Alliance Defending Freedom, about this case where now foster parents don't have to accept the gender ideology that their kids may come home from school with or that they may have when they get adopted. So now, how do you get the word out on something like this? Because I'm sure there's a lot of families in this situation who may not know about it, who might be having their own battles trying to deal with this.
6: Absolutely. We're aware of other families who were deterred from applying or continuing with the foster care process because they saw this regulation on the book and they knew that Washington didn't want them to be foster parents. So thankfully, as part of this permanent injunction against the state, they've agreed to remove the problematic provision. So hopefully, now the intent is that when foster parents are going to through the application process, there's not going to be questions about using preferred pronouns, or if there is, it's going to be very clear that, hey, that's something that, maybe they can address later on at the placement stage, but it's not going to be a barrier to certification or licensing up front.
5: This is great news. God bless you. God bless everybody at your agency for getting this solved, because we know there's a lot of kids who want homes and there's a lot of kids who need homes. And this was limiting those kids having homes because of woke ideology. Johannes Weidman-Delfons, really appreciate you joining us today. Really appreciate all the work you and the Alliance Defending Freedom have done in this case. Thank you so much for being with us today.
6: Thank you.
5: We got a whole lot more to discuss as the show continues. 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
8: 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And first, a quick programming note for everybody. So I'm going to be off tomorrow, but there is going to be an episode with some great segments for you from the week of stuff that you may have missed. We're going to catch you up on that. Plus, your chance to win fantabulous prizes to get more tickets to Bingo Loco will be tomorrow. That'll all be tomorrow, and there'll be some new content in there as well. What's the new content? Denise Whitaker, who is one of the morning anchors over at Northwest News Radio, our sister station.
9: And you probably know her from Como TV back in the day as well.
8: Exactly. So you know Denise Whitaker. She's one of the best in the biz around here. So she is doing a special for Memorial Day. And as part of the special she's doing for Memorial Day on Northwest News Radio, you actually get to hear me. Because for part of it, she was interviewing me on my perspectives and why it means so much to me. But it's a really powerful thing. And her husband served in the military. So she's got some crazy stories. Apparently, he was one of the guys who jumped into Normandy, not the first time, but when they did the commemoration the second time. She's got some amazing stories. So you're going to get to hear some amazing stuff from her. You get your chance to win fantabulous prizes. Why am I going to be off tomorrow? I am not going to be off tomorrow because of Memorial Day weekend. I'm not taking a longer weekend. Yes, I am taking a longer weekend, but tomorrow's a Jewish holiday. And you think to yourself, how many of these holidays are there? I know Kevin for sure is thinking that this is the one nobody knows about, which is one of the major ones. This is a very big deal, this holiday. So what is this holiday? In the Jewish calendar, this is the date that the Jews in the desert got the Torah, the Old Testament, the Bible, at Mount Sinai. That's tonight, technically. Now, just to go over the story with a bunch of you, why was there all the thunder and lightning and all the stuff that happened at the mountain that we read about in the Bible? It's because the Jews were
9: global warming?
8: Not global warming.
9: Oh.
8: They didn't have cars back then.
9: Oh, all
8: it
9: right.
8: wasn't that.
9: Sorry.
8: It's not that
9: climate
8: now either.
9: Change or
8: yeah, somebody shut down the core of the earth and we have to drop a nuclear weapon into the core of the earth to get it. What a terrible movie.
9: Sorry.
8: That is really one of the worst disaster movies ever.
9: I apologize. Yeah. I took it there.
8: It's all good. It's funny. I'm fine with it. I'm fine with this. It's really hard to offend me. It really, really is. So what happens? You have the thunder and the lightning because the Jews have spent all this time preparing, 3 days, night and day, preparing for receiving the Torah that they slept in. And God had to wake them up. So what do? To commemorate this? We commemorate this by staying up all night in Torah study. So people come up with interesting class titles, things to keep you interested, lots of good food to keep you up all night so you can do Torah study. And then you pray very, very early in the morning and then you go to sleep for hours and hours before having a very, very big lunch. Another custom of this holiday is to only eat dairy type foods. And you go, that's an odd one, because Ari's always talking about cow and wine and scotch. And why just the dairy stuff for this holiday? So apparently what happened was the Jews find out when they get the Torah, hey, nothing you have is kosher. But that dairy stuff's a lot easier to be kosher than any of that meat stuff. So your dairy stuff, you're good to go. But that meat stuff, you got to go figure out how to kill them the right way and bless it and bring in the rabbi and no more McDonald's for any of you. So what happens? That's why we have dairy. So people love cheesecake. Me personally, I don't like the cheesecake because it tastes like a rotten cake. That's why I don't like cheesecake. So for me, people do pies. I like the pies,
9: what
8: chocolate
9: the
8: pies.
9: What hell kind of cheesecake are you eating?
8: Well, you know me. I'm a picky eater on top of being the kosher thing. I just don't like cheesecake. I have been told that my sister-in-law cheesecake is some of the best cheesecake that's ever been made on this earth. I don't like it. Sorry.
9: Do you like cream cheese at all?
8: I mean, on a bagel. I don't like sour cream. I don't like any of that kind of stuff. But yeah,
9: really? You don't like sour cream?
8: No, not big on that. That's not my thing. I want a dead cow. I want a dead cow in front of me. Now, a buddy of mine is actually having us over the second day. This is a two-day holiday. So I'm going to be offline Friday and Saturday because it's Sabbath. Also, I'm going to be offline. And a buddy of mine is having us over for brisket the second day where I'm like, yes, bring on the brisket. I'm very excited about that. Plus, he showed me some scotches he picked up. So I'm very, very excited about that. And also, I'll tell you this story, which is really quick. When I was running for office, this was the first time I got a death threat was this holiday. But it was one of the times where the two-day holiday go into Sabbath. So you're talking about 72 hours off the grid. With 8 hours to go, I come home and find a note from SPD on my door. Please contact us. We need to reach you. It's important. And I'm freaking out. But I can't use my phone. I can't use the computer. I can't use anything. So I go to the rabbi in my synagogue, and I go, what do I do? He goes, wait 8 hours and then call him. All right, I'm still freaking out. So what do I do like any good Jew? I go to the rabbi of the other synagogue and I go, what do I do? And he goes, wait 8 hours and then call him back. And then I waited 8 hours and found out what was going on. But yeah, there was no reason to break any of that kind of stuff. I'll tell you this also, is that this year around this time, and you're going to hear more about this during the special about Memorial Day, why I care so much about this stuff. Years ago, the Jewish veterans came to me and they said, hey, can you get us some kids to put out the flags at the cemeteries? And we were able to do it, and we had done it for X amount of years until the homeless started showing up inside the cemeteries. And when the homeless started showing up, that's when I tried to fix things from politics. Meeting with the city council, oh, how naive. young Ari Hoffman was, thinking all you got to do is talk to your city council member and they'll fix this, right? They'll fix this. Oh, silly Ari Hoffman. And I have the job today because Todd Herman heard the story, heard what was going on, and said, why don't you come on the show? That was because of Todd Herman. He was the first one to have me on radio, and then what do you know? It blew up like lightning, and everybody wanted to have me on. In fact, I did interviews in languages I didn't know. So some people would call me up and be like, okay, we're going to do this in Yiddish. I'm like, I don't speak Yiddish. It's like a dead language, basically. And they said, don't worry. You just tell your story when we stop talking. I'm like, how do I know you're not saying, like, I'm the devil or something? Listen to the devil talk. Or they said, no, you'll be fine. I think I did one in Russian. And then after October 7th, I did one in Iranian one time the same way. I mean, crazy. I never knew this roller coaster would start because of all that with Memorial Day. That's how this all really came to be. Actually, we had the kids out at the cemetery last night putting the flags on the ground. And there's one kid who is out there, which I'll save for the Memorial Day content. You'll like the story you hear about this one kid because it was so pure. It was so innocent. And as Mike likes to say, wholesome content is wholesome. So that story, I think, we'll save for the show. That story we'll save for Memorial Day. But anyway, remember why we have Memorial Day weekend. As they say, your day at the beach was brought to you by their day at the beach. So remember why we have Memorial Day. It's not so you can go see The Mandalorian and Grogu, which I hear mixed things about The Mandalorian and Grogu. But it's so that you can remember those who gave the last full measure of devotion. That's why we have Memorial Day. So remember that, my friends. That's why we actually have this holiday. So that means that's going to do it for us this week. But don't forget, there will be prizes tomorrow. There will be new content tomorrow. There will be some best of stuff tomorrow and a special Memorial Day episode with me and Denise Whitaker on Monday. That's going to do it for us today. Have a wonderful Memorial Day weekend. Honor those who served and gave all. You've been listening to the Ari Hoffman Show on Talk Radio 570 KVI.

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8: Memorial Day holiday travel expected to be a record breaker despite high gas prices. AAA projecting 45 million Americans will travel at least 50 miles from home between today and Monday. The national average price for gas is currently $4.56 a gallon, and Gas Buddy predicts prices could soon hit $4.80 with the Iran war. President Trump says an aircraft carrier in the Caribbean Sea is not meant to intimidate Cuba. The USS Nimitz is in the region, and the president says Cuban Americans have long wanted this.
9: We have the Cuban American population, much of it living in Miami and Florida. That's a great group of people, amazing group of people, industrious, they're great Americans. They've wanted this to happen. They want to go back to their country. They want to help their country. I hope they're going to stay here, but they want to go back.
8: Trump says he doesn't anticipate further U.S.-Cuba escalation, and he also wants to provide Cuba with humanitarian aid. Meta is settling a lawsuit over allegations its platforms fueled a mental health crisis. The suit brought by a school district in eastern Kentucky sought to force Meta to cover the costs the district had incurred to fight the crisis. The district accused Meta of designing its platforms to get young users hooked, causing widespread anxiety and depression. Around 1,200 local school districts are pursuing similar claims against Meta and other social media companies. President Trump's arts design project is clearing a key hurdle after the U.S. Commission of Fine Arts approved the modified design today. The president has compared the 250-foot triumphal arch proposal to the historical Arc de Triomphe located in Paris, but he says it will be even more beautiful than the French landmark. Trump had a very positive response after learning about the approval and told reporters, "That's good news." I'm Jim Root.
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8: Investigators plan to collect more data following 2 days of hearings on that deadly crash of a UPS cargo plane in Louisville, Kentucky last year. During yesterday's proceedings, the FAA's Todd Martin was asked about the fracturing of two pylon lugs that were supposed to act as a failsafe.
11: Failsafe means one of those lugs, if failed, the other lug can take limit load. What the accident proves is that the design failed.
8: Second day of testimony focused on the design of the MD-11 pylon system and how often it was inspected. A researcher at MIT is helping to launch an at-home test for Lyme disease.
12: The new test, called Lyme Alert, allows people to quickly test ticks for the infection. It can detect Lyme disease within 15 minutes. A limited batch of the test kits will be available this summer. I'm Mark Mayfield.
8: Tammy Trujillo reports the Department of Health and Human Services is issuing an advisory warning about children's screen time, highlighting its effects on sleep and mental health.
13: The Surgeon General's warning says that harmful screen use among young people has become a public health concern. It notes that exposure often begins before a child's first birthday and increases by age. And it says by adolescence, many kids spend more time on screens than they do sleeping or attending school. Last month, the Los Angeles Unified School District passed a resolution to restrict screen time in all classrooms. I'm Tammy Trujillo.
8: The final episode of The Late Show with Stephen Colbert airs tonight. NBC's Chloe Malas reports Colbert's departure also marks the end of the CBS Late Night Show that's been on the air since 1993 when Letterman hosted it.
14: 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At the time, CBS called it purely a financial decision.
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20: 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My friends, interesting concept. Hindsight is 20/20. I've already been there, done it, made my millions, and now I'm out here sharing information backwards. And yet, as I get on the internet and I watch, you know, all the Facebook ads, and I watch all the YouTube ads, and I watch, you know, the YouTube videos, and I don't watch Instagram because I just don't have it, I don't follow it. But the bottom line is they're all the same stuff. They're just on different formats. And what I've found is very, very interesting, because everybody out there is sharing their point of view. Now, some of them are just flat sales pitches. You can tell that when you listen to them. They just don't make any sense at all. And they really don't even seem to work. It's unbelievable. And as you look at these, I ask myself, I'm sure you wouldn't ask yourself this, I ask myself this, how many people fall for this stuff? You know? And then I try to be more spiritual about it. That's not the right word. More balanced. No, that's not the right word either. I'm trying to be open-minded. There's the way to look at it. Be open-minded. Assume that everybody out there that is spewing their information onto the internet is doing it for the right purposes. They're not out there just to sell you some shtick, some scam, some concept that they're going to make a lot of money if they sell it to you. Let's just assume that that's not the case, okay? Then I look back at it and I go, okay, what do I know that they don't know? What is it that the average person out there hasn't run into, and they don't know how to evaluate these opportunities clearly on? That's really what we're looking at. And the first thing I'll tell you is that each and every opportunity out there, first of all, if you got a young guy, it's almost impossible a young guy has made it and made a lot of money, been very, very successful. Very infrequently does that happen. Now, what they do and what does happen is that young guys can fall into or lock on to some portion of a system that does work, and they do make some money. But their money is new money. It's not very deep money. So when you look backwards at this, I look at myself and I go, you know, my money, although I'm in excess of $100 million, is nothing when you really look at it compared to billionaires. When you really look at the people out there that are rich nowadays, I don't even consider myself rich. Now, I do consider myself well off. Don't get me wrong. I'm not stupid. I have way more money than I'll ever spend. Don't need to worry about money. That's not going to be a problem for my wife, my kids, or anybody ever. But what I do understand is I don't have that secret weapon to get to be a billionaire. And I talked to a billionaire one time. And I tell this story all the time because it's interesting, because I always wanted to be a billionaire. And that's not really even true. I've always wondered what it would be like to be a billionaire. And, you know, there are books about billionaires, but there are no books on how to become a billionaire. There just isn't. There's books everywhere. There's people everywhere tell you how to be a millionaire. And you can make $1 million. I've made $1 million in one transaction before. I've done it in 1 year before with one transaction. Bought one thing, turned it around, sold it, made $1 million. That $1 million in this day and age is back when my dad was young, probably only worth about $100,000. Might only have been $10,000 or $20,000. It's really not that impressive anymore. It's still exciting for the first one you ever make, don't get me wrong. But it's not that impressive. So I look at it and go, okay, what is it that I'm not doing that these people do? So I had a friend that knew a billionaire, and I got him to meet with me. And we went to breakfast. The guy flew in from California. And the guy was a billionaire. He was in radio. He sold marketing on radio. He owned wood forests. I mean, he owned actual forests, and his business was logging and wood and paper and that kind of stuff that comes from forestry. He owned cattle. He owned a bunch of different stuff. Once you get that rich, you can't put all your money in one business. You know, you can own a couple different really nice large businesses generally. And then have investments besides, whatever. So I'm talking to this guy, and I meet him, and he drives up. I'm going to meet him at this breakfast place, and he drives up in this bulletproof limo, and out gets literally the county sheriff of Harris County. And this is his bodyguard slash buddy. And this guy gets out, and he's got a $10,000, $20,000 suit. He's got a $50,000 watch. You know, I'm just looking at this guy, you know, his hands are groomed immaculately. He goes,

0: liquid I can get into something with if you can tell me what the right thing to do. And then when I said that, I go, boy, that's just as stupid as some guy saying to me, you know, hey, I've got $200,000 or $300,000 out of my million net worth I could get liquid to. I can get it right away. We can do something right away. What should I do? Almost like I was going through the same critically dumb thought process that there's some secret message. And the guy goes, all right, so you want to be a billionaire. You've got about $40 million you can invest. What do I think? And he looked at me and goes, I don't think you're going to get there. Oh, and he also asked me how old I was. I said, I'm 50 years old. He goes, I don't think you're going to get there. And I said, what? He goes, look, do you even know what $1 billion is? He said, $1 billion is 1,000 million. You have 40. You only need 960 more. Boy, was that a slap in the face. He said, you've worked your whole life. You've invested your whole life. You're 50 years old, and you've got 40. If you double that before you die in the next 50 years, you'll have 80. And you will have done a good job. But you're never going to be a billionaire. Man, I'll tell you what, that was such a slap in the face. But it really did clear my head. It did. He said, I dropped the idea of being a billionaire. I go, I'm not going to work that hard. I'm not going to risk what I've already made to that extent to get to be something that I probably would never live long enough to enjoy. And I said, you know what? I'm really happy where I'm at. And where I was at kept growing, and it kept growing. I'm 70 years old. I've been growing it ever since. It's gotten larger and larger and larger, and it will. For everybody that does the right things, it will get larger and larger. And after a while, it'll just be that's the way it works. You just build your wealth because it's either build it or waste it, one of the two. You know, if you're given wealth in your life, if God gives you some money, you don't go waste it, right? So you look back and go, well, how did I get to this level? And I say, because people gave me the information I needed to get there one way or another. Whether I went and searched it out, which is the case most of the time. So when we come back to break, let's talk about searching that information out to get you where you want to go. We'll be right back with the Del Wamsley Radio Show.
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0: 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I'm Jeff Davis with Just a Thought. Researchers say we may finally be entering a new phase for treatment of Alzheimer's. Several newer treatments are showing promise by targeting amyloid plaques in the brain, those sticky protein buildups linked to Alzheimer's. Studies suggest they may be able to slow cognitive decline in certain patients. Scientists are also exploring blood tests that could detect Alzheimer's years earlier, possibly before major symptoms even show up. Early detection may eventually become the key to treatment. But some of these medications are extremely expensive. Others carry risks, including brain swelling or bleeding in rare cases. Many researchers caution against overselling early results because desperate families can cling to hope like a life raft. But there's finally something we haven't heard enough about in the search for a cure, and that is they are making progress. Alzheimer's affects millions of families directly and millions more indirectly. It destroyed my mother's life. So for me, this is personal. Maybe the most encouraging sign is this. Scientists no longer sound pessimistic. Just a thought. I'm Jeff Davis.
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6: 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Today, we are off on a wild tangent, and that is, I'm talking about different paths to becoming financially free, different paths to being rich, and I'm just looking back and reminiscing myself, my life, and saying, hey, look, I figured out how to double my net worth every 2 to 5 years. That's pretty much the plan that I've used, and my net worth has done that. So, you know, you go to your first million, then 5 years later you're worth $2 million, then 5 years later you're worth $10 million, then 5 years later you're worth $20 million, 5 years later you're worth $40 million, 5 years later you're worth whatever it would be, $80 million, you know, so on and so forth. unless you take some time off and you say, you know what, okay, I'm happy where I'm at. And that happens to most people, guys. Most people don't want to hustle the rest of their life once they figure out how to make money. Now, if you haven't figured out how to make money, you're going to be forced to hustle the rest of your life. So when you listen to people on the radio, or you listen to people in YouTube or Facebook or Instagram ads, you think it's normal that everybody wants to hustle and hustle hard. Everybody out there is telling you, get out there and push that rock as hard as you can and learn marketing and do videos every single day and do radio every single day and do all of these podcasts every single day and grind and grind and grind and grind and grind. But you know what you never hear them say? It's what the hell are they selling? They're podcasting and they're building a presence of their own name and their own, you know, fame. But what are they selling? And is what they're selling really able to sell at prices that will actually make you rich? The difference in what I did was I was buying real estate. I'm selling you education. And it has nothing to do with where my wealth came from. My wealth came from real estate. I'm teaching you how I did that, which is an educational product. And I love doing it. But that isn't where my wealth comes from. It doesn't come from the educational product. It doesn't come from doing the radio shows. It doesn't come from doing podcasts, although I do them. But where it comes from is the real estate investing. So as I look at this stuff, I wonder, you know, all of these people are putting out all this energy to do all this stuff. But I don't see any companies anywhere. I don't see any where the rubber meets the road. What is the product and what do they do? Well, lately, there's been a new one that's come up. And I want to cover it with you. I think it's really, really interesting. Before I do that, though, this is Sweeps Month, and I do need you to vote for us. 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So here's how you do it. 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And when you go to that line, it's going to ask you to put in your city and your radio station you listen to. That is a vote for us to keep this station, or to have that station keep our show on for you. What we'll give you for doing that, an enticement, is number one, a free workaround. 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This is the freedom number quiz. We'll tell you what number will you need to make passively for you to retire. Number two, we'll give you five videos. You can sign up for the five videos. These are really neat videos of people that have already done what you want to do and how they did it. And then number three, if you wish, you can sign up for a 15-minute consultation. You don't have to do any of that. 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And do that by just putting your city and the radio station you listen to us on. Now, having said that, we're going to move on here. And I want to get to this new kind of videos I keep seeing in Facebook and on YouTube and wherever else I happen on to this kind of video marketing. And it's a bunch of old guys. There's a couple black guys and one white guy. And then there's some guys that I think are truly AI. I don't even think they're real people. But what they're trying to do is tell you how to act like you're a rich person. Instead of how to become a rich person, they tell you how rich people act. To me, this is putting the cart before the horse. I'm going to read you some of these things that they say, and I want to go over them with you, and let's discuss them. Again, open-mindedly. The first one is, hide your money with a trust. Guy said, very first thing his dad told him when he got his first paycheck, he went and put it in the bank in his name. He said, you've just destroyed yourself. Because now people know who you are and that you have money, and now the IRS and the banks and everybody else are going to be watching you. You should have hidden that money. You should have gone down, got yourself a trust. Put that money in a trust, an irrevocable trust where you're both the grantor and the recipient of the trust, which means the trust actually protects you. Not. It does not when it's an irrevocable trust. I've looked into it. It doesn't do anything for you. What he says it does for you is hide your assets. So when people want to sue you, now here you are, you're a 20-year-old kid. You got your first job. And this guy's talking to his kid about getting sued. Now, to me, this guy's either a gangster or he's a criminal. He's done time in prison for doing illegal things. And he's telling his kid, number one thing to do in life is hide your money from everybody. Right? You don't have enough money. Anybody wants to sue you yet. So, but whatever. That's the number one thing he taught his kid. He said, my dad taught me that right away. He was so proud of that. Right? The next thing he said is, don't buy expensive clothes, watches, cars, or real estate. Again, don't let people know you have money. He said, when you get money, don't spend it. In fact, don't buy anything for some period of time. Let it mellow out. My friends, that sounds like he stole the money. Hey, I just stole $1 million. I better not spend it because the cops might figure out it was me. Now, I'm not saying you should go spend it. I understand if he's actually honest about it, I understand you should never just go spend a lump sum of money you made. That doesn't make any sense. He said, don't invest it because people will see you have it and because you'll make a bad decision when you're all excited about having it. And that's probably true. But this whole feel of this thing is it's like a gangster. It's like a criminal saying, hide your money. Do not let people know you have anything because they're going to want to come and take it away from you. I think that's a bit of a stretch. Will people sue you if you do stupid stuff? Yeah, so maybe the dad, you should have taught him, let's not do the stupid stuff. Let's have liability protection in everything we do, insurance against liabilities. Let's do the right thing. We have liability protection. We have liability insurance on everything we do. I got liability insurance on my car, liability insurance on my house, liability insurance on each and every one of my companies. I don't hide who I am. As if you could, if you're going to get on the radio or television or internet, you think you can actually hide who you are? People won't know how much money you have. Well, that's what this guy said. My point is, you don't even have any money yet. And that's the most important thing you're worried about. We'll take a short break. Be right back with the Del Wamsley Radio Show.

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6: 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Today we're trying to work our way through what I find to be very confusing. Internet overload of people trying to tell you how to be rich before they actually tell you how to become rich. It's just the latest stuff I'm seeing all over the internet, all over Facebook is where I really see it the most. Not as much on YouTube. YouTube's usually people trying to tell you how you can get rich. But Facebook is ads, and it's all ads about, you know, in this case, how you should act, which makes no sense to me at all. There's like two black guys doing it and one white guy. And then I think some AI guys, I don't even think they're real. They don't even look real. And they're saying all kinds of crazy stuff. So one of the first ones was this black guy was telling his kids to hide their money from the age 20. Start hiding your money. Set up a trust at 20 years old. Don't buy anything expensive. Don't let anybody see you have any money. Don't tell anybody you have any money, right? Don't let people know you have money. Almost like I'm a crook. And I know that everybody out there is trying to take your money, or really it's maybe it's the social construct of the family the black family. You see it happen in athletes all the time, where one guy makes money from being a basketball or football or baseball player, then everybody in their family moves into the house with them. Maybe that's what he's talking about. Don't let your family know you have money, because they want it, and they're going to try to take it from you, right? He goes on and says, don't tell your kids that you have money, because that will ruin them. If they know that there's inheritance waiting for them, they won't go out and try to be successful themselves. All right, all of this stuff sounds fairly interesting. I don't know that any of it is useful, but I will tell you this. He's saying, or all three of these guys are saying all this stuff while they're sitting in what has to be Bentleys, or very, very expensive cars, or smoking very expensive cigars, sitting in very expensive homes in the library or the smoking room or out in front of mansions. As they're telling you, don't show anybody what you have, they're sitting there screaming at you what they have. And if it really is the way to be rich is to be mum about your money, to be quiet, to not brag about it, then why are they doing these videos bragging about it? I'm just saying, let's look at this. You go on down the line, and you look at me. Look at this ugly face. This is not something that anybody but your mother could love. This is old. This is unshaven. This is the hair needs to be cut this week. And it's a T-shirt. In shorts. It's not like I'm sitting there in a $5,000 suit telling you how to act like you have a $5,000 suit. I'm not putting them down. I'm just asking you, what are they trying to teach you? They're not teaching you how they got there. Let's talk about another one. They say that you should not let your kids hang out with poor people. You should make your kids hang out with successful people. The concept is that you become the five people you hang out with. So if you hang out with five smokers, you become a smoker. If you hang out with five drinkers, you become a drinker. If you hang out with five rich kids, you end up a rich kid. If you hang out with five people that own their own business, you end up owning your own business. I've heard that statement my entire life. How true is it? I think it's backwardsly true, but probably forwardly true. And the reason I say that is because I didn't have the family that put me in that position. Since then, because of what I do, I consult a lot of people that are very successful. I see people who take their kids and keep them in only successful environments. They put them in high-end schools. They live in neighborhoods where you only hang out with high-end people. They let them attend events where they are supervised and look like they're going to grow their possibilities in life. They get them to go on summer trips with rich people. Yeah, I see that, right? But I also see people that don't do all that that become very successful also, like myself. I didn't get any of that. So is it important? I think it could be, but I don't think it's absolutely necessary. Moving along here, it says, always pick up the check. Don't ever split a check, was one of these guys' things. It says, rich people don't split checks. Well, I'm a rich guy, and I hang out with other rich guys. And what we don't do is itemize a check. He's right about that. We don't sit in there and go, well, this was mine, this was yours, this was this. Very infrequently do that. Maybe if there's 50 people there, and we tell them, hey, break the check up, man. It's, you know, each family pay their share, whatever. But if you're sitting there with a couple friends, a couple families, we all just throw our credit card in the center of the table and go, whatever it is, just split it up, right? Now, that becomes very uncomfortable when you have young women for wives, because young women see rich old men and go, hey, the money's endless. I'm going to buy everything on this menu I want, from every drink, every bottle of wine, every champagne, every piece of food, every dessert, the most expensive entree. And you go out with those kind of people enough times and you'll find yourself not going out with those kinds of people anymore when you have to split the check that way. And I've seen bunches of people that used to hang out with us that once we started getting a few of these women, young women, it's always young women too, that the older women go, we're not going there because we're not going to spend money like that, just waste it and be a part of their decadence. So I don't know if that really works or not. Don't splitting the check. In some cases, you need to split the check. But I understand that you sit there and, you know, go through and itemize. It's really a pain in the butt. But the next one was, is don't tip after the dinner, tip before it. And this sounds like a mob boss. And again, it was one of the black guys, so it's like, is there something going on here that I don't get? Is this guy doing this seminar, is he a criminal? Is he a mob boss? Is he a gang member that got rich? I don't know. But you go into the restaurant, and what you do is you grab the bartender or the waiter and you hand them $100 bill right up front and say, please take care of us. Wow. Okay. Is that decadence? Is that arrogance? Right? And the concept here is that you don't pay for service after, you pay for service before, so you get good service. That's a rich person thing. You know, I've been out with a lot of rich people. I've not seen one rich person do that ever. Who I have seen do that are people that are like gangsters, mobsters, playboys, philanthropers, people that want to act like they're more than what they really are, and they pull out a wad of cash. And they rip off a couple bills and throw it on the table like that. Not ever at dinner like that, but for everything. Tips, giant tips to the bartenders and to the, you know, the person at the front who gets you a table. But it's always like a wad of cash. It's like they're overcompensating for something. I don't think that's a good look for rich people. I wouldn't be impressed by that. I said, well, no, you're not super rich. Super rich people don't do that. I'll tell you what super rich people do. Super rich people have people go in the front door and get them a table. That's what super rich people do. They have a driver. The driver lets them out. I don't drive anywhere, guys. I barely drive anywhere. Somebody, when we go out at night, I don't go out and drink and drive. Somebody drives me, whether my wife is driving or whether a Uber or whatever else we take. Somebody else is going to drive. If I had to get a driver, I'd get a driver. I refuse to drive. So they get there. They handle the car. You don't have to tip off everybody because you're not handling the car. When you get inside, there's somebody's already ordered the tables for you. There's reservation. Walk in. Ah, you're such and such. Please come on in. But again, all of this has to do with a couple things. One, what does this all mean? How do you get rich enough to be able to do all these things we're talking about, right? How do you get rich enough to live in a neighborhood where you let your kids hang out with rich people? How do you not live in a rich neighborhood and have an expensive home? And how do you not have an expensive home and not let people know you have money? See, this is all kind of oxymoronic to me. It just doesn't make any sense. Now, I'll tell you one that does make sense. Here's another one of their little goodies, and that is use credit cards to buy everything. Well, Dave Ramsey would roll over in his grave if he were dead. He's not dead, so he'd probably want to shoot you. But the reality is, this is one of them that is correct. Everything rich people buy, they buy on credit cards. Why? They don't carry that wad of cash around with them like the gangster, mobster guys do, and all the I want to look like I'm rich guys do. No. They have credit cards. And this guy made a point that he has many different credit cards. Well, at one time I had 50 different credit cards. I had them for a different reason. I literally used the credit cash advances on these credit cards to go raise capital to do something I needed to do, and then I'd pay them off. But that's not why you're saying use credit cards. And when we come back, I'm going to talk about some of the incredible advantages of using credit cards over cash. We'll be right back with the Del Wamsley Radio Show.
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6: 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Today, what we are doing is discussing all the different strange ideas you see out there on the internet, and by people who it appears is this new class of speaker on the internet. It's old guys telling people how to act as if you're rich. This is the way rich people do things. Not how to get rich, no, but how rich people do things. As if doing rich people things will make you rich, which I just don't agree with at all. Getting rich has to have a system. It has to have a business. It has to have a way to make money. And all of the ways you look and act and treat people and all this superficial stuff all plays into the quality of your life and maybe even the quality of your business. But it does not dictate you're going to get rich. You can be a really sophisticated, poor, broke person, period, that looks good in great clothes and drives fancy cars. And that's what these guys look like, even though they're telling you not to do it. But the one thing that one of these guys said I thought was so impressive was he said, buy everything on credit cards. Now, at first, you think that's just insane, but that's because you've been raised by Dave Ramsey to not understand what credit cards can do. The reality is the thought process behind it is phenomenally smart, and that is the banking system works on a 30-day float. I go buy something today on a credit card. I don't pay for it for 30 days. I get a bill 30 days from now. If I pay that bill in full, there is no interest. So what they're doing is they're letting me keep my money in the bank for another 30 days. Well, you go, Dell, well, my credit card bill's about, you know, $5,000 a month, and, you know, I earn 1% of my money somewhere, and that's 1% a year, which means I'm earning about $2. Yeah, it doesn't work that way, guys. When you have a lifestyle where you're spending tens of thousands of dollars a month every month, and my wife alone can spend tens of thousands of dollars a month. But just the overall cost of everything in life when you have some money is very high. If you can keep your money in an account earning money, and say my accounts typically earn between 3.5 for a money market account up to 5.5. If I put it in some type of a real estate investment, it's going to make 7.5 to 15%. If you can keep your money somewhere for an extra 30 days, you're earning interest on that money. And when you do that every month, all the time, you're floating hundreds of thousands of dollars a year. This alone for rich people saves them tons of money, makes them tons of interest. The second reason they do it, which is, I think, even more important, are points. I will tell you what. The amount of money that I save on points has got to be thousands and thousands of dollars. You know, a poor person would like to have the money that I save by putting stuff on points, on credit cards. Now, I don't sign up for like those restaurant points and stuff. Hey, you know, do you have a card with us here? And you can, you know, if you buy 10 dinners, you get this and that. I don't do that. Although, probably should if I was smart. But, I don't feel the need for it. But I'll tell you what, I'm buying that dinner with a credit card that's paying me anywhere from 1 to 3 points or more in some cases. This guy made the point that he has like 20 or 30 different cards because each card specializes in something. I never thought about that one. That's an interesting thing. Although I have a friend that uses credit cards for everything, air miles and everything else. And this guy specializes in this stuff. And I swear to gosh, this guy flies places for free all the time. I literally thought I should take the time to listen to him, have him mentor me on credit cards. I've never done it. I have a couple credit cards that I use for everything, and really I shouldn't. I should know which credit cards are best for different kinds of things because they do pay more for certain types of purchases. And some of them pay in air miles, some of them pay in cash. And there's different cards for different things. And there's even business cards where you can buy everything in your business, which your business might spend, I don't know, man, my business spent $1 million a month. And if you're spending $1 million a month and you're putting a good portion of that on credit cards and floating it for 30 days, so $1 million float, and then you're getting points, you are racking up some air miles. I'm telling you, people fly for free all over the world. I have a friend that does. It's amazing stuff. So points are a wonderful thing. Now there's a third reason. The reason I had 50 credit cards is because they would give me anywhere from $10,000 to $50,000 cash advance. So at any one moment, if I needed to close a deal, I could raise, believe it or not, $1 million on credit cards. I actually, well, that's probably exaggerated. Let's see. I bought one apartment complex by putting $327,000 down on 27 credit cards. So it's about half my credit cards. So that means I had at least $600,000, $700,000 worth of credit, cash advance credit. I bought this apartment complex by putting $327,000 down on 27 credit cards. I bought it. I turned it around. A year later, I refinanced it and made myself $1 million profit. And of course, when I made the $1 million profit, I just simply paid off the credit cards. So, well, how did you pay the payments on the credit cards? The apartment complex paid the payments on the credit cards. The interest on the credit cards was anywhere from 0 to 1, 2, or 3%, which is less than my mortgage on the apartment complex. And some of them had no payments for 6 months. And the ones that did, and then they jumped up to like 25%. It was kind of like a trap. We'll give you no payments for 6 months. Then boom, it jumps to 25%. I would simply pay that credit card off and put it on another credit card. No interest, no payments, that type of thing. I just moved the money around. After I did this so successfully, my bank goes, why did you do that? Because I'm borrowing this money out of this bank, right? I'm going to the bank, pulling the money out of the credit card. She goes, why are you doing that? I said, because this money is cheaper than what you can give me the money. And then at that point, the guy said, look, I will give you $100,000 line of credit for each of your businesses. So at the time, I only owned 9 businesses. And he gave me $100,000 each and then $100,000 personally. So he gave me $1 million line of credit. And I got all that by using my credit cards. So my friends, I hope this discussion today helped. But remember this, it's not how you act, it's how much money you make while you're acting. Have a great day and we'll see you tomorrow.
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18: Millions of Americans have begun their Memorial Day holiday as they head to their destinations. According to AAA, 45 million Americans traveling at least 50 miles from home between today and Monday. According to AAA, top destinations include Seattle, New York, Orlando, Florida, looking domestically, while international hotspots include Rome, Paris, and Vancouver, Canada. President Trump is saying the U.S. may have to do something very drastic when it comes to Iran. Speaking from the Oval Office today, he said the U.S. has total control of the Strait of Hormuz. He added the U.S. blockade in the strait has been 100% effective. President Trump earlier called off an executive order signing ceremony concerning AI.
19: I didn't like certain aspects of it. I postponed it.
18: With several AI industry executives gathered in the Oval Office today, he said he feared the order would hinder the lead the U.S. has over China and the rest of the world in artificial intelligence. Specifically, the order would have required AI companies to submit their new models to the federal government for an up to 90-day review before releasing them to the public. Trump says he was concerned that the executive order could have been a blocker to AI growth in the U.S. The former executive director of the Minneapolis nonprofit Feeding Our Future is being hit with a 40-year prison sentence. Amy Bach, sentenced after the organization was found to be conducting widespread fraud in 2022, the FBI alleging almost none of the millions of dollars in government funds were used to feed poor children, which was the goal for the program. The San Diego mosque, where a deadly shooting happened earlier this week, is back open. The Islamic Center of San Diego held its first prayer service yesterday, days after two teen gunmen killed three people outside the mosque. Security stood watch as neighbors returned, honoring the victims who tried to stop the attack. I'm Jim Rubin.
20: This is Lynn. She's always been active, maybe a little too active back in the day.
21: When I was 19 years old and immortal, I stripped out on my ligament and I had to have six knee surgeries, and that's on my right knee. And then my left knee finally gave out and had a torn meniscus.
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18: The world has 6 to 12 months to prepare for a global food price crisis if the Strait of Hormuz is not reopened soon.
22: That was the warning Wednesday from the United Nations Food and Agriculture Organization. Many nations, particularly in Asia, Africa, and Latin America, buy fertilizer from the Middle East. The agency says that now is the time for nations to figure out how to increase their resilience and recommends finding alternative trade routes and avoiding putting any trade restrictions on humanitarian food assistance. I'm Michael Kastner.
18: President Trump's anticipating the Supreme Court to rule against his efforts to end birthright citizenship. The high court's expected to issue its ruling in the case this summer. Trump signing an executive order his first day back in office that ended birthright citizenship for children born to parents in the U.S. illegally or temporarily. Trump says if the Supreme Court rules against him, they will have done the country a great disservice. Opponents argue that goes against the Constitution's 14th Amendment, granting automatic citizenship to children born in the U.S. Health officials say bat-related rabies activity is popping up in several states.
23: The CDC is tracking outbreaks from New York, Massachusetts, Maine, Vermont, Indiana, Kentucky, North Carolina, Arizona, California, Alaska, and Oregon. More than a dozen areas seeing higher than usual rabies cases. And in Oregon specifically, a bat in Douglas County just tested positive, marking the state's fourth confirmed rabies case this year. Officials warn bat bites can be so small, they're often missed, and anyone who wakes up to a bat in the room should get medical evaluation immediately. Rabies is almost always fatal, but early treatment saves lives. I'm Monica Nelson.
18: Results of a new study shows those recovering from breast cancer surgery may experience less pain if they raise their vitamin D levels before surgery. It's in the journal Regional Anesthesia and Pain Medicine. I'm Jim Rupp.
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our number, 877-381-3811. 877-381-3811. You know, I've done my best today to gather as much information I can about what we are doing and the Iranians are doing, but I'm getting a mixed bag. And sometimes I'm thinking we want to deal more desperately than the enemy, which is never a good situation. And that the enemy thinks we want to deal more than they want to deal. You know, I remember when we never used to negotiate with terrorists. Here we negotiate with terrorists repeatedly, constantly. I understand the reason for it. Trust me, I do. But they are terrorists. And why would terrorists keep their word? They're called terrorists for a reason, right? They're not civil. They believe Allah has told them to do what they do. Allah has told them to kill, destroy, torture, rape, brutalize in order to conquer, devour, and convert other people. Murder them if you must. It's okay. In the most horrific ways possible. They claim Allah directs them to do it. So when they're at negotiation table, these terrorists, they don't have a Western mindset, okay? They exist to do what they're doing. Does anybody understand that? Because I think the West, our leaders in the West, whether it's Europe or here or wherever, they're having trouble getting their heads around this. That is, this regime exists not to run a country. Not to run a country. But to expand the revolution to the entire globe, to all humanity, which is what they've done in Europe. They've done it in parts of the United States. You see it in New York City. You see it in Dearborn and Paterson, New Jersey. You see what's going on. You see what's going on. So when they're quote unquote negotiating, they have no intention of living up to any aspect of any deal with the devil. We're the devil. With the people who they seek to destroy. They're not interested in it. On top of that, when you have this mixture of a religious fundamentalism with a political ideology, they view these as opportunities. And so they're dragging it out. They're making it slow. And I just hope that the people who are negotiating for us, Witkoff and others, understand this. But even if they do understand it, then I don't think we'd be going through all these steps. Do you, Mr. Producer? This is not an enemy that you can have a detente with. It's not an enemy. Well, let me put it this way. The president has said over and over again, they're nuts. They're lunatics. They're sick. Well, that's all correct. Now, do you think they slaughtered 50,000 of their own people in January? They're executing them left and right as I speak. Nobody even talks about it anymore because they want to make some deal. Their foreign minister said a week or two ago, he said, we're not going to give you at the negotiating table what you can't get on the battlefield. So I'm deeply concerned about this because the one thing nobody's talking about, and you won't find it in any newspaper, you won't find it in any on any website, you won't find it anywhere, is enforcement. Enforcement. How do we enforce whatever we agreed to? How do we find out if they're violent? Well, we'll have satellites everywhere. We'll have the, but you can't find everything. It's a huge country if you look on the map. They already were able to do a number of things that we didn't know about, like the distance of their ballistic missiles. How's the satellite going to figure that out? How are we going to stop the communist Chinese?
our new buddies. They're not our buddies. They're our enemy. How are we going to stop them from helping Iran? If we find them helping Iran, what are we going to do? Nothing. Not a damn thing. What are we going to do if we find Russia helping Iran? Nothing. North Korea, nothing. And that includes when President Trump leaves office. Who's going to do anything? Look at how we go on and on and on about a gallon of gasoline. And I'm going to get into that in a moment. Of course, it's much higher. But again, I want to get into this with you. I'm not unsympathetic about it. It's significant. But context is everything. Context is everything. I went to the ATM machine today. They used to charge $3 for its use. Now it's $4. What are you going to do, right, Rich? What are you going to do?

0: missiles, ballistic missiles. They're the size of a yellow school bus, a big school bus. And they do massive damage. And the Iranian regime had close to 10,000 of them. Now they may, according to what I've read, have 1,000 or 1,100 of them. They've come to be able to make them rather easily in the big scheme of things, putting it in context, with the help of communist China, with the fuel that they need, a specialized fuel. I don't even hear that being discussed. Not a word. What about Hezbollah? Hezbollah survives when they're on their back? And what about the politics of all this? We want to win the midterm elections. If there's a deal made, do you think the Democrats are going to sit back and applaud? Well, we got a great deal here. I'll tell you right now what they're going to say. It's Obama 2.0, that there was no need to go to war. Look what we got. We didn't get anything. More promises can't be enforced. These are potentially accurate statements. I don't know. The regime lives. Hezbollah lives. It can continue to be supported by the mothership, Iran. You know, Hamas has not been disarmed yet. Remember all that talk? Remember I told you that's not going to happen? Remember all the talk? Phase two of the deal has never really been implemented in any effective way. I think the American people are not going to tolerate a bad deal. All the talk, all the polls, all the nonsense aside, the American people are going to wonder what we did. I think the American people, you, would better understand if we did this, we followed through, we destroyed the regime, however it needs to be destroyed, then we left, and the price of gasoline goes down. It was very clear to me the other day when I took calls for really an hour and a half, the board was full every second. And I don't usually do that, throw a question out to the audience. It's been several years, but I thought this was important, very important enough anyway. And every single one of you said, finish the job. Let's get it over with. They say people are tiring. What people are tiring about is if they don't do this, we're going to do that. And then it's okay, two more weeks. So if they don't do this, we're going to do that. Okay, two more weeks. I think that's what's annoying you, if I heard you correctly. If I heard you correctly. What's being bounced around out there, at least I'm hearing, is a letter of intent of what the parties intend to do and 30 days to negotiate it. Again, you understand we're dealing with a terrorist regime that has never honored a single damn thing it's ever signed, right? I'll be right back.
1: Mark Levin.
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0: Mark, it's not World War II. That's not my point, is it? That's not my point at all. World War II was a horrific war. What has been our sacrifice in this war, ladies and gentlemen? I mean, the vast majority of Americans who don't have family over there fighting and so on, what's been our sacrifice? Zero. The price of a gallon of gasoline. Let me ask you a question. If the Iranian regime had successfully launched a nuclear missile, likely more than one, if they can launch one, they can launch more than one against our country. And it was later learned by those of us who might be left that if we had preemptively attacked the regime, we could have stopped it. And our sacrifice, that is the public's, would have been a temporary increase in the price of a gallon of gasoline. What do you think the reaction would be today? The reaction would be absolute disgust beyond belief that that's the price we would have to pay. That's it. National Park Service, during the Second World War, World War II, Americans were asked to make sacrifices in many ways. Rationing was not only one of the ways, but it was a way Americans contributed to the war effort. When the U.S. declared war after the attack on Pearl Harbor, you might say, we weren't attacked. This wasn't imminent. That's an excuse. What if we're attacked in a year, 2 years, 6 years? The whole point here is to be preventative. The United States government created a system of rationing, limiting the amount of certain goods that a person could purchase. Supplies such as gasoline, butter, sugar, and canned milk were rationed because they needed to be diverted to the war effort. The war also disrupted trade, limiting the availability of some goods. For instance, the Japanese Imperial Army controlled the Dutch East Indies, today's Indonesia, from March 1942 to September 1945, creating a shortage of rubber that affected American production. On August 28, 1941, FDR issued Executive Order 8875. He created the Office of Price Administration, the OPA. Their main responsibility was to place a ceiling on prices of most goods and to limit consumption by rationing. This is what our parents and grandparents went through. Those of us who are citizens and not recent citizens. Americans received their first ration cards in May 1942. Now, the first card, called the War Ration Card Number 1, became known as the Sugar Book for one of the commodities Americans could purchase with their ration card. Other ration cards developed as the war progressed. I guarantee you 90% of you never heard about this. Ration cards included stamps with drawings of airplanes, guns, tanks, aircraft, ears of wheat and fruit, which were used to purchase these rationed items. The OPA rationed, think of the power the government had. The OPA rationed automobiles, tires, gasoline, fuel oil, coal, firewood, nylon, silk, shoes. Americans used their ration cards and stamps to take their meager share of household staples, including meat, dairy, coffee, dried foods, jams, jellies, lard, shortening, and oils. Everything was rationed. Americans learned, as they did during the Great Depression, to do without. Sacrificing certain items during the war became the norm for most Americans. It was considered a common good for the war effort, and it affected every American household. Here is the every single damn day. What's the price of gasoline? When we're trying to prevent this regime from ever getting nuclear weapons, that will be used against us. And let me add this. If they succeeded in getting a nuclear weapon or more, and fired them into our country, and one or even two succeeded, they would have killed hundreds and hundreds of thousands of our fellow citizens, or maybe you and your family. Unbelievable. You know what else was outlawed? Gold. You had to turn all your gold in. You had to turn all your gold into the government. And if you were caught holding on to gold somehow, some way, you paid a drastic fine. Now, does this provide a little bit of perspective? That's why we call it the greatest generation. And to watch our media and the Democrats and some Republican political analysts tell us, oh, the price of gasoline. Come on, guys. How much is life, liberty, and the pursuit of happiness really worth to you? 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
1: Oh, yeah. Our buddy Chip Roy will be with us in hour three. He needs to be the Attorney General of Texas. Texas wants to survive as Texas. You need to have somebody like Chip Roy, smart as they come, motivated as they come, and very aggressive in what he will do to try and save Texas. Brad Lander is a New York Democratic congressional candidate, America. And he's Jewish. Mm-hmm. But he's the kind of Jew that the Islamists love. He's a self-hating Jew. It's like this group J Street that's filled with self-hating Jews who put their radical left-wing ideology before everything else. In my view, that includes our country, that includes their faith, their ethnicity. And it's not the only faith in which you have reprobates like that. There are other faiths too. But I'm speaking of my faith. And this guy doesn't get any lower than it gets. And he panders to the most radical elements in the Islamist world. A jackass like him figures, well, if I do that, they'll vote for me. Hey, brother, you do that and you go to Gaza. Go ahead, go to Gaza. They will behead you. They don't give a damn. These are terrorists, you babe. No, watch your mouth, Mark. Obviously, not everybody. But too many. Too many. I saw one report that said 20% of the Muslim community, Mr. Producer. Now, there's about 2 billion. What if it was 2%? Here's this guy, Brad Lander, New York Democratic congressional candidate. Cut one, go.
2: I believe, as a proud Jewish New Yorker...
1: You know, he sounds like this guy Blumenthal from Connecticut, doesn't he? The Grim Reaper. I believe, as a proud Jewish New Yorker... You know, during the Holocaust, a horrible, horrible thing, you saw humanity at its worst and you saw humanity here and there at its best. You had these capos, they would call them. These Jewish individuals who would work for the Nazis. They wanted to save their own lives, of course, but some of them were more eager than others. Are you calling Brad Lander that? Of course, I would never do that. How dare you? But I am letting you know the mindset. Let's start from the top. Cut one, go.
2: I believe, as a proud Jewish New Yorker, that Israel's genocide in Gaza is a desecration, is a violation of the understanding that everyone is created in God's image, every one of those Palestinian kids in Gaza, just as divine as my beloved children. And so, yes.
1: Now, hold on here. The reports are all out now from international committees that hate Israel, hate Netanyahu. The head of one of them, the ICC, said there's no evidence of genocide. He was pressed. He said there's no evidence of genocide. And yet, here you have a guy that is such a radical leftist, he's Jewish, that he still insists that there was. And that's the kind of guy that these woke right neo-fascists cling on to, that the Mandamis cling on to, that the Ilhan Omars cling on to, that the Rashida Tlaibs cling on to, the Bernie Sanders. Bernie Sanders is one of them. He's one of them. Go ahead, Mr. Producer.
2: Chris, I will not vote for any more U.S. military aid to Israel, not the bombs that are destroying the hospitals and schools in Gaza.
1: Now, the bombs that are destroying... Listen to how he's talking about this. That the Israelis are bombing schools and hospitals in Gaza. We all know why they're doing what they're doing. And they're not randomly attacking schools and hospitals in Gaza. So this guy really is. Really is the worst kind of a human being. He knows this didn't happen as a matter of military policy. He knows that it only happened when Hamas was using those facilities. He knows that they didn't commit genocide because the reports are out. And yet here he is, a Jew, talking to Muslims about how they did all these things. About how they did all these things. Imagine how I feel about this. I have to fight this every damn day. And then look at this bastard. Go ahead.
2: The occupation in Lebanon, which is now, I believe, unfortunately, on its way potentially to being a genocide as well.
1: Occupation in Lebanon. Hezbollah's in Lebanon. They've shot about 1,000 missiles and rockets. Excuse me. 100,000 missiles and rockets out of 160,000 into Israel. They are funded by Iran. In the 1970s, they created a civil war there purposely. They overthrew the Christian president. They murdered him. They assassinated him. They took over the government. Now, the government there would like to break away from Hezbollah, but it doesn't have the strength. It doesn't have the military to do it, even though it has a military. Occupation of Lebanon. What the Israelis have said is we need a buffer zone so they can't keep shooting missiles into our towns and cities. Imagine what we would do, America. But here's the thing. You don't have to imagine much. We wouldn't put up with it. And Brad Lander and the people he's talking to would be attacking us, the United States of America, for doing what we need to do to protect ourselves. I've told you 1,000 times, if you hate America, you hate Israel. If you hate Israel, you hate America. Look at how Tucker Carlson has turned on our country. Look at Fuentes. Look at the whole crowd, that whole cabal of Neanderthals. Attacking our country, attacking our military, accusing us of being imperialistic, warmongers, accusing our country of this. Go ahead.
2: And a partnership I developed with Soran, I hope to come to have with Rashida Tlaib and Ilhan Omar and others in Congress to show we can build a city and a country and a world that everyone can afford and where everyone is welcome and where everyone's humanity is respected. Bismillahirrahmanirrahim.
1: Right, he's reading the Quran in Arabic now. He's reading the Quran in Arabic. That's how desperate this guy wants this seat in Congress. Go ahead.

0: Thank you very much for welcoming me today.
1: It's just incredible to me. And the guy leading the effort against Israel in the Senate is Bernie Sanders, who's a Stalinist. He doesn't give a crap about faith. If you're a Stalinist, you're a communist, you don't even believe in faith. But he does the same thing as this guy does. I'm a Jewish. And even I don't support Israel. Even I point out their genocide. Even I do that. Just like this guy. Yeah. Is he Beavis or Butthead? Which one does he sound like? It doesn't really matter. Yes. That's what we believe. When we talk about Israel, we're not just talking about a place. We're talking about a people connected to a promise. International Fellowship of Christians and Jews reminds us of this. Promise made by God, one he has never broken, one that continues even to this day. Because God's character doesn't change. What he begins, he sustains. What he promises, he fulfills. And that matters today. Right now in the Holy Land, families run to shelters as sirens sound. This isn't just a crisis, it's a call to respond. Now for Christians, caring for Jewish people and Jewish people, standing with Christians, that's not rooted in politics, it's rooted in trust in a God who keeps his word. So we don't stay distant, we step in with prayer and practical help. 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

0: 2020, January, I remember my good friend Bruce out there on the West Coast reminded me. It was President Trump who famously said, Iran never won a war, but never lost a negotiation. Did you know that, Mr. Producer? In 2020. Now, of course, it's the president who's negotiating, so he's the greatest of negotiators. There's no question about that. But it's something to recall, something to remember as we go through this. There's a woman by the name of Maureen Galindo, Democrat running for Congress in Texas. We helped break this story. It was sent to me by a friend of ours, Sandy Hagee, whose father is John Hagee, the great pastor and the great ministry that I talk about every day. And she's running for a nomination in the 35th District of Texas. And let's just take a listen to this. Cut two, go.
1: I'm sorry to all journalists if I missed your email or social media message. It got lost in a wave of hundreds of death threats and the most vile things. I'm in Texas. I know MAGA. This is worse than MAGA. That's because MAGA and Zionism is religious overtaking the government. Okay, but this is the message I'm just sending out in bulk. I never said I want Jews in internment camps. Literally never said it. I said I want to close all detention centers, all ICE detention centers, and put billionaire American Zionists who are funding the genocidal prison systems involved in trafficking into prison. If they committed a crime, do they not belong in prison? The internment camps comment was made up by a journalist here who literally wants me dead. Who literally, I believe, wants me dead. The DCCC coordinated all this because they want their billionaire Zionist-backed cop candidate. The cop, the PR guy for the deadliest jail in all of Texas. And I'm getting comments, I'm getting messages from people who've been there too. And I'm against all internment camps and would like to see them all shut down ASAP, starting with the many in South Texas. And also this PAC that's spending a whole bunch of money on my campaign.
0: That's enough. She's an absolute nut job. And she clarified it. It didn't help. Mark Goldfeder was on my Fox show last Saturday, and he explained what a Zionist is. And I wanted him to explain it. I've known what a Zionist is, obviously, but he explained it. Mount Zion is literally the birthplace of Judaism. Yes. And it's in the disputed occupied territory of Israel, you see. Now, this is 4,000 years ago, before there was anything called Islam, before there was Christianity. And, of course, this whole Palestinian issue, Palestinians, the name, is a concoction, first promoted by the KGB. And the Palestinian leader was an Egyptian by the name of Arafat and all the rest of it. But the point is this. What's happening is the Jew haters, the Israel haters, call them what you will, they're using Zionist as something separate from a Jew. There would be no Jews but for the fact of Mount Zion. So when they say, we're not against Jews, we're against Zionists, it's the same exact thing. It's the same exact thing. You know, this whole argument is nuts. It wasn't until President Polk, who I consider one of our greatest presidents, that Texas became part of the United States. That New Mexico became part of the United States, that Arizona became part of the United States, that Washington State became part of the United States, that Oregon became part of the United States. California became part of the United States. A lot, don't you think, Mr. Producer? Now, there were other countries that claimed a right to that. Mexico, one of them. A big one of them. Do we sit around and debate whether Texas is occupied territory? Or California's occupied territory? Or Arizona? Or New Mexico, they're occupied territory? Or the Northwest is occupied territory? Wouldn't that be stupid? And would we even entertain such a debate? That's 180 years ago. We're talking about 4,000 years ago in the Middle East, when there were no such thing as Muslims, no such thing as Palestinians. 4,000 years ago, Mount Zion, Zionists, Jews. And yet they have to keep defending their very existence and homeland. Do we debate the issue of Indian reservations in this country? What does the left say? What does the left say? You know, you can go along the East Coast and other parts of the country, a lot of other parts of the country, and you have rivers named and communities like the Schuylkill River in Philadelphia. That's Schuylkill Indians. You can go on and on about that, right? Do we debate today in any serious way that we live on occupied land in New York, in Pennsylvania, the Allegheny County area? I mean, I can go on and on and on. Of course not. That you're living on occupied land, everybody, you got a home on occupied land. It doesn't belong to you. That was 140 years ago. Zionist. Mount Zion. Just remember what I'm telling you. I'll be right back.

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8: Legendary NASCAR driver Kyle Busch is dead. In a statement, NASCAR and Richard Childress Racing said, quote, "We extend our deepest condolences to the Busch family, Richard Childress Racing, and the entire motorsports community," end quote. Earlier today, the Busch family posted he was hospitalized with a severe illness after he was abruptly pulled from the Coca-Cola 600 race at Charlotte Motor Speedway. He had 63 Cup Series wins and won the 2015 and 2019 series titles. Kyle Busch was 41. President Trump says an aircraft carrier strike group is not being used to intimidate Cuba. While speaking from the Oval Office today, he was asked about the USS Nimitz entering the region this week.
9: It's a failed country. Everybody knows it. They don't have electricity. They don't have money. They don't have really anything. They don't have food. And we're going to help them along.
8: It comes as tensions rise between the U.S. and Cuba. Yesterday, the Justice Department charged former Cuban President Raul Castro with murder over a 1996 incident where Cuban fighter jets shot down two planes operated by a group of Miami-based Cuban exiles, killing four. Meta has settled a lawsuit over allegations its platform fueled a mental health crisis. The suit, brought by a school district in eastern Kentucky, sought to force Meta to cover the costs the district has incurred to fight that crisis. The district accused Meta of designing its platforms to get young users hooked, causing widespread anxiety and depression. Meantime, Monica Nelson reports the Surgeon General says kids are now spending as much time on screens as they do sleeping, and it's taking its toll.
10: The advisory recommends no personal devices at all before age 10 and says 11 to 13 is still too young for full smartphones or social media without parent oversight. Teens 14 and up should get gradual supervised access with phones kept out of bedrooms overnight.
8: The Surgeon General saying the goal is simple, get better sleep and protect mental health. I'm Jim Roop.
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12: We all want our kids to grow up safe and healthy, so we show them how, and we tell them, with honest conversations that let them know what we expect. That's especially important when it comes to alcohol and other drugs. Kids need to know the dangers and how to avoid them. And when it comes to pain medications, opioids, they need to know that they should never be taken without a prescription and never shared with friends or family. It's dangerous and illegal. So talk with your kids, because when you talk, they hear you.
8: Americans heading into Memorial Day weekend are feeling the squeeze as travel costs surge nationwide.
10: Airfare is up nearly $90 from last year, with the average domestic ticket now around $383. And gas prices have climbed $1.42 per gallon year over year, according to AAA. Economists do say many families are shortening trips or staying closer to home as vacation inflation continues to push up the cost of lodging, dining, and other activities. I'm Monica Nelson.
8: And with Memorial Day being the unofficial start of summer and the weather warming up, the Cleveland Clinic is offering advice on swim safety for children. Dr. Elizabeth Feldman says to keep young children safe, close gates and secure the pool.
13: Take the toys out of the pool, because that can sometimes kind of draw the little ones in. Like, oh, I want to get that toy, right? So they're going to be more inclined to get in there and grab it.
8: The organization says swimmers should take breaks, stay hydrated, and there should be adults designated to keep a close eye on children free from distractions. New research is showing late-night snacking combined with stress not good for your health. The new findings presented at the recent Digestive Disease Week in Chicago shows snacking after 9 p.m. can have a negative impact on digestive health and gut microbiome. The study shows those who had levels of high stress and were late-night eaters were nearly 40% more likely to experience abnormal bowel habits, such as constipation or diarrhea, compared to 23% of people with low stress levels and ate at typical eating times. And if you're planning on taking in a movie this holiday weekend, The Mandalorian and Grogu is looking to get off to a big start at the box office. The first Star Wars film to hit the big screen since 2019's The Rise of Skywalker is projected to make around $100 million domestically in its first weekend in theaters. I'm Jim Root.
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20: 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He's here. Now, broadcasting from the underground command post, deep in the bowels of a hidden bunker, somewhere under the brick and steel of a nondescript building, we've once again made contact with our leader, Mark Levin.
21: Mark Levin here. Our number, 877-381-3811, 877-381-3811, one of the best commentators on this Iran matter, is and has been General Jack Keane. Where is it, Rich? I'm looking for it. And here he was earlier today, and he said much more than I'm going to play for you. Cut seven, go.
22: My problem with a deal here is that we leave Iran bruised but intact. And they'll walk away from here citing and convincing themselves that they got the United States to back down. And as a result of that, we extend a lifeline to the regime for sure. For them to do what? To recover. And in the deal, the unfrozen assets are about $100 billion. It's likely we're going to take some part of that and give that to them up front and also reduce some of the sanctions. And certainly we're going to monitor their behavior. But nonetheless, it is a lifeline to the regime that extends them for years to come. The next administration is going to wind up having to deal with them. That's not where we started. Remember, we started to weaken this regime, to devastate and take away their capabilities to do be a predator in the region, support the proxies for sure, and obviously not have any nuclear capability whatsoever.
21: Mm-hmm. But I go beyond that. Their ballistic missiles are very, very serious weapons. And the funding of Hezbollah, Hamas, and the rest of it, that's very, very problematic. So the question is, should they be destroyed or survive? Or survive. Iran's president has vowed revenge. This is from March 2020. And its supreme leader has pledged harsh retaliation for killing of top Iranian general Qasem Soleimani. Remember when the president ordered that? President Donald Trump tweeted his first remarks since the U.S. airstrike that killed Iranian general Qasem Soleimani. Quote, Iran never won a war but never lost a negotiation, unquote. Trump tweeted Friday morning, and that's 6 years ago. It was not immediately clear what Trump meant by the statement. President's first tweet minutes after the news was an image of the American flag. And Trump ordered the strike against Soleimani that killed him, the high-profile commander of the Iranian elite Quds Force. And it goes on. But I agree with the fundamentals here with the quote. I agree with General Keane completely. And I've noticed that things have been taken off the table. Look, I'm reading the news. I'm talking to people who I know in America. I haven't talked to any Israeli, by the way. I've talked to people in America. But then again, I haven't talked to any Iranian either, like Tucker Carlson, who refuses to release his texts back and forth with the enemy. With the enemy. They're not even friendly. With the enemy. Remember that video we put out? I'm under investigation by the... Anyway, he's never released those texts any more than Bannon has released the videos that he produced with Epstein. He produced them with Epstein. But whatever. Iran never won a war but never lost a negotiation. Now people will say, yeah, but the president's negotiated. Well, that's not the point. Obviously, he's a great negotiator. The fact of the negotiation is what worries me. I mean, they're terrorists. So what are they going to do? Say, yeah, we're going to honor this and we're going to honor that. They blow people up. They slaughter children and women. We talked about that report that came out the other week. I guess it was last week. All the horrendous things that took place through its surrogate, Hamas. And they're going to say, you know what? This is different. We're going to keep this agreement. Does that make any sense to you, Rich? It's so absurd that we're doing this kabuki dance, in my opinion. Just my opinion. What do I know, right? Jared Moskowitz, who may have been gerrymandered out of his seat, he's sort of a moderate kind of Democrat, moderate, and he's really questioning why his party hasn't stood up against this Jew hatred. Cut four, go.
0: I think Democrats are 4, 5, 6 years ahead of where Republicans are at. And I think Republicans have hindsight of what happened to Democrats. We allowed this into the tent. There's no doubt about that. We did because people wanted to win elections. And so because they wanted to win elections, they were willing to allow this language. They were willing to let it go. They were willing to give latitude. And it kept on moving and moving, whether it's the Senate race in Maine, whether it's a Senate race in Michigan, whether it's a congressional race in Pennsylvania, starts allowing some of this language. And yeah, you know what? Our leadership didn't stop stop it in the beginning, and now it has metastasized. And there's no doubt about that. And so, yeah, look, I do see people standing up on the other side of the aisle because they're looking at what happened to us, and they're seeing Tucker Carlson and Candace Owens and Megyn Kelly, and they're seeing that, and they're seeing that it's really moving. But it's also powerful on your phone. This is a generational problem. You talk to people under 40 versus people over 65, excuse me, and it's a major difference in how they perceive Israel, how they perceive other countries, how they perceive Jews, how they perceive propaganda, conspiracy theories. And so, listen, all political parties and all leaders need to stand up, because we've crossed a Rubicon now from where this was just on the fringes to getting into the mainstream.
21: Yeah, it's exactly right. And you got Bernie Sanders, you got Omar, you've got Tlaib, you've got such a long list now in the Democrat Party. I'd say almost a third of that party, elected members of the House of the Senate. And there's Schumer, does nothing. There's Hakeem Jeffries, does nothing. Does nothing. Epstein files. Why do Jews care about the Epstein files? Why is that on us? That is the craziest damn thing. Because of the conspiracy theories about what? Was he some big activist in Israel? No, he wasn't. So I don't understand. Did this come out in any of the trials? Did it come out in any of the agreements the government made with him? Nothing. Zero. Nothing. But here's Ilhan Omar. She sounds like Tucker Carlson. Because they're both Jew haters. That's why. And by the way, they both attack America. You know, this guy Carlson's such a mental midget. He makes these declarations out there. MAGA's dead now. Who asked you, you little jerk?

0: spewing the stupid. Go ahead.
1: His anti-war stances, his advocacy in trying to make sure our tax dollars.
0: Now look who's coming to his defense. Folks, I've been talking about this now for well over a year. It's really good to have other people talking about this now, but I can tell you with 100% certainty, I was the only one doing this for the longest period of time, okay? Me and maybe two other guys. Ben, Josh, Dan. And I can't think of too many others, to be perfectly honest with you. And here we have Ilhan Omar supporting Massey. Supporting him substantively. And you and I are supposed to go along with this, that we agree. But we don't agree. He's anti-war. We're all anti-war. We're also anti-Islamists using nuclear weapons against us and our family. We are the pro-peace, anti-war movement in this country. You're not for peace and humanity if you allow people who want to slaughter other people to be able to slaughter other people. When's the last time Massey spoke up for Christians in Africa? Never. How about Omar? Never. Never. They call it the Epstein class. You know what? They are the Goebbels class. Problem is, half the country don't even know what I'm talking about. But you do. Go ahead.
1: To fund a genocide in Gaza?
0: There wasn't any genocide in Gaza. It was a war started by the Palestinians, as we call them now, by the terrorists. October 7th, and now we have the details on that, too. I'm sure she read that right into the congressional record. How do people like this get into the country? You know, you're not allowed to talk about this, but I'm talking about it. She was a refugee from Somalia. She hates our country. Hates it. How do we let people like this in if you hate our country? Are they not vetted? The answer is no, they're not. Because a lot of the people interviewing them hate the country, too. Sometimes I wonder, how the hell are we going to survive all this? I really do. I really do. I wonder. You can call it suicidal empathy. I think that's part of it. We had a great discussion about that. But I think it's even more than that. I think some people are just purely evil. And there's no empathetic camouflage whatsoever. I think Ilhan Omar is pure evil. Pure evil. I think Tucker Carlson is pure evil. I really do. I think Nick Fuentes is pure evil. They're not stupid people. They know exactly what they're doing. That's why they're pure evil. And they're not alone. I just can't think of everybody off the top of my head right now. We'll be right back.
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0: at some point, this birthright citizenship decision is going to come down. And I'm very worried about it. I'm very worried about it. Of course, I hope... Look, I worry about these things all the time. It doesn't really matter. I just do. And, of course, I hope that the right thing is done. It'll take some courage to do it. But if they don't do the right thing, it'll have a... incredibly bad impact on the nation, you know. It absolutely will. Here's the president today in the Oval Office talking about it. Cut 11, please go.
1: Now we have another one coming up, which is birthright citizenship. And we're the only country in the world that has it. You step into our country and you're all of a sudden a citizen. You come in a certain way. This was not meant for Chinese millionaires to have their children become citizens of our country. This was meant, or other rich people, poor people. This was meant for the babies of slaves. This was signed during, right after the Civil War. You look at the dates alone, immediately after. This was having to do with the babies of slaves. And people have used it. And if this is allowed to stand, it will be a disaster economically for our country. And you'll have 25% of the people coming into our country coming in through birthright citizenship. And we won't have any control. This decision by the Supreme Court is a very big one. They'll probably rule against me because they seem to like doing that. I'm not happy with some of the decisions.
0: Definitely need to keep an eye on this, but this decision will come out either in a few weeks, 3-4 weeks, or it'll come out in 6, 6.5, 7 weeks. But it's coming out this year, so it's coming out soon. And what the more of the weaker justices who are Republican, what they know is that if they rule for the status quo, they can handle criticism from the president and conservatives. But if they rule the way they should and follow the Constitution, they'll have people at their doors with bullhorns. They'll have people interrupting them at restaurants and so forth and so on. This is what they know. This is what they know. Because the left, you know, they have their own militia. And their militia will confront ICE. It'll confront local cops. Does it in NYPD. Does it all over the country, in L.A., Chicago, everywhere. They are well organized. They are networked. They are well funded. They are funded by... I love the way they talk about billionaires. Their billionaires are all over the place, spending money left and right to overthrow our country, to support these violent mobsters. They get involved in all these campaigns. They spend enormous amounts of money. You know, like Soros, what a low life. And his son is even a bigger low life. And this guy in communist China is funding Code Pink, and they fund the Democratic Socialists of America. They fund it all. Antifa, communist Chinese are involved. The Arab states are involved. I'm telling you now. And we've been talking about this longer than anybody else here, Fox, whoever would listen to me and so forth and so on. I've read to you all the findings, all the reports. We've used our own noggins to put it all together. And this is going on in our country right now. I mean, my way of looking at it is these universities that get federal monies or state monies in red states, they should be defunded. Just let them go private. There's no obligation to fund our own demise. No obligation to pay tenured faculty who are preaching hate about our country or the mouthpieces for the Iranian regime or the Xi's regime or whatever, or just flat-out Marxists. Where is it written that we have to fund our own destruction? I can tell you, if the founders saw this today, they would go, what the hell are you doing to yourself? what in the hell are you doing to yourself? We give you this great country and look at this. We have a ruling class that's weak. Not every member of it, obviously, but a lot of it. We wouldn't be in this pickle. I'll be right back.
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7: My friends and I wanted to stock up on AAA to Rainbow for the smoke. So we traveled to the Middle Net Pens on Rufus Woods. James LeBeau launched his boat here, and we drove up to his favorite spot at the Upper Pens. The plan was to get our fish and get back home early, so we started fishing with power bait. I got a fish pretty quickly, but the bite was slow, so we decided to troll down below the pens with bottom bouncers and spinners with worms. This has produced both walleye and trout in the past, and Tyler Berquist landed a 20-inch walleye below the Middle Net Pen. We checked out the last set of pens and didn't mark anything, so we headed back to where we started. It wasn't a spectacular day of fishing, but we all measured our fish for the Rufus Woods Roundup Fishing Contest, and we'll also be able to enter our method in the latest mission, telling what we used to catch our fish. 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
1: I need to turn that microphone off. You know what I really like? What I can talk about people I personally know and personally have worked with over the years who become sponsors. And no better than Hagee Ministries, Pastor John Hagee, who my wife and I have gotten to know, he and his beautiful wife and children, his beautiful church and parishioners in San Antonio, Texas, Cornerstone. It's really so inspiring. I say this as a Jewish person. We need Christianity to be strong. The Western world needs it. Whether you're Christian or not, that's just the truth. It's the truth. I believe this quite strongly. We talk a lot in this country about defending life. We debate it, we argue it, we vote on it. But the real question is this. The real test is this. What are we actually doing about it? There's a place, a beautiful place. It's called Sanctuary of Hope. It's not about slogans. It's not about politics. It's about action. This is a refuge for young, often terrified, unwed mothers. 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It's about doing something. So Sanctuary of Hope helps to save two lives, the child and the mother. 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Real, tangible help when it matters, and it matters most. 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The president has made clear over and over and over again that Iran cannot have a nuclear weapon. He said that since, what, he's said that for like half a century. But Iran cannot have ballistic missiles either, and Iran cannot fund terrorism all over the world. Iran cannot do these things. That's the truth. All right, now the president wasn't done with birthright citizenship. Cut 12, go.
2: Now they have a ruling which is a much bigger ruling, actually, birthright citizenship. The cost, forgetting about the fact that it's wrong, the cost of birthright citizenship is barely not affordable by our country. It's going to cost hundreds of billions of dollars. And it's in their hands. What can I tell you? It's a common sense ruling. It's common sense. It was exact timing. And it's about the babies of slaves.
1: Mm-hmm. And slaves themselves. And he created this birthright citizenship out of whole cloth. Cut 13, go.
2: I think if Democrats took control of the Congress, I think that, and let's say took control of the country, I think that this country's finished. These people are sick. They suffer from Trump derangement syndrome, but really they have bad policy. They have horrible policy. They cheat on elections. They get elected by cheating on elections. But you would have two states added. They'll terminate the filibuster immediately. Republicans should do that. They'll terminate the filibuster. You'll have Washington, D.C., and you'll have Puerto Rico as a state, which will be a disaster, which would be four Senate seats, tremendous numbers of electoral college votes. You will have the that's really bad, but you will have the destruction of our country. They want to go to 21 Supreme Court judges. That's their perfect number. They talk about 13, but they want to go to 21 Supreme Court judges. If they get in power, I think this country would be maybe finished. If I didn't win the election, I'll say this. We've become the hottest country anywhere in the world. We were a dead country 2 years ago. If I didn't win this election, we would have been a country that was essentially would have been, I don't even know that we would have been a country any longer. They were destroying our country. They were letting hundreds of thousands, millions of people pour through our southern border. Criminals, people from jails, people from mental institutions, drug dealers and drug addicts. They were sending everybody, countries were sending everybody that they didn't want by the millions, 25 million people. If I didn't win this election, I believe our country would have been finished.
1: He might be right. In fact, I think he is. I think he is. And they're not going to give up. I mean, they're selling the country out to the Marxists. They're selling the country out to the Islamists. They want to destroy these very crucially important constitutional protections that protect us from the government and one-party rule. They've told us they want to destroy these things. And they will if they can. They will if they can. That's why whoever we nominate in 2028 has to win. And they have to have our principles. And they have to be able to appeal to other voters. I don't mean by selling out their principles. I mean by appealing to other voters. So it's going to be very, very important, crucially important, how this is handled. And we're going to have a major role in it. You know, summertime expenses stack up fast, really more than any other time of the year. You want to take a family vacation? It's expensive. You want to pay for camp for the kids if they're going to camp, if you have grandkids. And, of course, if you're going to send your kids to college or to non-government schools, that's another cost. And then you're thinking about, well, how am I going to pay for all this stuff? I'd make a decent income, but this just piles up, and my credit card piles up. But you swipe it again because what else are you going to do, right? Or maybe you get another one. You a homeowner? 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

Well, it wasn't that long ago, a few days ago, the San Diego mosque shooting. Remember that? It's as if it never happened, isn't it? What happened? What happened to all the reporting on this? Our friend Brian at Right Scoop. San Diego mosque shooters left neo-Nazi manifesto blaming Jews for the world's problems. Now, they blamed everybody. Women, girls, everybody. But really, they were focused on the Jews. What happened to the story, Mr. Producer? Disappeared. And as Brian writes, the shooters of the Islamic Center in San Diego hated Jews most of all, which seems ironic given that they shot up a mosque. However, they also didn't like Islam, the Alphabet Movement, or immigrants, among others. And they were neo-Nazis who wore swastikas. According to I-24 News, the shooters left a 75-page neo-Nazi manifesto. It's available. It's out there. You can get it if you want. Blaming Jews for all the world's problems. Gee, what does that sound like? Massey? Carlson? Kelly? Morgan? Who else? Fuentes? Day in and day out, man. But also profess their desire for a societal collapse because they didn't like the Islamic invasion happening in America either. Here's the news. A 75-page manifesto obtained by investigators revealed deep and pervasive neo-Nazi rhetoric targeting Jews, Muslims, and immigrants in the LGBT community. The manifesto was titled The New Crusade, Sons of Tehran, referencing Brenton Tehran, who killed 51 people in the 2019 Christchurch mosque attacks. In it, the alleged shooters, Kane Clark, 17, and Kela Velasquez, 18, wrote that all issues in the world can be traced back to be caused by one group, the Jews. What do you think about this, little Adolf? You had an influence. Aren't you proud of yourself, you little bastard? Fuentes, aren't you proud of yourself? Carlson? The rest of you bastards? Accusing them of causing war and famine and exploitation of children, mass immigration, and the replacement of the white race. Vasquez wrote, who, as it turns out, wasn't white per se, I don't hate Muslims, at least not really. What I do hate is the religion of Islam itself. What I hate more than that is seeing them here invading my country. Despite this, he killed Muslims. The manifesto describes the Holocaust as a complete fabrication and blames Jews for Jeffrey Epstein's crime. Wow, Massey. You probably had a supporter here. Roy Kahan. You got a supporter here, man. He's not anymore, of course. Now, the shooters wore swastikas and Adam Waffle-linked imagery and had to praise race war now on their weapons and gear. The ADL, Anti-Defamation League analysis, cited a line from the writing, quote, I believe that accelerating towards the destruction of our current political system and towards an all-out race war for the purpose of a societal collapse is the only real way forward. That sounds like a lot of these imams, doesn't it, Rich? Oh, yeah. Oh, yeah. In fact, it sounds like the imam of that particular center that was attacked. I'll get to that in a minute. Investigators say the two shooters met online. This online stuff is terrible. I'm going to tell you, if you spend any time online, stay away from the comments. They are sick. Absolutely nuts. They met online before discovering they both lived in San Diego area. Investigators found more than 30 guns, ammunition, and a crossbow at two residences connected to the pair. FBI special agent in charge, Mark Rimley, said the suspects didn't discriminate on who they hated. And yet, as Brian points out, their main focus was Jews. And he says, well, I guess the rule that rules them out as being gay or transgender. But turns out they're just Hitlerian scumbags. And there's a lot of that lately, isn't there? Now, what about this Islamic center in San Diego? Imam Taha Hassani, director of that Islamic center. When we return,
in hour three. I want you to hear what he had to say on October 21, 2023, about October 7th and so forth and so on. Good God, what's going on in this country? Just unbelievable. We'll be right back.

0: 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And when it does, the accident guys are here to help. 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
7: President Trump says the U.S. may, quote, have to do something very drastic, end quote, when it comes to Iran. While speaking from the Oval Office earlier today, he said the goal is the same and quite simple.
8: Either we're going to get it one way or the other. They're not going to have a nuclear weapon.
7: He also suggests Iran cannot be trusted.
8: This is more important than anything that we have to talk about. And usually they'll cut it off, the fake news. I said, because this is the nuclearization of a country that some people would say is somewhat crazy.
7: The president adding the U.S. has total control of the Strait of Hormuz, saying the U.S. blockade in the strait has been 100% effective.
9: On the road again. Just can't wait to get on.
7: AAA says millions of Americans are already on the road to their Memorial Day destinations, projecting that 45 million of us, not going too far, but at least 50 miles from home between today and Monday, the actual Memorial Day holiday. Legendary NASCAR driver Kyle Busch is dead. In a statement, NASCAR and Richard Childress Racing said, quote, "We extend our deepest condolences to the Busch family, Richard Childress Racing, and the entire motorsports community," end quote. Earlier today, the Busch family posted that he was hospitalized with a severe illness after being abruptly pulled from the Coca-Cola 600 race at Charlotte Motor Speedway. Kyle Busch was 41. Former Vice President Kamala Harris, who's reportedly been toying with a run for president, is calling for an expansion of the Supreme Court. But at a Capitol Hill hearing today, Texas Republican Congressman Lance Gooden says that puts her out of touch with her own party.
10: In 2019, Justice Ruth Bader Ginsburg stated, "I think it was a bad idea when President Franklin Roosevelt tried and failed to pack the court."
7: The House Judiciary Committee hearing is examining the possibility of adding justices to the U.S. Supreme Court. I'm Jim Roop.
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7: Many children, and even some adults, may associate Memorial Day with furniture sales, mattress sales, or the unofficial start of summer, but the holiday's purpose is far more solemn.
12: Memorial Day honors U.S. service members who died in military service. The tradition began right after the Civil War when communities held Decoration Day to place flowers on soldiers' graves. Congress later expanded the observance to include all fallen service members, and in 1971, it became a federal holiday. Today, Memorial Day remains a national day of remembrance for those who gave their very lives in defense of the country. I'm Monica Nelson.
7: A retired Tennessee police officer is settling a lawsuit after he was jailed for posting a meme about Charlie Kirk.
13: Larry Bussart claimed his freedom of speech was violated when he was jailed over a Facebook post related to the murder of the conservative commentator last September. Authorities say the meme was seen as a threat against a local school. Bussart spent 37 days in jail since he couldn't pay the $2 million bond. The charges were eventually dropped in October and he was released. Bussart will now receive $835,000 from Perry County in exchange for dismissing his complaint. I'm Tammy Trujillo.
7: Officials in Nepal say over 270 people climbed Mount Everest on a single day yesterday.
14: The world's tallest peak soars over 29,000 feet between Nepal and China. The most hikers to climb Everest in a single day had been 223 back in 2019. The head of Nepal's Expedition Operators Association says that record was broken Wednesday when 274 people climbed to the top. Nepal's Department of Tourism, however, puts the number at about 250 and says they're waiting for climbers to return and provide evidence of their claim before confirming the new record. I'm Michael Kastner.
7: An American doctor who's tested positive for Ebola while working in the Democratic Republic of Congo is now receiving emergency care in Berlin. It's believed Dr. Peter Stanford contracted the virus while operating on an infected patient. I'm Jim Roop.
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17: America, Mark Levin here. Our number, 877-381-3811. 877-381-3811. Imam Taha Hassani, director of the Islamic Center of San Diego, which many people have tied to terror links, to be blunt. Many people. Or at least supporting outwardly such things. And I want you to listen to this. This is a couple of years back. Cut 19, go.
18: What we are witnessing now did not start last week or October the 7th. This is a result of 75 plus years of brutal Zionist occupation of Palestine. And it is the result of the 16 plus years of the brutal, barbaric blockade of Gaza. That's it. Point. Nothing else to add. Because they are trying to tell us that what's going on now in Gaza is justified because of the attack. No. What's going on now is the result, the continuous brutal occupation of Palestine and Gaza.
17: Yeah, yeah, the occupation, America, the occupation. We hear this crap day in and day out. The occupation. That's right. The Jews weren't there 4,000 years ago. The Bible's all wrong. All the other literature is just dead wrong. The Palestinians were there. Go ahead, look it up in your Bible. Old Testament, New Testament, take a good look. Tell me where they are. Nowhere. Tell me where they were prior to 1965. All right, you want to go back? You want to claim it was earlier? Okay, tell me where they were 150 years ago. Just a mere 150 years ago. Go ahead. Now, these Bedouins, these Arabs, who renamed themselves and reinvented themselves with the help of the KGB, and Arafat, an Egyptian, most of them lived where? In Jordan. And 70% of them still do. And Jordan doesn't want any more because the king's father, see, he's an inbred, the current king, the king's father, who was placed on the crown, on the throne, rather, they had a civil war with the quote-unquote Palestinians. And he slaughtered several thousand of them, and he tortured several thousand of them, and he imprisoned several thousand of them. The problem is they represent 70% of the population of Jordan. The queen is a quote-unquote Palestinian. The king is not. Egypt doesn't want them. Why? They're Arab. They don't want them. Saudi Arabia doesn't want them. Nobody wants them. Why? Gee willikers, look why. We talked the other day about AFL, America First Legal, and the Teller Force Act. And the Teller Force Act, which was signed into law in the first Trump term, was about a young man, an American veteran, who was murdered in a terrorist attack, among others. And the terrorists were subsidized by Abbas and Fatah, the moderate Palestinians. And the more they kill and the more they damage, the bigger the reward. The terrorist is killed, the family gets a pension. The terrorist is alive, they put aside a pension for the terrorist. And they've been using our tax money since it's all fungible. And so Donald Trump said, that's enough of that. The Taylor Force Act.
19: Yes.
17: Anyway, just a disaster. Occupation. Occupation. If the Jews don't have a birthright to the Holy Land, nobody has a birthright to any land. It's just the way it is. 4,000 years is a long time, wouldn't you say, Rich? Think about that. We're celebrating our 250th anniversary of the Declaration of Independence. You know, when I wrote my book, American Marxism, I thought about a lot of this. And those of you who got in and read it, I appreciate it. But I want you to remember something. We have Marxist elements within our own country, in our colleges and universities, teaching that this country doesn't belong. Doesn't belong to the people who live here. That there's no such thing as illegal immigration, because people coming into this country that we call the United States from Central and South America, they are the true owners of the land. That it was stolen from them by white Europeans. And this is being taught throughout our educational system, throughout academia. And, of course, I push back in the book. You can go back to these different areas of Central and South America. If you want to talk about the original indigenous peoples, goes back a few thousand years. Well, in the Holy Land, it goes back 4,000 years. And we know with exquisite detail what was taking place, thanks to the Bible and other writings that took place. A lot of other writings that took place. And now one of them mentions the Palestinians. So when they keep talking about occupation, there is no occupation. Unless you and me, we're occupying this country, right? And that justifies people killing us? Does that justify people making claim to our homes and our property? To our farms and our businesses? Because that's the logic flow. Technically, we have less of a claim on where we live. Far less than the Jews do in what is today Israel. Why do you think it's called Judea and Samaria? Because the Jews came out of Judea. Why do you think it's called Zionism? Because of Mount Sinai. Mount Zion. Why do you think Fatah and Abbas oppose the archaeological activities that are taking place in and around Jerusalem? Because it proves the point, doesn't it? When you go there, you go to the old city, which butts right up against Jerusalem, the city of David, which predates Jerusalem. You literally walk. You literally walk where the Jews walked. You can touch the stones. You literally walk. For my Christian friends,

0: because it kind of undermines everything they've been taught and everything they're teaching, doesn't it? The occupation. The occupation is an impossibility. They just want to slaughter the Jews the way they're slaughtering Christians in Africa right now. There are almost no Christians in the Middle East, yet the Holy Land is the birthplace of Christianity. There's almost no Christians. There's very few Jews, if you really think about it. They've been pushed out of almost every Muslim Arab country. And yet the Jews were first, the Christians were second, Muslims were third. How is that possible? Well, look around in Europe to what some of these people are saying, these imams and these politicians getting elected mayor. We're going to push you out of the West. We're going to push you out of the city. We're going to take it over. That's the mentality. It's the mentality also in our own country by some of these reprobates. I'll be right back.
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0: We're here with our buddy Chip Roy, congressman running for attorney general of Texas. Very important that he wins for Texas and the nation. Chip, how are you, my friend?
1: Doing great, Mark. How are you?
0: I'm doing very, very well. Tell us what the election looks like there.
1: Well, we're in the middle of the runoff. Today is the fourth day of early voting. I had to, leave Texas to come back to D.C. because we had bills on the floor. I thought that we were going to fund ICE and Border Patrol through a reconciliation bill, but that all got jammed up in the Senate. So they left town. So we passed a few other bills, and then I'll be flying back home to Texas tomorrow. Get through Memorial Day, go try to celebrate with some folks, and then Election Day is Tuesday. And we're feeling good, Mark. We've been crisscrossing the state of Texas. I've gone all over the state multiple times. As you know, I'm endorsed by Ted Cruz, former Solicitor General of the state. So many great organizations and people who back me, Gun Owners of America, National Association of Gun Rights, a lot of the gun groups, a lot of the freedom groups, grassroots and Tea Party folks, Jenny Beth Martin and the folks who've been in the trenches for so long. And my good friend Mark Meadows, as you know, former Chief of Staff for President Trump. And proud to have your support, my friend. And, we're going out and talking to the voters. But my opponent, he spent a lot of money. He inherited a lot of money. And he, in the first primary, running negative ads on me, outspent me 4-1. So he got a little bit of a lead there. And then the Austin swamp started kind of rallying around him because he's kind of a safe puppet down there. And they know that I'll shake things up. And so we've raised a lot of money in the last month. We've been running our ads and matching him and now actually outspending him. And he's feeling the heat. Our polls show us, in the lead and matching him. But it's a dogfight head to head. And we're going to need everybody to turn out, to show up to vote. Every vote's going to matter because it's a runoff. And you know how that goes. Not everybody shows up. So who shows up will matter. But we feel great. Yeah, my primary argument is I'm a real lawyer, and you know that as someone who's one of the best lawyers in America, and I've been gratified to have you as a mentor and talk to you over the years. But I'm a proud former federal prosecutor, former first assistant attorney general. I've done complex litigation for the AG's office, and I've been a lawyer for the governor and for on Capitol Hill, and I know how to be a lawyer. My opponent has never been in court. He's never practiced law. He just managed his family.
0: Not even as a defendant?
1: No. Well, one time, apparently, he had to defend himself for crashing his family Ferrari, the company business Ferrari. Look, I've known him a long time. I don't wish him ill, but man, he's run some cheap shots and some negative ads, some of the nastiest stuff I've seen, accusing me of things that are totally false and lying. So we've been punching back for the last month. But we've been trying to be straight up and honest. He's not a lawyer. He's not ready for prime time. I mean, he's a lawyer technically, but he's not a practice lawyer. And he's made some bad decisions, and we've been highlighting that to people, and they've been responding. They like my background, my story, my commitment to Texas, my conservative credentials. But we need everybody to show up on Tuesday.
0: All right, so it's this coming Tuesday. And it is absolutely crucial. You Levinites out there in Texas, this is a big one. We want our man Chip to win. He's a big deal. You've been with us for decades, Chip. And so it's very, very important that we help you. And we've seen you in action. I mean, we saw you last week on this hearing with respect to what's happening in the country and your state with this. What do we even call it? This Islamic movement into your state and so forth. You want to discuss that briefly?
1: Yeah, very much. I mean, Amy Mack has done a great job with the Rare Foundation. I had Amy testify, as you saw, and we had that young man Marco Hunter Lopez, a student from Wiley High School near Dallas, and then another great guy, Ammon Blair from the Texas Public Policy Foundation. Anyway, we had this great hearing. And what I call it, Mark, is the effort to Islamify Texas, or I also refer to it as the March of Islam, because it is a march, because they are at war with us. They've declared war on us, and we're acting like they haven't. And it was the last conversation, Mark, that I had with Charlie Kirk. He had given a great speech about Islam in Oxford. And I'd given a stem winder on the House floor, and we were kind of comparing notes. And we were both concerned about how much Americans don't get the existential threat that Islam poses to us. And I don't beat around the bush, right? I mean, we can talk about Sharia law. It's offensive and it undermines the Constitution. You're a smart lawyer and you know why talking about Sharia law is a part of our core legal argument. But I also make the argument that Islam itself is primarily a political ideology that is trying to masquerade behind the First Amendment to carry out jihad against the West, when we've got ample evidence from the Muslim Brotherhood memoranda, from other documents, from imams' own mouths, their own words in Texas, what they're trying to do, and the vast network and array of CARE and the Muslim Brotherhood and nonprofits all over the nation that are all organized to push Islam into Texas and throughout the country. And it's working. There's 330 mosques in Texas. And by the way, Mark, of all the reasons that I'm running for attorney general, and there are several, the predominant one besides wanting to be in Texas with my family, which is a big one, is to stop the March of Islam. Because, Mark, if we don't, there is no country left. Mm. And it's assault on my Jewish brothers and sisters, as you well know. It's an assault on my Christian brothers and sisters. It is an assault on our Judeo-Christian principles that built this nation, that built Western civilization. And you know what? By the way, that's something that pisses me off, is when I get people that say, Chip, and my Christian brothers and sisters say, well, why do you say Judeo-Christian principles? Or because that is at the core of who we are in Western civilization. And, you know, look, we can debate all those issues all day long, but you can't debate our history. You can't debate what built the West. You can't debate what the West has meant for freedom and prosperity for the world. And when you want to insert Islam into that mix and they want to wage jihad against us, then we've got to fight back. And that's my view, and I feel very, very strongly about this.
0: No, you're terrific. People want to help you. Where do they go?
1: ChipRoy.com, or you can follow me on Twitter/X, whatever you want to call it, at ChipRoyTX. And, you know, we're in the throes of battle. Get out. The biggest thing is, if you live in Texas and you haven't voted and you want to vote for Chip Roy, which you should, get to the polls. Drag your friends, your church mates, your family members. It's going to matter. Every vote's going to matter. And we got to have an attorney general on day one who knows how to fight this fight. And I appreciate it, Mark. God bless you.
0: I'm 100% behind you, man. We've endorsed you. Folks, whatever your background, back Chip Roy. You're in Texas. Please vote for him anywhere in Texas. Tuesday's the big day. We need this man very, very much. God bless you. Be safe out there, Chip. We'll be right back. In a world drowning in compromise and confusion, one ministry is still preaching the uncompromised word of God without apology. 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
2: Okie dokie.
3: Let me do this a little differently, Mr. Producer.
2: If you're turning 65 or you're older, then I know you're like me and you're getting bombarded with Medicare spam. It's annoying. It's confusing. It's only going to get much, much worse every month that goes by. The mailers, the robocalls, the ads targeted you everywhere. You watch, you listen, and they just flood you with this stuff. And then they want you to make a decision. How do you make a decision? Well, maybe if somebody advising you, listen, they all claim different things. What we need going through this process is real honest help from someone who's knowledgeable, who looks at all the plans all over the country. That's why you need to call my friends at Chapter. Just so you know, they're helping my wife and me and my brother right now. My friends at Chapter, they cut through the confusion and they simplify the process. They want to make this stage of your life less stressful, and they absolutely do. Starting with a Medicare plan that actually fits your needs. Now, what does that mean? It means it covers your doctors, potential specialists, your medicines, and it does so at the best price possible. 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And you ought to get the best help possible. 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They'll see where you are, and they'll look at the best option. 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And for many of you, it's going to be one of the best things you've ever done. Because your health means everything. You don't want to blow your money if you have options that are less costly and actually more comprehensive. It's very complicated out there what the government does, what these medical companies do, and so forth and so on. And they're there to help you. They know what they're doing. They're very, very good. Let's go to Fred, Kansas City, Kansas, the great KCMO. Fred, how are you, sir?
4: Good. How you doing, sir?
2: Very well, thank you.
4: Yeah, unfortunately, I believe in, like you, that Trump needs to finish the job. But like you've said, all this series here is half the government is rooting for the other side. They've been funneling money to Hezbollah, Hamas, Hamas, Iran. That's the problem he has is they're, remember, Iran's not faking anymore that they want nuclear power plants. They're flat out saying nuclear weapons.
2: So more the reason to do it while you're there. You bit the bullet. Now you got to just finish it.
4: I believe that in the background, both Israel and the USA are, like he has said, they are going through everything that is left. They're going to send, like he has said, he's going to make shock and awe look like a July 4th.
2: But here's the thing. He may do that, and I hope he does that. But just so you know, my own information is that we're trying to get a deal. And one of the things that's standing in the way is the enemy. And so the enemy says it wants a deal, but it's making a deal very difficult because its technique and tactics in the past has been back and forth, delay, delay, delay. And the closer we get to the midterms, the tougher it's going to be. It's just a reality. So I think if the president decides to pull the trigger, and I hope he does, I think it's going to be hopefully massive. And you can tell from the reports, the leaks in some of these news outlets, that the Israelis are chomping at the bit to get this over with. And I hope we are as well. Time to put the metal to the pedal and get this resolved now, because it's not going to be contained. Not 10 years from now, not 7 years from now. These are terrorists and they're the enemy. Thank you, my friend. Good call. I appreciate you. Let's go to Derek, Santa Clarita, California, the great Sirius Satellite XM. How are you?
5: I'm doing well, Mark. I'm going to start with mega, MAGA dittos. Just God bless, be with, and watch over you always and forever. Thank you.
2: Oh, that's very sweet. Thank you.
5: Yeah. So much to touch on here. I just think many things. Trump is if not the chosen leader of our time. I think as Christians, people of faith, and more importantly, to those who don't want forever wars, I think we have to acknowledge that this is, has been, and will continue to be the ultimate forever war. Good and evil is a battle that will go on forever.
2: Mm-hmm.
5: And I think this is a time where we, as people of faith in particular, right, mm-hmm. can't allow our willful ignorance or suicidal empathy to get in the way. We need to choose every day to live and love by choice, right? Courage, mm-hmm. conviction. We need to let our actions be our beacon of hope. So we ever more importantly, and especially here in California, participate.
2: Beautifully said.
5: Vote.
2: Yep. Mm-hmm. Very, very well said, my friend. Very well said. Thank you. Let's go to Jim, Boston, Massachusetts, on the Mark Levin app. Jim, how are you, sir?
6: Mark, I'm very well, thank you.
2: Thank you.
6: I like to think of myself as one of your Paul Revere's.
2: Yeah.
6: This is how I teach birthright citizenship. Persons that are born are babies, the infants. That's what we're talking about. We're talking about our children's children's children. So this is their heritage. This is their inheritance. This is their birthright. This is a bloodline. This is citizenship by blood. The other one is naturalized in the United States. These are citizens that are citizens of the soil. And most Americans are both citizens of blood and soil. So those people that are born here that are citizens of another country have no connection to us by blood, and then the children leave. They have no connection to us by soil.
2: Mm-hmm.
6: They are, by definition, can't be a citizen, as it's never been the definition of citizenship. Mm-hmm. So I teach it, it's simple. It's blood, your inheritance to your children, or it's you're a citizen of the soil.
2: Beautiful. Beautiful. Now, what do you teach? Where do you teach? I don't want to get you in trouble. What level?
6: I don't teach now. I'm retired from UMass Boston. I was a degree professional, but my real passion is the Second World War.
2: Mm-hmm. Very, very good. Well, it's lovely. Lovely to talk to you, my friend. I much appreciate it. Call again. We have the smartest audience. We really do. It's the smartest audience. It's why you don't get sucked into these conspiracy theories and all this other crap that's going on out there. Very, very lucky about that. We'll be right back.
0: Mark Levin.
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0: history is unfolding right before our eyes. President of the United States has delivered on his promises, and he's still trying to do more. He's being sabotaged by the usual forces, and we need to help him. This is, after all, a government of, by, and for the people. And he's our president who's trying to do as very much as he possibly can. And we, people of faith, family, and freedom, millions of us, need to do the best we can to assist him. Now, there's a lot more work to be done, and this is where we come in. 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Go to amac.us/Levin. 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Join the Association of Mature American Citizens just like I have. Oh, yeah. All right. Here we go. Ooh, that's awfully small. I wonder why it's that small on my screen here, Mr. Producer. Let's see here. I shall do my best. Let's go to Andrew, Mayfield, Kentucky, the great W. I'm trying to see here. KYX, go right ahead.
1: Thank you, Mr. LeBan. Such an honor, and appreciate everything you do our nation.
0: You can call me Mark.
1: Okay, Mark. I've been a small business owner for almost 40 years now.
0: Wow.
1: And small businesses are actually the backbone of this U.S. economy.
0: Mm-hmm.
1: And we employ more people than all corporations combined. I'm not here to teach small business, but it really underscores how vital we are to this country,
0: right,
1: to the workforce and innovation. And I talk to a lot of people every day. About 80% of my employees are millennials and Generation Z. And what I'm concerned about coming up is their fuel prices. They have a big impact on our economy. When fuel costs rise, people have less disposable income and cut back on spending, which in turn slows down our overall economy. And I hear this every day. I understand I grew up in the 60s underneath my school desk and, you know, practicing the drills and all that. And not to downplay our millennials and Generation Z's, but do they really understand this? And what's going to happen? Mm-hmm. I'm concerned about our midterms. If these fuel prices don't go down, I really think we have a good chance of losing our midterms.
0: I don't disagree with you, but here's my concern. We make a deal with them, right? Then they go back on the deal, right? Then they shut down that strait again. What are we going to do, send the military in again? I don't think we are. So my view is, let's do it, get it over with. These guys are terrorists. They're going to keep using threats and terror against us. And the sooner we do that, the better. I mean, this 2 weeks ceasefire has been 6 weeks now. So it's a question of, how do we get it over with? How quickly do we get it over with? And so to me, it also helps with the price of fuel in the midterm elections. There's a lot of people who want a victory. We've had enough of these, you know, terrorists. We want to end it now if we can. And if they're going to come back for more, and I fear they would, the price of fuel is not going to adjust properly. But you're right about the price of fuel. It needs to come down. But you're right about something even more than that, which is the mindset. And you said it earlier. You said, I don't know if they understand what these threats are. And I don't think they do. And the reason is, if somebody's in their 20s right now, or their 30s even, they've never had to face a possible draft. If you want to go to war, if you want to be in the military, it's a choice. You can volunteer. And many aren't even that really tuned into 9/11. The 25th anniversary is this September. And they're really not thinking that way either. So it is a problem. I don't doubt that. So what kind of business do you have?
1: I'm in the automotive service industry, mechanic shop, detailed.
0: In what town?
1: Yeah. There in Mayfield.
0: In Mayfield? Does it have a name?
1: Mayfield, Kentucky.
0: No, your business.
1: Oh, yeah, it sure does.
0: Go ahead, give it a plug.
1: Expressway.
0: Expressway in Mayfield? Wonderful.
1: Yes.
0: You're a good man, I can tell. So if anybody goes to that place, Expressway in Mayfield, if you need some work done on your car, there's your man right there. All right, Andrew, thank you. I appreciate you. All right. I hope I didn't upset him. You think I upset him, Mr. Producer? My parents were little business people. It would have thrilled them, if you know what I mean. And Andrew, what a gentleman. Just a very nice guy. I could tell right away. All right. Brandon, Cape Cod. I know where that is, but I can't read everything else there. On the Mark Levin app. Go right ahead, Brandon.
2: Mark, thanks for taking my call. Hopefully you saved the best for last. So I am calling about the birthright citizenship issue. I'm a huge fan of your show. I listen to it every day at Planet Fitness.
0: Thank you.
2: And I'm just wondering how specifically you are interpreting your own kind of ruling on the 14th Amendment, because, you know, reading it as plain text, they don't mention slavery. They do mention slavery specifically in the 13th Amendment prior.
0: Well, you got to figure out jurisdiction. What do they mean by that?
2: Right.
0: What do they mean by that? And so in order to understand what you mean by it, you have to interpret the language as it was interpreted at the time when they wrote it, adopted it, the states ratified it, and it became part of the Constitution. What did that mean? What was the context for it? The context for it was, and they said it, and they said it in the debates, allegiance to this country and no other. It's a baby. The parent comes in illegally. Their home country views them still as a citizen of their home country. We do not view them as a citizen of our country. And so they have a child here. What makes that child a citizen? The child, it's a baby. How can it have allegiance to our country or not? And they made exceptions for it when they did this. Like if a diplomat has a child, nobody argues that that child in our country is an American citizen. If a tourist has a child, they're not automatically a citizen, although we have now these tourist businesses, particularly the communist Chinese doing it, because they're having tens of thousands of babies here. They go back to communist China, and then they'll come back to the United States as citizens, and many of them spies. So when you're reading the Constitution and you see this word jurisdiction can mean many things. So how do we figure it out? Well, what did the authors of the amendment say? Well, they told us what they meant. Great call, though, Brandon. Appreciate it. I want to salute all the heroes out there. I want to thank you and the audience. Boy, I'm so proud of you folks. I'm so glad to have you here. And I'll see you tomorrow. Have a wonderful evening.
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11: The roads would be busy with AAA expecting record travel for Memorial Day weekend despite high gas prices. Scott Pringle reports.
12: AAA's Robert Sinclair says 45 million Americans will go 50 miles or more from home. That is a slight increase from last year.
13: Yes, we're seeing record travel, but we're not seeing the robust year-over-year increase.
12: So what's the best time to travel, Sinclair?
13: Get up very early in the day, hit the road at 6 or 7 a.m. Even if your destination is a couple hundred miles away, you'll get there by 10 o'clock in the morning and still have plenty of time to enjoy friends and family.
12: In New York, I'm Scott Pringle.
11: President Trump says an aircraft carrier strike group is not being used to intimidate Cuba. While speaking from the Oval Office, Trump was asked about the USS Nimitz entering the region this week.
14: It's a failed country. Everybody knows it. They don't have electricity. They don't have money. They don't have really anything. They don't have food. And we're going to help them along, and we're going to help them because number one, I want to help them.
11: This comes as tensions rise between the U.S. and Cuba. On Wednesday, the Justice Department charged former Cuban President Raul Castro with murder over a 1996 incident where Cuban fighter jets shot down two planes operated by a group of Miami-based Cuban exiles, killing four. Meta has settled a lawsuit over allegations its platforms fueled a mental health crisis. A story from Jim Roop.
15: The suit, brought by a school district in eastern Kentucky, was seeking to force Meta to cover the costs the district had incurred to fight the crisis. The district accusing Meta of designing its platforms to get young users hooked, causing widespread anxiety and depression. Around 1,200 local school districts are pursuing similar claims against Meta and other social media companies. I'm Jim Roop.
11: Dunkin' is set to unleash its viral iced beverage buckets nationwide on Friday. The 48-ounce buckets filled with Dunkin's iced coffee or refreshers go for $13, but stores will only have 25 of them to sell. The buckets went viral after they were tested in the New England area. I'm Tammy Trujillo.
16: 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The Bible says, "He who is faithful in little will be faithful in much." 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
11: The world has 6 to 12 months to prepare for a global food price crisis if the Strait of Hormuz isn't open soon. Michael Kastner reports.
21: That was the warning Wednesday from the United Nations Food and Agriculture Organization. Many nations, particularly in Asia, Africa, and Latin America, buy fertilizer from the Middle East, and farmers now have to decide what they're going to do. The agency says that now is the time for nations to figure out how to increase their resilience and recommends finding alternative trade routes and avoiding putting any trade restrictions on humanitarian food assistance. I'm Michael Kastner.
11: The San Diego Mosque, where a deadly shooting happened earlier this week, is now open again. The Islamic Center of San Diego held its first prayer service Wednesday, days after two teenage gunmen killed three people outside the building. Security stood watch as neighbors returned, honoring the victims who tried to stop the attack. It's not just consumers who are feeling the pinch of inflation. It's now affecting wholesalers, too. Details from Daria Albinger.
22: The government says wholesale prices surged 1.4% in April. That's the most in 3 years, and it's much higher than the 0.5% that analysts had expected. Prices rose 6% year over year for the biggest gain since December of 2022. A day earlier, the Consumer Price Index showed an increase in inflation of 0.6% in April, with prices up 3.8% year over year. On the consumer level, the PPI measures prices before they reach consumers. I'm Daria Albinger.
11: Spotify is helping fans get easier access to concert tickets. 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The platform will use streams, shares, and other types of activity to identify an artist's most dedicated fans and hold two tour tickets for them. 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I'm Tammy Trujillo.
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23: 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Gary McNamara and Eric Harley talk about everything from politics to social issues and news of the day. Whether you're up late or you're just starting your day, welcome to the show. 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
25: All across America, we are Red Eye Radio. He is Eric Harley and I'm Gary McNamara.
26: Hi.
25: You know what the problem with television today? And then this has got nothing to do with Colbert. We'll get to that later on.
26: Oh, okay. Right.
25: We really don't, because I was trying to relate the Democrats and the autopsy of the 2024 election. I was looking for some type of analogy to any modern TV program, that had a coroner that would do an autopsy. Because the only thing I could figure out, and again, maybe it's my age, but I go back to Quincy. This autopsy is like, remember Quincy was never doing any autopsies. He left it all to Sam. Sam did all the dirty work. Just like on, remember the, Gary Cole on the,
26: Midnight Caller?
25: Midnight Caller?
26: Yeah.
25: Remember his producer? He went out and solved crimes. He did the show. The producer did all the dirty work and then he went out and solved crimes.
26: I think they should bring that show back and make it a mesh with Office Space, where he takes calls and says,
0: Yeah.
25: So I was thinking, I mean, I know there's the one that I've seen is probably in the last 15 years, Dr. G Coroner, the one woman. But that's
26: really?
25: Like that. Yeah.
26: Is it a life,
25: it's a reality.
26: It's
25: a real thing. Okay. Real cases.
26: All right. Wow.
25: But Quincy was basically, I mean, he was the coroner, but he never did any coroner work. And apparently whoever did this political autopsy, has no political autopsy experience whatsoever, or left it to Sam. Just said, Sam, you take care of it. I'm gonna go out and party.
26: Yeah.
25: But the thing is, I mean, I couldn't stop laughing yesterday. I mean, the first one, which nobody bought into. There wasn't one Democrat who I saw interviewed yesterday that bought into the fact that the reason that the the problem was they lost because the Harris campaign did not go negative enough on Trump. They were too soft on Trump. Now, wait a minute. Here's the thing. There's two points that were made.
0: Yeah.
25: That, you know, they didn't go hard enough on Trump.
0: Right.
25: And number two, I like number two. That's what a lot of people thought of the autopsy report. Mm-hmm. Mm-hmm. That Biden did not groom her. He didn't set her up during his entire term to, you know, to be the shining star to replace him. And of course, there was nothing in there at all about issues, and there was nothing in there at all about you know, Biden and his age and everything else. But you look at it, the Harris campaign didn't go negative enough on Trump.
0: Well,
25: there may be, listen before you criticize me, there may be some credibility to that, because the first thing that she did,
26: She promised to build a wall. Not only did she not go tough on Trump, she tried to be Trump.
25: Yeah. And I still get people, I'd have to go back, to the last year, go way back on X to find it on my own page. But new people that find me, all of a sudden I'll see them, you know, people still today like that post that I remember the post I put out that said, Trump has united the nation,
0: mm-hmm.
25: because now Harris on like four or five major issues agrees with Trump.
0: Mm-hmm.
25: Well, if you agree with Trump, if you're saying, if when she first came out and said,
26: we called her Kamaga instead of Kamala.
25: Yeah. And I remember that because I remember a woman getting really ticked. We did it the entire night. Yeah. All right. Enough already. Quit saying Kamaga.
0: Uh-huh.
25: And so if you agree, if the opponent that you have demonized, and at that point, remember, you were demonizing him as a party for what? 9 years, maybe, at that point? Because you think about the 4 years he was in office, and then the 4 years Biden was in office, and then the year before that he was campaigning.
0: Yeah.
25: When you demonize someone and call them Hitler and everything else, and then the first thing you do in a very short campaign is try to, I was going to say co-opt, co-MAGA all of his positions that he held, which was the reason that he won in 2016 and then again in 2024. Well, yeah, then you might have gone soft on him.
0: Yeah.
25: And the other thing is,
26: I think she's got a crush on him.
25: And the other thing, that Biden didn't set her up for success. They go,
26: didn't groom her.
25: Well, but there's some credibility to that.
26: Well, in order to groom her, he would have had to have talked to her at some point.
25: Well, but
26: they had no communication with each other.
25: The first thing that he did that destroyed his credibility, and it destroyed hers also, is when he made her the border czar.
0: Right.
25: But she didn't do anything about people crossing the border. And everybody knew. We said it at the time. We said, wow, Biden just set her up. And because because Biden said, we're going to have open borders. And then he said, hey, you go fix what I created. Well, remember he wasn't going to stop it.
26: Remember when she made the visit to the border, but it wasn't the border. It was like 10 miles outside of El Paso or something stupid. And it was like, you're not at the border.
25: And then she remember, I'm going to go to all these Central American countries to look for the root cause. Well, the root cause is open gates at the border.
26: Yeah.
25: And so,
26: yeah. Yeah,
25: and then she tried to, as they got closer and realized that wasn't working. As you got closer to the election, then she started reversing agreeing with Trump.
26: I mean, they think about building the ad. Think about building that ad. We always love to break it down into the meetings, right?
25: Mm-hmm.
26: The meetings that, okay, what are we going to do? All right, well, the idea is we're going to project an image where she is stronger on the border than Donald Trump. So we're going to build this ad. They spent a lot of money. How much money? Where are we going to place it? Are we going to test it? Will we do any audience testing to get some feedback to see if people buy into this ad? Is it working? Any kind of testing whatsoever. I mean, it was so horrible. It doesn't matter what you do. Quite frankly, there is no autopsy to be done. Because it was so absolutely chaotic. It just dissolved into a heaping, steaming pile of nothing. Which is the way it was always going to go. There was no way that Joe Biden was going to drop out. I'm convinced to this day that when Nancy got on the phone with Joe and said, hey, it's time the five families have talked and it's time that you step down. And then he wrote that letter. And when he wrote the letter, I'm sorry, when the auto pen wrote the letter, he endorsed Kamala. I don't think that was in the plan. I don't think they needed him to endorse Kamala. I don't think they wanted him to endorse Kamala.

0: day one. Remember, it took the Obamas days to get on board with her.
1: Here it is. I found it.
0: All right.
1: I went back and found the post.
0: All right.
1: August 13th, 2024. Yeah. I'm getting my years confused. What? I was thinking that last year was election year.
2: The old age is getting to
0: me. Yeah, yeah.
1: August 13th, 2024.
0: Yeah.
1: And this was a post I put out. Donald Trump has united the nation. Even Kamala Harris now agrees with the pro-Trump MAGA agenda. Donald Trump is fracking. Harris campaign now agrees. Donald Trump is pro-secure border. Harris campaign agrees. Donald Trump wants no taxes on tips. Harris campaign agrees.
0: No, we broke everything down. Everything down. Because, and I don't know, again, what the meeting, what the thought was. Because you have to come out and appeal to the people that are going to vote for him. And remember what happened toward the end. Obama was wagging his finger at black men saying, you can't vote for Trump. Here's how all of that happened. I'm convinced. I don't have any evidence. But it's apparent you look at how they behaved during that time. I don't think they expected him to endorse her in that letter. I think they were scrambling, wondering how they were going to, you know, announce whatever it was going to be. But I don't think they expected Joe to lay down which was really kind of laying down a gauntlet for the party. I dare you to do something about it. I could be wrong. But then you get to, okay, how do we make her? Because honestly, it wasn't just her that had this idea of making her campaign more like Trump, stronger on the border, and all this garbage.
1: Yeah.
0: No, it was the party thinking, what are we going to do?
1: Yeah.
0: Because we're losing.
1: Yeah.
0: We're losing minorities to Trump. And she's a minority. We're going to have to do something to blend in, to make sure that or to attempt to bring people back. Well, okay, you want to be strong on the border? Strong on the border.
1: Yeah, that was it. And remember, they did drop it as they got closer. They realized it was not working.
0: It was backfiring on their base.
1: The base didn't want to hear that.
0: And that's when they started scolding, which is exactly what Obama did.
1: Exactly. Yeah.
0: You know, and that's the MO of the left. Yeah. You know, they throw out something out there. They try and moderate. He wasn't an angry Nazi. He was, you know, or at least he was an angry Nazi. He was angry at the time, you know, and he no longer feels that way. He's still got the tattoo on his chest somewhere, but they make excuses all day long. And then at the end, when they realize they're losing, they get angry and scold you.
1: Well, I could do it. I have no notes here at all. No notes whatsoever. There's one article here that says Harris campaign didn't go negative enough on Trump. DNC autopsy concludes. By the way, the DNC has said, no, we don't agree with it. But it's very simple. Number one, they lost. We say two issues. There were actually three issues that I think drove it. But the first two was the Democrats' position and Biden on the border. And people believed that Kamala would do the exact same thing. Nobody bought into the fact that she was going to be tougher on illegal immigration to the country than Trump. That's number one. Number two was prices. Inflation killed them, and they pretended that it did not exist. And on the cultural issues, the top women's issue became, as we know, the radical transgender movement. Mm-hmm. So those are the issues that killed them. Now, what killed Kamala Harris? She can't put a sentence together. She can't do anything ad lib. she was afraid of doing any interviews where it was ad-lib.
3: Right.
1: There wasn't

0: teleprompter.
1: Right.
0: She couldn't do it. And, you know, when Biden failed miserably in that one debate and was gone just like that, and then Kamala started speaking, there was panic in the Democratic Party again going, you know, she has her all of her cognitive abilities, and she has just the toughest time forming a sentence or relating an idea as Biden. And then it came into the, what do they call it, the word salad?
1: I was going to say word scramble.
0: Yeah. The word salad.
1: Right.
0: The word salad became comical. It became, made its way into popular culture. You know, these are, you know, here's a Kamalaism.
1: Yeah.
0: And it would just be ridiculous. Like, what did she say?
2: It was so prevalent, people were losing weight.
0: It's,
2: you know, I can understand the basis of Joe's gibberish.
0: Yeah.
2: Hers, I can't tell you what's going on. I have no idea.
0: Right.
2: And there's the problem. You know, in 2016, they pushed Joe aside, and it was Hillary's turn, you know, which, of course, and then Joe went on the tour. Well, I could beat him. Remember that in 2016? But it was Hillary's turn. And they clearly didn't want all the baggage from Joe Biden coming to the surface. But at least he was more coherent in that election season. But by the time we got around to 2020, and then 4 years later, 24, oh my gosh, it was horrible.
0: Yeah,
2: it was. And then his vice president was even worse, and she has no cognitive issues that we're aware of.
0: So simple autopsy doesn't take a lot.
2: No.
0: And everybody recognizes
2: it. We already know.
0: Yeah, and even the Democrats were saying that today. Right. We are Red Eye Radio.
2: Brought to you by Hotshot Secret.
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0: McNamara. And I'm just playing this audio cut. Listening to this audio cut, it was Wolf Blitzer.
1: Okay.
0: I can't believe he went to the same high school that I did, mm-hmm. With Representative Jared Moskowitz.
1: Mm-hmm.
0: But we're just going to play. We'll play the representative's comments later. But I just want to play this. He also pointed out this, and they are correct in this with the autopsy. But this isn't just a problem with the Harris campaign. It's a problem with the Democratic Party. Here we go.
1: All right.
2: It urges Democrats to shift away from identity politics and move toward a middle class appeal.
0: Identity politics is the racism of the Democratic Party. As we have always said, they recognize that judging people by groups and not individuals is a problem. That was actually correct in the autopsy.
1: Yes, it is.

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1: 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More on the Democrat autopsy, especially where we believe they're correct, where they said we have to stop with identity politics. 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
1: One of our biggest frustrations with the Republican Party, and it's been decades for me, you know, well, more than two decades. I can't believe 21 years you and I have been working together, July 15th. Wow.
2: Coming up in a few years, we can say, for a quarter of a century. I'm not sure that I'm on board for saying that when it happens. I think we'll just say for well over two decades. Comedian Dusty Slay has a bit about that. Well, how far well over?
1: Now, somebody brought up to me, you know, we're almost to August, and August is when the Boston album was released, the first Boston album in 1976. And I went, that's a half a century ago. Oh, and all of a sudden, things in my life, benchmarks in my life, have become half a century ago. So what I do is, when I think about that, I say, okay, that's insane. I go, okay, that'd be 1976. So if I was thinking a half century before that, that would be 1926, which is when my father was born.
2: Well, think about this. All right. Rock and roll was essentially born in 1955. So it would be like listening from music from 1905, which I don't even know what was around in 1905. Wire recordings? I have no idea. It was pre-radio. Wow. That album is that old? 50 years old.
1: Yep.
2: All right.
1: And what I remember about it is when they came out, and it was like, wow, how this guy was able to produce this and whatever. But for decades, you and I, you know, you and I, and then even before that, have been talking about the Democrats and identity politics. For me, and I've always stated this, I believe that the modern identity politics really came into the forefront, into popular culture. Not that it didn't exist before, but I think when it really became into popular culture was when modern talk radio began, which was the late '80s.
2: Yeah. By the way, the top song of 1905 was Give My Regards to Broadway and Yankee Doodle Boy.
1: Wow.
2: Yeah. So, yeah. And we're talking about Boston, which, by the way, still rocks.
1: Yeah. That was 1905, where 1926 would be 50 years before.
2: Well, no, what I was saying is if in 1955, when rock and roll was born,
1: you go back 50 years there. Okay.
2: You would go back 50 years, it would be 1905.
1: Right.
2: And people would be celebrating, and then maybe they were. But Yankee Doodle Boy.
1: for decades, we've been talking about identity politics. And I said, for me, when I first recognized it was when talk radio, you know, the modern talk radio, which is really opinionated talk radio, came like never before to the radio. And you had black conservatives.
2: Mm-hmm.
1: And it was those black conservatives that were called every name in the book.
2: Yeah.
1: That you truly were not, you know, you weren't black, you whatever you were. You know, you were a traitor, you were Uncle Tom, all these racist things were thrown at them, which was the point that all black people must think alike, that black people do not have the ability to have their own thoughts.
2: Yeah.
1: And we saw that as, you know, to the forefront again with the summer of 2020 with Black Lives Matter. That if you were a black cop, you were betraying your race. And the symbolism of that, we'll never forget that. We'll never forget that symbolism of the two white women screaming at a black cop, telling him he was betraying his race. And that was just the most mind-boggling
2: insane
1: thing. Right, that if all blacks must agree that blacks shouldn't be cops.
2: Yeah.
1: Blacks should not be enforcing law and order on the streets. That's how bizarre it got. And then the identity politics became, you know, in the last few years, evolved into critical race theory,
2: mm-hmm.
1: which is, as we said, but it's natural. If you think this way, if you judge people by groups and not individuals, then you judge everybody by groups and not individuals.
2: Yeah.
1: And so we looked at it and we went, well, critical race theory is basically saying that racism is so culturally embedded in the mind of white people that it might as well be genetic. And
2: right.
1: Therefore, since all white people are racist, society should be set up as if all white people are racist. And therefore, we cannot have society the way that it is now. The assumption must be you need to protect any marginalized group from the racism of the whites, which they all have, and you can't get rid of it.
2: Right.
1: And you look at it, you know, the woman we had who used to be the climate change advocate who said, yeah, they brought race into it. I couldn't debate. I had to agree with everything, even if it didn't make sense in climate change,
2: mm-hmm.
1: because I was a white woman and my opinion didn't count.
2: Right.
1: Therefore, an opinion that was completely bogus, if it came from somebody with different skin, could not be challenged.
2: Right.
1: That's what you get with identity politics. And so when you look at it, when you look at the identity politics, judging people by groups and not individuals, it is absolutely a core value of the Democratic Party. We've told you the people already that have said, you know, whether it's Carville what's his name? He was talking yesterday. I just can't think of his name. Rahm Emanuel.
2: Yeah, I was going to say Rahm Emanuel said it before.
1: Rahm Emanuel,
2: yeah.
1: Tim Ryan back in 2018 when he ran, I think it was 2018, he ran for Speaker. And said, we've got to stop the identity politics. Now this autopsy of what's wrong with the Democratic Party, this is where they were absolutely right. We've got to stop the racism. And our frustration is the fact that the Republicans seem politically impotent to do anything about it.
2: Yep. They are.
1: It's out there. It's blatant. They admit it. They've institutionalized racism inside of their party. And the Republicans are still on the defensive. And we've been talking about this since you and I have been together. Stop being on the defensive. They're the racist. We also talked about that moment when we said, why, you know, you take an opinion on something and they would turn to you and say, well, you're a racist. You're a racist. Mm-hmm. And we would say, why do they, you know, why do they keep thinking that way? And we finally went, well, duh. Human beings always believe that we all think the same. Therefore, if you don't think like me, you know, you must be flawed or whatever. I've come to the realization that people don't think the same. But the fact is, to me, that was the projection of people in the Democratic Party. If they're racist, they're assuming you are.
2: Right.
1: And I think a lot of the Democrats, they talk about white guilt. If you find white guilt, I think you find it a ton in Democrat supporters. especially when you look at the demographics and the opinion of Democrat white women.
2: Yeah.
1: And you had that woman yesterday that was talking about that climate change. I couldn't say anything. I had to agree with this because I had to atone for what my ancestors did. Well, anybody with just an ounce of common sense knows you are not responsible for anything except what you think. That's it.
2: Your actions and your thoughts.
1: You aren't responsible for anything, but that's what racism does. And the Republicans who should be on the attack 24/7 on it can never get their act together on it and still are always constantly on the defensive when a Democrat calls them a racist instead of being on the offense.
2: Yep.
1: It is one of the most frustrating things I personally feel towards the Republican Party because it's so obvious what they do. The Democratic Party just yesterday recognized their racism, their institutionalized, their systemic racism is their party.
2: Yeah.
1: And they have to stop it. And the Republicans, they don't know how to fight this.
2: Yep. Well, it's just as offensive. The GOP's behavior or lack of behavior, not being able to actually stay on that messaging, is also offensive because if you know the wrong, and it is wrong, and I don't mean just in the political sense that the opposition party is, you know, it's our opposition party and we're going to gain from it.
1: It's evil.
2: It's wrong.
1: It's evil.
2: And you're not on board with pointing it out and condemning it at every turn. That's offensive.
1: Yeah.
2: That's wrong.
1: Especially when it's the easiest thing to do. I've never heard a Republican do what we do. Well, what is identity politics? They say it. Well, identity politics is judging people by groups and not individuals. That's racism.
2: Yeah. Right.
1: And they should come out and say Democrat, major Republican should be coming out every day, especially after that autopsy, see Democrats admit they're racist.
2: Well,
1: they are the racist party. They're the ones that recognize what, you know, that they need to stop judging people by groups and start judging them as individuals.
2: Yeah. And it was during Trump's first term. I was co-hosting, filling in on WBAP's morning show with Hal Jay, and we had Sean Spicer on, and we were talking about the liberal activist media. And I said, well, these are activists, Sean. These aren't journalists. And he actually said during the interview, you know what? I've never heard it phrased that way, but you're right.
1: And we've been saying it for years.
2: You know, and I didn't say it to him, but I was so shocked because you talk, look, he's a Beltway insider. We should have been getting it from them, not the other way around.
1: Yeah.
2: But that's part of, and I don't want to put everything on Sean Spicer, but it was an indication as to how the bubble, you know, the living in that bubble inside the Beltway or, you know, inside that world works, where they're not on point. Because we can see it. This autopsy of the party is basically the outside looking in, dissecting everything, what went wrong, but it's also recognizing what the perception of the people was, right? It really is the outside looking in. What happened here after the fact? Well, if you're on the inside, you're never doing that. And the GOP is not doing that and hasn't been doing that. And it's way too easy to do.
1: We are Red Eye Radio.
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0: He's Eric Brody and I'm Gary McNamara. Hopefully a year from now, we will not be doing a Republican autopsy.
1: Well, I think you and I kind of do it on the fly, don't we? I mean, we always do these autopsies for both parties, I think, on the fly. But our frustration is that the GOP has great opportunity and doesn't take advantage of it. I think Trump has at times, but then as soon as he does, he starts that, then all of a sudden he throws something in his own way, you know, and, you know, like 500,000 Chinese students.
0: Yeah. Where the hell that come from?
1: You know, I mean, I don't know how much of a move that will be in November, but the point is that messaging, there's still a lot of work to be done for the GOP.
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11: President Trump insists the U.S. is not trying to intimidate Cuba with the arrival of an aircraft carrier strike group. Speaking from the Oval Office, Trump was asked about the USS Nimitz entering the region. On the same day, the Justice Department charged former Cuban President Raul Castro with murder. Trump said he doesn't anticipate further U.S.-Cuba escalation and wants to provide Cuba with humanitarian aid.
12: Other presidents have looked at this for 50, 60 years doing something, and It looks like I'll be the one that does it, so we'd be happy to do it. We want to open it up to Cuban Americans where they can go back and help.
11: The charges against Castro are connected to a 1996 incident where Cuban fighter jets shot down two planes operated by a group of Miami-based Cuban exiles, killing four. Memorial Day travel may set a new record this year. AAA is projecting that 45 million Americans will travel at least 50 miles from home between today and Monday. Some 39 million are expected to drive, while nearly 4 million are expected to fly. AAA says the top destinations include Seattle, New York, and Orlando. Legendary NASCAR driver Kyle Busch has died following a sudden illness. Rory O'Neill has details.
13: A future Hall of Famer, in a statement, NASCAR called Kyle Busch a rare talent. One who comes along once in a generation. A two-time Cup Series champion, Kyle Busch won a Truck Series race just last week and was asked about future victories, giving a prophetic

0: response.
1: Take whatever you can get, man. You never know when the last one's going to be, so cherish them all. Trust me.
0: Kyle Busch leaves behind a wife, two young children, and countless racing fans. Kyle Busch was 41 years old. I'm Rory O'Neill.
2: 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The streaming service has unveiled its reserved program, which sets aside tickets for Spotify premium users so they have a better shot at buying them. The platform will use stream shares and other types of activity to identify an artist's most dedicated fans. Users will get up to two reserved tickets with a day-long window to make the purchase if selected. 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I'm Tammy Trujillo.
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3: Robin Adelsman, Keller Williams Realty, Lake Washington South.
2: President Trump is praising the House Energy and Commerce Committee for voting to advance a bill that would make daylight saving time permanent. Jim Roop has details.
5: The committee approved the Sunshine Protection Act, introduced by Florida Republicans Rick Scott and Vern Buchanan, as part of a larger transportation funding measure. Trump arguing that changing clocks twice a year costs cities, states, and individuals hundreds of millions of dollars, especially when tower clocks require expensive, heavy equipment. He emphasizes these adjustments are excessive and unnecessary. Trump adding that he intends to work hard to ensure the Sunshine Protection Act becomes law. I'm Jim Roop.
2: Honda's recalling nearly 60,000 cars over an issue with their cameras. The National Highway Traffic Safety Administration says the recall affects certain Honda Prologs and Acura ZDXs. A problem with the rear-view camera can cause the image to be distorted or even go blank when the cars are backing up. Honda owners can take their cars to their local dealers to be fixed. Officials in Nepal say over 270 people climbed Mount Everest on a single day this week. Michael Kastner reports.
6: The world's tallest peak soars over 29,000 feet between Nepal and China and attracts mountain climbers from all over the world. The most hikers to climb Everest in a single day had been 223 back in 2019. The head of Nepal's Expedition Operators Association says that record was broken Wednesday when 274 people climbed to the top. Nepal's Department of Tourism, however, puts the number at about 250 and says they're waiting for climbers to return and provide evidence of their claim before confirming the new record. I'm Michael Kastner.
2: A below-normal Atlantic hurricane season has been forecast by the National Oceanic and Atmospheric Administration. NOAA released the outlook on Thursday and predicts between 8 and 14 named storms during the season, which officially runs from June 1st through November 30th. Forecasters say 3 to 6 of those storms could strengthen into hurricanes, with up to 3 becoming major hurricanes. I'm Tammy Trujillo.
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15: Now, it's Red Eye Radio. Gary McNamara and Eric Harley talk about everything from politics to social issues and news of the day. Whether you're up late or you're just starting your day, welcome to the show from the Factor Studios. This is Red Eye Radio.
16: All across America, we are Red Eye Radio. He's Eric Curley, and I'm Gary McNamara. Well, exit stage left, Stephen Colbert. Okay, sorry, I have a snagglepuss quote from
17: you. Yeah, stage left, I get it. Stage left.
16: Yes, exit stage left. I've thought about that, but I mean, it's like, we have no idea, Gary, somebody who's 40. I have no idea who Snagglepuss is.
18: Heavens to Murgatroyd.
16: Heavens to Murgatroyd.
18: It's no longer relevant, even.
16: Exit stage left.
17: I don't even know what that cartoon was about. And I was a kid when it was on. I was like, what's he supposed to be?
16: Heavens to Murgatroyd.
17: Heavens to Murgatroyd. I don't even know what that means.
16: But,
17: yeah,
16: I mean,
17: so
16: it's over. He did this. Look at this yesterday in his attempt, apparently, to punish CBS.
17: Okay.
16: Let's play this here. Here we go. All right. Here we go from Colbert last night.
19: Right. Peanuts is a powerful brand and corporation in and of itself. Anyone illegally using that music is going to have to pay through the nose. Lewis? Playing the same Peanuts music that I just said people were being sued for using without permission? Is that what he's doing? Yeah. Is that what they're doing?
20: Yeah.
19: Oh, no. I hope this doesn't cost CBS any money.
16: And just
17: like your show did?
16: Yeah. Just,
17: for years?
16: Just so people know, what he, in case you don't know, there, you know, music is trade is copyrighted. Mm-hmm. And I don't know if they have now, since they have musical artists on, he had Springsteen on. So they are paying ASCAP and BMI for that.
17: Yeah. They have to pay the royalties to the writer, to the performer. Right.
16: I don't know if that includes in their deal, music from Peanuts or not. But it just was, to me, I was like,
17: whoever owns the rights gets paid.
16: Right. Yeah. So you're trying to, I don't know if that Peanuts is included under their deal with ASCAP, BMI, or whoever, whatever union.
17: Well,
16: dealing
17: with. For them, it's not a blanket deal.
16: It would be per song.
17: You pay
16: per song,
17: whatever the song is, you're going to pay whoever owns the rights to that song.
16: And so his point was he wanted to make it so CBS had to pay more money, and that way he makes some kind of statement. The other thing I saw was when Letterman was on, Letterman was making the comparison of Colbert to Johnny Carson. Just like, oh, for God's sake, stop it.
17: Yeah.
16: Jeez. He's, as we said yesterday, he took the brand of a late night talk show host. He wasn't alone in doing it. But he took the brand of that show, even with Letterman on the vast majority of the time, which was just entertainment. Entertainment for the sake of entertainment.
17: Yeah. In fact, Letterman kind of broke it open to the college crowd. Letterman was considered, people may not realize if you're not old enough, he appealed to the younger crowd because he would bring in different types of music and everything else. But he also took a different approach of the, you know, behind the scenes thing of what's going on back there. And they would take the camera and follow and, mm-hmm. and it turned into a bit, or actually it was written as a bit, but it made it look like, you know, you're breaking down the fourth wall thing and the music and all of that. It was kind of taking it on to the next generation without copying what Carson did exactly. Carson was hanging out with his buddies. Carson, in fact, if you watch it, it's still available. If you watch it, it's actually come full circle. It is a modern day podcast. They're smoking.
16: I didn't see any drinking, but they did smoke.
17: They do have the coffee cups, and what's in them.
16: They made fun of the coffee cups,
17: and they always talk about that.
16: If Ed was drinking,
17: exactly. So you know, so it's a modern day podcast.
16: No, but we made that point a couple of weeks ago. I said when you go back to it, you know, and you watch the old Carsons, you're like, it's really it's it's almost like a lot of modern day podcasts.
20: Yeah.
16: Especially if you've got, you know, the comedians on there.
20: Yeah.
16: And, you know, it's maybe at times, you know, it's different, but I got the podcast feeling just over the last year or so. Because Letterman's on, or I mean, when I wake up,
20: mm-hmm.
16: Carson's on.
20: Right.
16: And, you know, and it's on Antenna TV.
20: Right.
16: And so I didn't last night, but, and I don't every night, but occasionally I'll put it on and I try to guess what year it is.
20: Oh, yeah. Okay.
16: You know, it's like, okay, yeah. Is this the 70s? Is it 85?
20: Yeah.
16: How's he dressed? What's the topic out there?
20: Right.
16: And it's, you know, it's quite humorous, but I remember I was more of a Carson fan because I was watching Carson before Letterman even existed.
20: Sure.
16: But I remember when Letterman came along and I was living in Florida and it was my buddy Dangerous Dan Patrick,
20: mm-hmm.
16: who did the afternoon show at the radio station that I worked at. Great. God rest his soul. He died a few years ago. Mm-hmm. But he is the one that we lived on like. There was these realtors who worked in Fort Walton Beach, and they owned this land out in Navarre,
20: right?
16: Navarre, Florida. And it wasn't as big as it is now where we used to live, which was like 40 acres.
20: Right.
16: It was all woods.
20: Mm.
16: And now there's condos and everything there.
20: Mm.
16: But there was my little cottage, and then he had a mobile home. And
20: right.
16: I remember when I moved there, I didn't know where to live. I was looking for a month, and Dan said, well, there's a little cottage that's right next to me where I live. And I drove out there, and the cottage was just, it was 50 feet from the Santa Rosa Sound, the intercoastal waterway.
20: Mm.
16: And you had your own beach, and you could walk out until you got to where the barge channel was. But it was beautiful. The whitest sands you could imagine. I went, I can live here. And the rent was incredibly cheap because what they said was, we want somebody out here to just watch out to make sure everything is okay. So
20: okay.
16: We've lowered the rent if we can find people we can trust.
20: Mm.
16: You know, we know Dan.
20: Mm-hmm.
16: You know, you're working at the station that we advertise on,
20: mm-hmm.
16: whatever.
20: Mm-hmm.
16: You know, if you want to move in here. And it was like, I don't know, it was like $250 a month.
20: Wow.
16: And it was like, I want it. And so he would always say, he worked afternoons. He'd get home. He goes, all right, I'm going to watch Atlanta Braves baseball. He's the one that got me to watch more baseball than I ever watched before. And then Letterman. He's the reason I started watching Letterman. And I remember I went, and I just thought about this now when I asked you, when I said, how old do you think the average age of the people that watch Colbert is? And you said 29.
20: Mm-hmm.
16: I know why you thought it.
20: Mm-hmm.
16: Because we all, when we saw where it was going, Carson was the old guy, then Letterman came in, and he was going after the college age kids. And you go back and you look at the bands that he was playing. Not that he wouldn't play a little bit, maybe an older band once in a while, but Letterman was playing bands that the mass culture didn't know of, but
20: right.
16: the college kids did. It was,
20: right.
16: he played
20: oh,
16: a
20: yeah.
16: ton of college radio bands.
17: He was considered the college crowd.
16: Yeah.
17: Late night talk show host.
16: And so when you see that it went from that. You know, then when he took over the Tonight Show and everything else, I would just assume like you did if I didn't know, because I was shocked when I saw it. But the average age of somebody who watches Colbert is 68. So mm-hmm. There's been a complete demographic shift.
17: And the reason, by the way, I thought 29 is because, and of course, they'd be older now because he hasn't been hosting full time the Daily Show for a while. But Jon Stewart, I mean, his audience was.
16: Yeah.
17: Roughly 30-ish. I don't have the demographics in front of me, but it was a young audience. And Letterman was a young, you know, he had that, and it was the perfect demos. One of the things that happened with Jay Leno at NBC is that he aged out of the target demos for ads. And he was number one, except it was the wrong demos. And if you look at what's going on with Colbert, Sorry for all of us in our 60s.

0: You mean on Comedy Central?
1: Yeah, right. I never found it funny. I've always viewed Colbert as even some of the stuff he did. You ever, because people were playing the thing where he did, remember he did the thing, the vaccine thing?
0: Yeah.
1: The vaccine thong.
0: Well,
1: the vaccine thong. Well. The vaccine song.
0: There's one way to get cured of a few things. I got my vaccine thong today.
1: All right. It's a Friday.
0: I sure hope this thing works and works fast, because
1: we have funny moments on the show, but they're always completely accidental.
0: Yeah, unlike Colbert, we have funny moments.
1: Right. I always found him silly, not funny.
0: Well,
1: and I think there's a distinction between silly and not funny. And then he took that silliness, in my opinion, and became a political activist. He became a political activist without question.
0: Right.
1: He basically said, to hell with half the audience.
0: Well, it's, you know, and he was doing a parody of Bill O'Reilly, is what he was doing.
1: Oh, no, but I mean the second
0: Comedy,
1: show.
0: Right, yeah,
1: I mean,
0: yeah, on Comedy Central, right. It was a parody of Bill O'Reilly. And the problem with parodies is, if they go on longer you know, 15 minutes, then it's like, okay, now you're just mocking. And so what I noticed is, as a person, he was too arrogant. What I look for in comedy is vulnerability, self-deprecating stuff.
1: Yeah.
0: Stewart had it. Letterman had it. What Carson had wasn't an arrogance. It was, he just had a certain demeanor, and it was about, you know, being you know, properly dressed and the whole thing. But Carson could be silly. If you look at the bits that Carson did, that's the difference. Carson, in fact, if you look at Jimmy Fallon, in some ways, he can be like Carson. Now, don't write me an email, because I'm not comparing him. But the point is, he can be silly.
1: The style can be the same, even if it's not pulled off the same way.
0: Right.
1: That's a fair.
0: Conan could be silly, but Conan was silly all the time.
1: Yeah.
0: And there has to be that balance. With Carson, he wasn't always silly. So when he did it, it was great. He pulled it off, and it was funny. With Colbert, he's always got that arrogant smirk on his face. That's not funny to me. That's somebody who thinks that they're on a higher level.
1: But Carson had a genuine face.
0: Yeah.
1: With genuine, you looked at it and the perception is, this guy is genuine. Now, in his real life, he was quieter, but he always had that sense of humor.
0: Yeah.
1: And it was almost as if, we know this is stupid.
0: Right.
1: You know, we know this is stupid.
0: Right,
1: we know this is ridiculous. But he had a warm
0: demeanor.
1: A warm demeanor to him. To me, Colbert always was plastic. And this is by the way, this is not a political analysis of his show.
0: Right.
1: Because obviously, one of the biggest mistakes he made is just alienating half the audience by becoming a political activist, which he did.
0: Right.
1: This is just his style to me. Was not genuine. It wasn't warm. It didn't come across as caring.
0: The smirk is a defensive kind of posturing, if you think about it. It's setting up this, you know, again, arrogant attitude, and it always has that person looking down their nose at whoever is there, whether it's a guest or somebody they're talking about in a monologue, and you can't get away with that. Kimmel has that. He doesn't have the smirk. He just has that look. Actually, he goes for a full-on smile instead of a smirk as an activist. With Fallon, you know, sometimes he's a bit much, too much fanboy stuff when he's interviewing anybody.
1: You know
0: but he's silly, and he's trying to have fun.
1: But the problem I see with Fallon,

0: guess are stronger personalities than he is.
1: Yeah. Yeah.
0: That makes sense?
1: Yeah. Yeah. He's trying. There's too much fanboy mixed in with the thing, and that makes him look.
0: Right. And not that you can't have strong personalities, because Carson dealt with, what's his name?
1: Ed McMahon. Doc Severinsen?
0: Sharky. Remember, he did the show Sharky.
1: Oh, Don Rickles.
0: Don Rickles. He had Don Rickles on.
1: Yeah.
0: You can't be more of a stronger personality.
1: Yeah.
0: But their chemistry was just killer.
1: Oh,
0: and then he would throw shots back at him.
1: Crushed
0: because it was what it was, is the fact that it was all the boys getting together.
1: That's it. That's why it's more like a podcast.
0: Right. It wasn't host versus these are the guests. It was the guests were just everybody
1: hanging out.
0: It was almost like it was like a party almost.
1: Yeah, it really was.
0: And that's why we thought it was much more podcast. But yeah, and the fact that Letterman, Kimmel, Colbert don't realize that they took the format from an entertainment format to a political activist format and won't admit it shows either the fact that they're delusional or they're lying.
1: Right.
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3: The outlook for the 2026 Atlantic hurricane season issued Thursday.
4: NOAA is predicting a below normal season with roughly a 55% chance of being below normal. This equates to 8 to 14 named storms with winds at or above 39 miles an hour. Of these, 3 to 6 hurricanes with winds at or above 74 miles an hour, and 1 to 3 major hurricanes, that's your category 3 to 5, with winds at or above 111 miles an hour.
3: Administrator Neil Jacobs of the National Oceanic and Atmospheric Administration explains the factors behind the forecast.
4: It's largely an El Nino event. There's a 98% chance of El Nino conditions occurring later this season, and an 80% chance that this El Nino will be moderate to strong. In the Atlantic, the El Nino increases the vertical wind shear, which disrupts the outflow at higher levels, makes it harder for development of the eastern waves coming off of Africa to strengthen into storms.
3: I'm Rod Bain reporting for the U.S. Department of Agriculture in Washington, D.C.
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0: are Red Eye Radio. He is Eric Carley, and I'm Gary McNamara. Did a little research here. Johnny Carson's median age for an audience back in 1980.
1: Okay.
0: 55.
1: All right.
0: That means half above, half different. Now, that's not an average. The one for Colbert is an average, 68 right. years old.
1: Wow.
0: Letterman's median age in 85, or 83, when I really started watching it.
1: Mm.
0: 36. Jay Leno's in 2005.
1: Mm.
0: 55.
1: Yeah.
0: Colbert, 68.
1: Average. Average.
0: Yeah.
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1: And he is Eric Carly, and I'm Gary McNamara. Good morning.
2: Met a listener yesterday, by the way, just out of the thin blue. We were talking. He works at the store that I was at. And I said, yeah. I work nights and the whole thing. I had to run an errand. I was actually out of town. And so I ran into him, and he said, and I said, yeah, been working nights and, you know, the whole thing for 30 years. What do you do? And I said, well, I have a radio show. And he's, really? Yeah. What's it called? Red Eye Radio. He holds up his phone. He's got the app right there on the phone. I said, well, thank you. He goes, yeah, I don't always stay up late. You know, people, it's like they have to admit to you, oh, I'm sorry, I don't always stay up late. It, you know.
1: That's okay.
2: That's all right. We understand. We would prefer that you did and listen to us on our great radio stations. But if you can't, you know, there's a good backup. We have the app. You know, so, yeah, thank you, Chris. We appreciate it. Thanks for listening. Younger guy. And more and more, pretty much everybody's younger. By the way, I figured out during the break why you don't like Colbert, because you're too old. You're above his demographic. You're not laughing, but...
1: Are you done?
2: Huh? I don't think so. I think I got more jokes on the way. They may not be funny, but I laugh at them. See, you're 70. They're 68. Those are younger folks. The Man. Kids, you see, you can say the kids are watching Colbert.
1: Those young people that don't know a damn thing.
2: Those young kids.
1: You know, I'm old enough to be a curmudgeon, aren't I?
2: Yeah,
1: What was the guy on CNN? What was his name again? Remember, we loved him.
2: Oh, Jack.
1: Jack.
3: What was his name?
1: Oh, can't think of his last name.
3: Oh, come on.
1: He was.
3: Yeah.
2: He goes off on Nancy Pelosi.
1: What a horrible woman.
2: For using taxpayer money to, you know, for jetting back and forth and the whole thing. And what a horrible woman. And then Wolf chimes in, tell us how you really feel.
1: I just did.
2: Oh, my gosh.
1: Wolf's got to be like 78.
2: Oh, yeah, yeah, 76, yeah.
1: 76, 77, 78, because he didn't, when I say graduated from the same high school that I did, he was not in my class.
2: Yeah.
1: So, are you checking to see his age?
2: Yeah, I'm just checking to see his last name. What was his
1: Blitzer.
2: Last name? No, Wolf.
1: Oh, oh.
2: I know Wolf's last name.
1: Jack, would you begin with the C? I just remember that's the one we remember where he was talking to Wolf Blitzer. Because he would do, like, commentary during Wolf Blitzer's show, right? What do you think?
4: What is going on here?
1: I'm old enough to be a curmudgeon. I really am.
2: Jack Cafferty.
1: See?
2: Yeah. Jack Cafferty.
1: And the Beaver Brown Band.
2: That's right. On the dark side. The poor man Springsteen. Sorry. But yeah.
1: What was the movie?
2: Oh.
1: Eddie and the Cruisers.
2: Yeah.
1: Oh my. I always called that movie after Seinfeld had the soup Nazi. I called him the musician Nazi because he suffered for his music. Remember how it was so serious? Remember the young kid that came in that would play in the wild guitar?
2: It was so dramatic. And you know,
1: so dramatic.
2: Here's the thing. It doesn't happen that way.
1: And then
2: I'd never been when I was in a band, because all the guys in my band, when we were a working band, they were older than me, and I was underage. I was, you know, so I had to have an escort at the a chaperone, not an escort. An escort might have been illegal, depending on what kind of escort you're talking about. Chaperone. I had to have a chaperone when we played clubs. But I never, ever suffered for my music. Now, my neighbors suffered from my music when I was practicing, but I never suffered. It wasn't that they made that so melodramatic.
1: You know, it's so funny. This goes back, I don't know, 10 years ago when I said I put that, because it comes from a post I put on Twitter or Facebook, because it would have been Twitter back then. And it was a woman I used to work with.
2: Yeah.
1: Works in Chicago now. Mm-hmm. Great news anchor. Mm. And she just loved that movie. Loved it.
2: Mm-hmm.
1: And I made the comparison between him, because he suffers for his music, and what was, I can't think of the guy's name, the actor's name, Michael something. I can't mm-hmm. think of his name.
2: Yeah.
1: But it was, I said, he reminds me of the soup Nazi. He suffered for his music. She thought that was the greatest joke ever.
2: Yeah.
1: Because if you ever watched Seinfeld, the soup Nazi, he suffered for his soup.
2: What was it called again? What was the movie? What?
1: Eddie and the Cruisers. Then there was Eddie and the Cruisers too, because remember, Eddie
2: there
1: dies.
2: Was?
1: Yes, because Eddie dies. Yeah, because that's the one where he really is moody, because, you know, they go searching for him because they thought he was dead, and then they found some new tapes, and they find that he's alive and working in construction, I think in Montreal or something.
2: Michael Pare.
1: Isn't it Michael Pare?
2: They got an accent.
1: I think it's Michael Pare. That's what I remember his name. Pronounced it. But the young kid, the young kid wanted to play with him, the young wild guitarist.
2: Oh, that wasn't an accent over the E. That was a dot on my screen. Oh, he's French. Pare. Michael Pare.
1: But he got all angry at him. No, it's, and then he's like, starts strumming like he's Springsteen. It's the, you know, like the chord movement and the intensity of it and the seriousness of it. I never forget laughing going, I've had enough of this damn movie. Because I think I wasn't prepared. I was sort of like George Costanza when he watched, Home Alone, Home Alone 2 first.
2: Oh, that was an accent over the...
1: Watched Home Alone 2 first said, and then it was the whole thing that he didn't know the concept of Home Alone 2 because he didn't watch Home Alone 1. But the same thing with Eddie and the Cruisers. Eddie and Cruisers 2, I saw that. I don't think I've ever seen the first one at all. It was just, and I only saw maybe half of the one because it got to be too ridiculous. I was like, come on, I know we're the 80s, but were the 80s really that stupid? But let's get to the good stuff. Want to get to the good stuff? Our favorite audio to start the week out was Katie Tour from MS Now. When,
2: by the way, it is Pare.
1: When she, I don't care. We're past that.
2: Not when I'm right.
1: I always, every time I heard his name mentioned, it was Pare.
2: Yeah.
1: Every night, but I don't care.
2: Yeah, they say he pronounces it Pare.
1: Right. But the audio cut of that we played to start off the week was Katie Tour talking about the fact of Mike Johnson talking about that our rights come from our creator. And she asked the question, is he putting God over the Declaration of Independence? And it was just the funniest thing ever. And by the way, thanks to some of the response we got to that was just. And then it seemed like 2 days later, the conservative media picked up on it. They didn't pick on it until later on the week. But I thought this was also beautiful because this is Graham Plattner for Senate. He put this video out. Now, remember, he's a self-avowed communist.
2: Yeah.
1: Okay? Now, listen to what, and he, his campaign put this out. This audio, or this audio of him talking at a campaign stop.
2: Mm-hmm.
1: All right? Remember. Mm-hmm. He's a communist, and if you ever want to have a perfect example of projection, this is it.
2: Yeah.
1: Remember,
2: all right.
1: He says he's a communist.
2: Right.
1: Here we go.
5: Those who are benefiting off of the system we have now, they know what the light at the end of their tunnel looks like. it looks like none of us owning anything. It looks like everything becoming a subscription service, having no right to fix anything that's yours. It looks like a world in which we all have nothing and they sit in paradise behind walls of concrete and guns.
1: A communist saying that the opposition to his communist philosophy is not owning property, when the basic tenet of communism is not owning property. That's what he actually believes.
2: Yeah.
1: When he said, I was a communist, or I am a communist, what he meant is the state owns everything, you own nothing, and now he is saying the opposition to his communist philosophy is that they don't want you to own anything, when it's exactly the opposite, is it not?
2: Yeah. What the hell's going on?
1: It's one of those weeks, isn't it?
2: Well, what I'm wondering is...
1: It is one of those weeks.
2: You know, because edibles seem to be evolving all the time. I'm reading all these things. I don't partake because I just don't. But I'm reading all these things about...
1: Are you saying, but you should?
2: Well, no, I just want to understand, like, what's out there, right? Like, you drink tequila.
1: What are the kids doing today?
2: Yeah, you drink tequila. All right, you're going to dance with a lampshade on your head. You drink beer. You're going to get drunk. You smoke weed, you're going to get mellow. But now they're starting to refine all this edible stuff. And I'm wondering if this is what's going on. These anti-communists don't want you to own things.
1: Yeah.
2: Huh?
1: And you have people in there, because it panned to the crowd, they're like, it's exactly the opposite.
2: Right, of course. No,
1: what we promote constantly, because we are in opposition to communism without question.
2: Yes.
1: We are free market.
2: 1,000%.
1: We are free market supporters within a constitutional republic. Without question, and we prove it every day, because everything that we talk about is about the individual acquiring wealth. So you, because if you acquire, the whole concept of capitalism is having the opportunity to acquire wealth, and not, if you're a conservative, you do not believe that the only reason that you acquire wealth is for material goods.
2: Like the oligarch of New York City. I'm Dunning.
1: Yeah.
2: At a Knicks game, sitting in the area where it costs $700 a ticket. You know, their world is, no, we get all the power and control, and at the top, we get all the money. Right. You get nothing. You get no ownership.
1: I just wanted to finish.
2: Else.
1: I didn't finish my point.
2: Oh, okay.
1: I just want to make sure I don't forget about it. The whole concept is for you to acquire wealth, and it's not, if you're a true conservative, you don't acquire wealth only for the reason of material goods. You
2: right.
1: acquire it so you have it, you can save it, you invest it, and then you get to decide what you do in life and nobody else. The whole idea of capitalism has to be about individual wealth. Not that you'll be a billionaire, but you have the opportunity to acquire wealth so you can experience the opportunity of freedom. It's the complete opposite of what Plattner or anybody else thinks, and he is absolutely lying to you. And those drones sitting there, and I'm talking about like the drone worker bees, like in a beehive, like, we just sit there and we just do nothing and we just shake our head on.
2: Yeah.
1: That's what you're getting there. And right. it's just. People really are clueless. They really, really are. Really are.
2: It's bizarre. Yeah.
1: We are Red Eye Radio.
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0: he's Eric Cronin. I'm Gary McNamara. Telling you, the Democrats aren't going to change at all. Reading that the House Democrats voted against establishing a Smithsonian American Women's History Museum. And the reason that they did was in the legislation, it said this is for biological women only. The Republicans put that in, and Democrats didn't like that. So, wow. Wow. It's like, you don't need to put that language in. Actually, you do. With the state of the country today? Yeah. Yeah. It's about biological women. So, just they're not going to change. They
1: no, they
0: are not going
1: identity
0: to change.
1: Identity politics is here to stay.

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5: Millions of Americans will hit the road this Memorial Day holiday despite the pain at the pump. AAA projects that 45 million Americans will travel at least 50 miles from home between today and Monday. And that would set a new record. 39 million are expected to drive while nearly 4 million are expected to fly. AAA says the top destinations include Seattle, New York, and Orlando. Internationally speaking, Rome, Paris, and Vancouver, Canada top the list. President Trump insists the U.S. is not trying to intimidate Cuba with the arrival of an aircraft carrier strike group. While speaking from the Oval Office, Trump was asked about the USS Nimitz entering the region this week.
6: It's a failed country. Everybody knows it. They don't have electricity. They don't have money. They don't have really anything. They don't have food. And we're going to help them along, and we're going to help them because number one, I want to help them.
5: On Wednesday, the Justice Department charged former Cuban President Raul Castro with murder over a 1996 incident where Cuban fighter jets shot down two planes that were operated by a group of Miami-based Cuban exiles. Four people were killed. Meta settled a lawsuit over allegations its platforms have fueled a mental health crisis. That story from Jim Roop.
7: The suit brought by a school district in eastern Kentucky was seeking to force Meta to cover the costs the district had incurred to fight the crisis. The district accusing Meta of designing its platforms to get young users hooked, causing widespread anxiety and depression. Around 1,200 local school districts are pursuing similar claims against Meta and other social media companies. I'm Jim Roop.
5: The Mandalorian and Grogu is looking to get off to a big start at the box office. The first Star Wars film to hit the big screen since 2019's The Rise of Skywalker is expected to make about $80 million domestically in its first weekend in theaters. The movie is also expected to make another $80 million overseas. That would push its projected four-day holiday weekend total to $160 million. I'm Tammy Trujillo.
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5: The launch of SpaceX's most powerful rocket to date was scrubbed on Thursday. Several issues were noticed when the countdown was in its final minute on the launch pad in South Texas. No word yet on when SpaceX will try to launch again. The Starship V3 is the tallest rocket ever assembled. It's touted as the world's most powerful reusable rocket. It could be key to NASA's plan to return astronauts to the moon's surface following the success of the Artemis II lunar mission. Waymo is temporarily pausing freeway trips for its autonomous taxi service while it works to upgrade performance in construction zones. Affected cities include Phoenix, San Francisco, Los Angeles, and Miami. Severe weather and flooding issues have also led to a pause in all service in Atlanta, Austin, Dallas, Houston, and San Antonio. The company said that surface street operations remain in cities where the freeway service is paused. Officials in Nepal say over 270 people climbed Mount Everest on a single day this week. Mark Mayfield has that story.
12: The world's tallest peak soars over 29,000 feet between Nepal and China and attracts mountain climbers from all over the world. The most hikers to climb Everest in a single day had been 223, set back in 2019. The head of Nepal's Expedition Operators Association says that record was broken this week when 274 people climbed to the top. Nepal's Department of Tourism, however, puts the number at about 250 and says that they're waiting for climbers to return and provide evidence of their claim before confirming the new record. I'm Mark Mayfield.
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5: It's the end of an era for late night television. The Late Show with Stephen Colbert aired its final episode Thursday night after CBS announced last summer it was canceling the show. Over a dozen stars showed up to bid the comedian farewell, including Paul McCartney, Ryan Reynolds, Paul Rudd, and Jimmy Kimmel. The show closed out with McCartney and Colbert turning off the lights to the Ed Sullivan Theater. I'm Tammy Trujillo.
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0: It's Red Eye Radio. Gary McNamara and Eric Hurley talk about everything from politics to social issues and news of the day. Whether you're up late or you're just starting your day, welcome to the show from the Relief Factor Studios. This is Red Eye Radio.
18: All across America, here on Red Eye Radio. He is Eric Carley, and I'm Gary McNamara. Good morning. Thank you for being here.
19: Thank you. Thank you very much.
18: This hasn't got any news. I just happened to come upon this.
19: What?
18: Trump's True Social 9 hours ago, based on a successful election of the now president of Poland, who I was proud to endorse, and our relationship with him, I'm pleased to announce that the United States will be sending an additional 5,000 troops to Poland. So we won't be taking them out. We'll be...
19: Oh, they're getting more.
18: Keeping them there.

0: what's really going to happen is we're going to have so much productivity in our economy that, for example, this right. is just one effect. A lot of people who have two earner income households,
1: right.
0: one of the people is going to drop out of the workforce. That's why we're going to have a labor shortage. People, because of the productivity gains, you're right. going to be able to afford things. We're going to have, I predict we'll actually have deflation of certain core, assuming we let this technology play out and don't right. you know, hamstring it with regulation too early. We will actually have, you know, everything will get, you know, food will get cheaper and housing construction will get cheaper and so on and so on.
2: Is there a transition cost? I mean, Dario
0: Amodei, we can even solve the permitting problem I was talking about earlier for housing. Like, it should take, when you, if you are a builder, why does it take you 6 months, 9 months, 2 years, 5 years, depending on what municipality you live in, to get a building permit?
1: Like AI should be able to do it.
0: AI should do that in 10 seconds, and it should give you a yes or no in 10 seconds, and then you should have your authority to build it. By the way, if it says no, it should give you the six reasons why, right. and then you go change those things and resubmit.
3: Okay, and you know, he's giving specifics. I don't know if I would go that far. When I look at increases in productivity and increases, you know, in technology, you go back and you look at, you know, the... Really, you go look in the Industrial Revolution in the United States,
1: right.
3: know, when we went from farming to, you know, mechanical.
1: Mm-hmm.
3: And you mean you went from what, 97% of America that was involved in farming to right. what are we now today? 1-2%.
1: Yeah. Yeah.
3: And the mechanization probably happened over what, a 50-year period. But you look at, for example, 1890 to 1927, which is considered the second industrial revolution. The first one, actually, they count 1790 to 1840, even though if you look at 1850, 1860, 1870, that's when they really, you know, started, you know, the steel, railroads, and everything else. Mm-hmm. But that was, they look at that as more of a transition period. Once that all got established, what was the productivity increase? And the productivity increase in the second industrial revolution was from 1890 to 1927, which was railroads, automobile industry, mass electrification, worker productivity surges repeatedly reached highs of 3.75% annually. Okay.
1: Yeah.
3: Right now in the first quarter, we had 0.8. All right. You multiply that times 4, 3.2%. Productivity for the year. And that isn't guaranteed that that's going to happen. Post-World War II acceleration. Following the introduction of mass automation, labor productivity grew at a reliable compounded 2.2% rate, making American workers roughly 250% more productive by the late 20th century. Now, during all that time, when computers were invented, every single time, there have been absolutely what they view as, you know, massive changes in jobs, people losing jobs. How many people in the farming industry lost their jobs going to the Industrial Revolution? How many? Millions.
4: I was going to say most.
3: Yeah, most, right. Most. So you go there. Will there be a transition? Yes. We've always looked at it. We go back to the latest one was when Obama talked about the fact that there are no jobs out there because of ATMs.
1: Mm-hmm.
3: And it showed you, for all Democrats out there, he actually wasn't the smartest president in the history of the United States.
1: No.
3: And because, you know, banks talked about, well, actually, no, we have more employees because of this, and we're able to do it here and here. The problem you are probably going to have is people are going to have to redirect what they get educated in. And you're going to need more educated people, even though there still will be service jobs. And yeah. we don't even know what industries will pop up because of AI.
1: Right.
3: We don't even know right. what that's going to be yet, just right. like they didn't know what was going to happen in 1860 or 1870.
1: Right.
3: You know, did they view mass production? You know, when you think about what mass production did, what Henry Ford did, what he created because of that, and that massive increase in productivity, and all that did was create more jobs and more jobs.

0: jobs and more jobs. And we've always said that the people that are screaming that all the jobs are going to be gone, I don't know what evidence they use of prior productivity to say that. Now, when we look at the productivity of what they project out for AI, because that's what you have to look at, let's compare it to what was going on, for example, between 1890 and 1927, when you had so much of that, of the, you know, of mass production coming in, electrification. I mean, all these things that made, you look at that, that's almost viewed as, if you were in 1840 and you lived till 1930, you were like, what the hell? I can't believe all this.
1: Right.
0: You look at my father, what he was born in 1926 and what he sees today, and he's like, wow, you know, just incredible. They believe that AI will increase overall labor productivity by an average of 1.5% to 3% annually over the next 10 years. Over a 20-year horizon, these sustained compounding gains could significantly double global output, yielding a total cumulative productivity and GDP boost of roughly 18 to 30%. That's in line with the second industrial revolution between 1890 and 1927. And the opposite happened. We had mass immigration. You think about this, the mass immigration that we had in that time and then leading up to the post-World War II baby boom that we'll never see again, and that unbelievable, mind-boggling change in technology created jobs for over 100 million people.
1: Yep.
0: And so the assumption that AI will take them all away, what in history backs that up? How can you project out if we've been wrong all along? Because in the entire history of the United States, everyone has said technology is going to destroy jobs, and it hasn't happened. The opposite has happened. What is the evidence that they are presenting? Well, we said the same thing with UFOs. Yeah, there are things we can't identify, but you look at the science and what the physicists say, they say nobody's visited here. They can't. It's impossible. You bring in the science versus what the projection of the unknown is, what should we be paying more attention to?
2: Well, it's the question, theory applied to, or I guess potential, not really theory, but potential applied at an accelerated rate. Robots will do everything. They'll do this and, my gosh, we're going to need humans, a lot of humans, to make all of that happen.
0: Maintenance.
2: Yep. Infrastructure.
0: Doesn't matter what you have, it breaks down.
2: Right. Yep.
0: And those will be very high-paying jobs.
2: Yep.
0: Because the productivity of the equipment you will use to do it will make you more productive.
2: I see recruiters right now looking for people. Right now. I see the ads. You know, get your education in AI.
0: We are Red Eye Radio.
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0: Here on iRadio, he's Eric Carly, and I'm Gary McNamara.
2: Welcome,
0: and good morning. Yeah, I found the article. There it is, the panic industry's new target. And when Bezos talked about, in CNBC, they talked about Eric Schmidt, the former Google CEO, when he was booed, when he started talking about AI, and said, he then continued these prepared remarks. There is fear in your generation that the future has already been written, that machines are coming, that the jobs are evaporating, that the climate is breaking, that politics is fractioning, and you're inheriting a mess that you did not create. He went on to urge graduates to not let the fear rob them. And this article goes on to talk about, well, Mr. Schmidt, you created a lot of that fear with climate change.
2: Yeah,
0: that exactly. AI now is replacing climate change.
2: Right.
0: Because, again, the argument is the unknown.
2: Right. Yeah. And so something you can't prove or disprove.
0: You create panic of the unknown.
2: Exactly.
0: You're responsible. Don't He's mad that they're booing you.
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1: We are Red Eye Radio. He's Eric Carly and I'm Gary McNamara. Yeah, so, I mean, that's one thing that both, I think you and I notice is you know, the panic over AI. We see Democrat states coming out now and saying, no, we don't want, you know, data centers here, AI we don't want here, whatever. You're not going to stop it.
2: No.
1: And so it's going to be there. But the assumption is it's the unknown, just like climate change. And this is like climate change 2.0, because there's a great unknown to the effect that it's going to have. The effect has to be something that's going to destroy society as a whole.
2: Right. Right.
1: And that's what you're getting. And it's just the brand new panic. And the Wall Street Journal pointed that out about the tech people that are coming out saying, look, AI is going to benefit society, you know, and everything else. And we don't know why we're being booed. We're, you know, you're being booed. And what's his name? The former head of Google talked about climate change. Well, you're the one that's, you guys put hundreds of millions of dollars into promoting all the bogus aspects of climate change.
2: Yeah.
1: And now you're up there speaking and getting booed. Well, hey, guess what? AI is a new climate change.
2: Yep.
1: Now that the public has finally figured out all the apocalyptic scenarios that liberals put out there never happened. And now that the UN has come on and said, well, okay, well, those things really aren't going to happen. Well, it's what many people have been saying for the longest time. You have not provided any empirical evidence of it.
2: No.
1: And when you look at AI, when you look at increases in productivity, whatever they are, and there's been massive increases in productivity. Just think of it. Over a 50-year period, Eric, electrification.
2: Yeah.
1: Think about it. Electricity.
2: Yeah.
1: Think about how many people lost their jobs because of electricity. Or the automobile, but a lot of people gain jobs. And so
3: some relationships were affected because, you know, the lights came on.
1: That's true.
3: Whoa. You look much different.
1: Wow. Distance and darkness was your best cosmetic. You know, that's why I go back, I look at history and look, okay, well, what was the actual productivity? What do they believe the productivity is going to be here, you know, because of AI? And what has it been, in the past? And were there major industries that were upset and lost jobs? Were there major evolutions in what jobs were? Absolutely. Oh, but yeah. Were new jobs created? So this assumption, as Biso said, these are really smart people. You know what I found out? There's not a lot of really smart people out there.
2: No.
1: That was the biggest falsehood I had when I was younger. I always thought these people in Congress and the president, I mean, these people are just, these are qualified individuals. Blah, blah. No, they're not. You know, some are, but a ton of them are not, as we found out. They can say some of the stupidest things and propose some of the stupid things that mankind has ever promoted.
2: Well,
1: but as I've always said with AI, you look at the history of massive increases in productivity and what it did. Why do you assume that this, and all I want is a coherent explanation, not based on panic and drama and just fear of the unknown.
2: Yeah.
1: And well, I don't get it.
3: You know, I understand one outgoing official is a doctor. I'm a doctor.
1: Oh, jeez.
3: They look.
1: Oh, God. Cassidy said that, by the way.
3: Yeah, yeah.
1: I'm a doctor.
3: I'm a doctor.
1: I don't look in the past. I only look in the future. Well, actually, if you're a doctor, you do look at the past. What was your last blood work?
3: Right. Exactly.
1: And what was the blood work before that?
3: Turn your head and cough, would you? But because I don't know where it's going doesn't mean, well, in fact, it's actually how the liberals are taking that and running with it. We have, it's open-ended, right? Nobody knows what the future is. The world is going to be gone by 2035. If we don't do something now, well, they've been saying this over and over again. And with AI, the difference is we become more efficient as a society, and there is a great potential for an expansion of wealth. That scares the daylight out of the left. If you're going to become more efficient, think about the advent of the smartphone, right? Then next thing you know, Obama's giving a commencement speech. Don't go out there and get all knowledgeable on your computers and whatnot.
4: Right. Gosh,
3: you know, because they cannot stand the informed voter. They can't have a world where AI, eventually, when they hone it, because it's not 100% yet.
1: No,
3: it still has a touch of the Wikipedia thing where it's only, it's true a lot, but at some point, I'd say right now, more people are learning from AI because they will look something up and, oh, this happened. Will that happen? Will that happen? And it's sourced and, you know, you got to consider the source, but it's sourced and the left does not like people being informed.
1: Remember the panic of 5G just a few years ago?
3: Oh, yeah.
1: But you take AI with the combination of 5G.
3: Yeah.
1: In industry.
3: Yeah.
1: And in robotics.
3: Yeah.
1: Oh. I mean,
3: well, that's the other side, prosperity. Yeah. Because if you're creating wealth, if you're expanding the economy and people are getting smarter, they're becoming smarter about everything, including what the government does with their taxpayer dollars.
1: I think you made a great point. So let's hit it again, because I think it's worth mentioning again. It was a great point that because you have this type of productivity and because we still live in a country, as was pointed out when Trump went to China, China may build these things. It's the United States that comes up with the ideas and designs them.
3: Right, right.
1: And because we are an entrepreneurial nation and that culture still exists in our society, it's still there. Look, we've had times, you know, people think, well, we're as socialistic as we've ever been before. Look at 1933 and 34 and 35 and 36 in this country.
3: Yeah.
1: And see, you know, about socialism. Anarchy. Look at the anarchist in the early part of the 20th century. You know, anarchy was huge.
3: Mm-hmm.
1: You know, we've gone through, we've gone through unbelievable racism in this country.
3: Mm-hmm.
1: So many things that we've gone through and come out better, you know, in the end. But I just look at it and I just say, we just live in such a reactionary society that if there's an unknown, we assume the worst.
3: Yeah, exactly.
1: And technology, we've done it all the time. We've done it since the last 200 years. We've been doing it really since the Industrial Revolution, you know, started.
3: Right.
1: Early on the 1800s when you really started seeing a movement that way. Because
3: mm-hmm.
1: you think about it, you think about what we were at the beginning of this country, since we're now getting very close to the 250th anniversary,
3: mm-hmm.
1: just technological wise and where we are now. I go back, I'll be seeing Dad next weekend, but when you go back to my dad being born in 1926,
3: mm-hmm.
1: and it's like, they had coal bins, horse and buggy, you know, would still bring to them, you know, in the late 1920s, early 1930s, they still had horse-drawn carriages, you know, bringing milk and stuff to your door.

0: block of ice for the ice box.
1: You're still at ice boxes. We would used to get the biggest kick out of my grandmother. And, you know, this would have been in the 60s and 70s. Hey, kids, stay out of the ice box. It's a refrigerator. Why the hell is she calling it an ice box? Because they used to have a box and ice was put in it.
0: Right.
1: It's like, you're kidding. No. And you know, they, you know, you look at the electrification of America in itself, how mind-boggling that had to be when that, you know, first, you know, happened. And the panic that, could you imagine the drama? You're going to put these wires in the house. Every house is going to burn down.
0: Well, it's a combination of business getting smarter, more efficient, and people getting smarter, which in business makes them more efficient.
1: Yeah.
0: If you think about that, and also the need for the infrastructure and all this job creation Bezos is alluding to, we've heard that from Mike Rowe, in building the power plants, the infrastructure for the data centers, all of that is going to require, because the building of the infrastructure ahead of demand is critical for AI, because we're already getting a taste of AI. We know what it can do in terms of giving us information. Right now, it's an enhanced Google search, right? And I mean, for the average user, integrated into industry, it becomes, well, like Jeff Bezos's top guy, their CIO, their chief information officer, was telling their own programmers there at Amazon. This goes back several months. AI is going to do all the coding. If you're learning to code, as Joe Biden suggested a few years ago, sorry. Because if you look at that, that really is the type of stuff you want AI to do. No offense to the people who code, right? Because we're going to take on other jobs where it has to be done by a human. And that infrastructure, the power, the maintenance, and the control of it all. I mean, quite frankly, we're going to act to a large degree as chaperones. Whether we work in the industry or not, society is going to decide how much of that we want integrated into industry or our personal lives, because it becomes a privacy issue when you start having everything. We've kind of opened our homes to Alexa and listening devices and everything else already. But there's always going to be some pushback on that. So there's always going to be a great deal of human control. You know, this whole, well, when it becomes self-aware and then it starts.
1: HAL 2001, yeah, Space Odyssey.
0: Exactly. I'm not saying that's not going to happen, but let's not jump into the movie version just yet.
1: We are Red Eye Radio.
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1: We are on our radio. He is Eric Harley, and I'm Gary McNamara. Well, with Labor Day weekend here, I just saw the trailer about 20 minutes
4: Memorial
1: ago.
4: Memorial Day.
1: What'd I say?
4: Labor Day.
1: Oh, thank
4: Don't
1: you very much.
4: Yourself.
1: With
4: yeah.
1: Memorial Day here, Labor Day. With Memorial Day here, I just saw the trailer for Lucky Strike, which is the movie coming out with, what's his name, Clint Eastwood's son. I can't think of his first name. His son's on the Battle of the Bulge called Lucky Strike.
4: Yeah.
1: Just saw the trailer.
4: Yeah.
1: Pretty intense. And it's about a soldier and his men caught behind enemy lines. They're all killed and he survives behind enemy lines. And they say it's a great, great, great, great movie and probably one of the best movies that's going to be out there about the Battle of the Bulge.
0: Yeah. My grandfather, my mom's dad, fought in the Battle of the Bulge. And I don't, you know, it's the thing about that era, the thing about that generation. They didn't come home and talk about it.
1: No, they didn't.
0: You know, my mom's oldest sister, before she passed, said the only real information was they were kind of told to keep quiet. Don't bring home the atrocities of war to your family, basically. Mm-hmm. You know, they were just trying to be considerate of families. But it also, back then they called it shell-shocked, but it was mm-hmm. PTSD.
1: Yep.
0: And so that puts you and you come home, now you've got to reassimilate, go back to work, whatever that work is, which was very different post-war, because it was Great Depression, then you go to war, you come back, and you're coming out of the Great Depression, and it's post-war, and things have changed drastically. So I didn't learn a lot. The only thing is, my grandfather wrote my grandmother that it was cold and the jackets were very thin. That was his only complaint, apparently. So can't wait to see that movie.
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18: President Trump's D.C. Arch design project has cleared a key hurdle after the U.S. Commission of Fine Arts approved a modified design. The president has compared the proposed 250-foot triumphal arch to the famed Arc de Triomphe in Paris, but he says it will be even more beautiful than the French landmark. The project's been met with opposition as a group of Vietnam War veterans sued the Trump administration to prevent the arch's construction, citing a lack of congressional approval. But Trump insists congressional approval is not required, arguing the land is owned by the Interior Department. The majority of Americans are worried about the rising costs of everyday goods. A new J.D. Power survey found that 46% of respondents said they were somewhat worried that the prices of essentials will go up over the next 3 months, while 41% said they're extremely worried about that happening. Legendary NASCAR driver Kyle Busch has died following a sudden illness. Rory O'Neill reports.
19: A future Hall of Famer, in a statement, NASCAR called Kyle Busch a rare talent, one who comes along once in a generation. A two-time Cup Series champion, Kyle Busch won a Truck Series race just last week and was asked about future victories, giving a prophetic response.
20: Take whatever you can get, man. You never know when the last one's going to be, so cherish them all. Trust me.
19: Kyle Busch leaves behind a wife, two young children, and countless racing fans. Kyle Busch was 41 years old. I'm Rory O'Neill.
18: It's the end of an era for late-night television. The Late Show with Stephen Colbert aired its final episode Thursday night after CBS announced last summer it was canceling the show.
21: If you're just tuning into The Late Show, you missed a lot. 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
18: Tributes poured in on social media, including from former President Barack Obama, who said that for more than a decade, Colbert has been making us laugh and, even more importantly, reminding us who we are and what America stands for. The show closed out with Paul McCartney singing the Beatles' Hello, Goodbye. Then the entire Late Show crew made their way onto the stage before Colbert and McCartney turned off the lights at the Ed Sullivan Theater. I'm Tammy Trujillo.
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18: President Trump is praising the House Energy and Commerce Committee for voting to advance a bill that would make daylight saving time permanent. Jim Roop has details.
27: The committee approved the Sunshine Protection Act, introduced by Florida Republicans Rick Scott and Vern Buchanan, as part of a larger transportation funding measure. Trump arguing that changing clocks twice a year costs cities, states, and individuals hundreds of millions of dollars, especially when tower clocks require expensive heavy equipment. He emphasizes these adjustments are excessive and unnecessary. Trump adding that he intends to work hard to ensure the Sunshine Protection Act becomes law. I'm Jim Roop.
18: A new study shows women recovering from breast cancer surgery may experience less pain if they raise their vitamin D levels. The BMJ Group did research showing people with vitamin D deficiency would benefit from vitamin D supplements before undergoing a mastectomy. The study included 184 women with breast cancer who were preparing to have surgery, what appears to be a connection with vitamin D and how the body regulates pain. The study is in the journal Regional Anesthesia and Pain Medicine. A Florida Lyft driver is accused of using an AI-generated image to claim damages. Mark Mayfield has that story.
28: Two girls were charged a $75 damage fee for spilled fries and drinks in the back seat. A photo showed the mess. Their dad called Lyft after noticing a logo for Google Gemini in the corner of the image. Lyft offered to reimburse the family and said the driver would be penalized. I'm Mark Mayfield.
18: The Knicks now own a 2-0 lead in the NBA Eastern Conference Finals after crushing the Cavaliers 109-93 at Madison Square Garden. Cleveland will try to avoid the dreaded 3-0 deficit when the best-of-7 series shifts to Ohio for Game 3 on Saturday. Meanwhile, the Western Conference Finals resume tonight. The Thunder drew even against the Spurs with a comfortable Game 2 victory as the series now rolls into San Antonio. I'm Tammy Trujillo.
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1: All across America, we are Red Eye Radio. He is Eric Harley and I'm Gary McNamara.
0: Hi.
1: You know what the problem with television today? And then this has got nothing to do with Colbert. We'll get to that later on.
0: Oh, okay. All
1: right. We really don't, because I was trying to relate the Democrats and the autopsy of the 2024 election. I was looking for some type of analogy to any modern TV program, that had a coroner that would do an autopsy. Because the only thing I could figure out, and again, maybe it's my age, but I go back to Quincy. This is like, this autopsy is like, remember Quincy was never doing any autopsies. He left it all to Sam. Sam did all the dirty work. Just like on, remember the Gary Cole on the
0: Midnight Caller?
1: Midnight Caller?
0: Yeah.
1: Remember his producer? He went out and solved crimes. He did the show. The producer did all the dirty work, and then he went out and solved crimes.
0: I think they should bring that show back and make it a mesh with Office Space, where he takes calls and says, yeah.
1: So I was thinking, I mean, I know there's the one that I've seen is probably in the last 15 years, Dr. G Coroner, the one woman. But that's
0: really?
1: Like that. Yeah.
0: Is it a life,
1: it's a reality.
0: It's
1: a real thing. Okay. Real cases.
0: All right. Wow.
1: But Quincy was basically, I mean, he was the coroner, but he never did any coroner work. And apparently whoever did this political autopsy, has no political autopsy experience whatsoever, or left it to Sam. Just said, Sam, you take care of it. I'm, gonna go out and party.
0: Yeah.
1: But the thing is, I mean, I couldn't stop laughing yesterday. I mean, the first one, which nobody bought into, there wasn't one Democrat who I saw interviewed yesterday that bought into the fact that the reason that the the problem was they lost because the Harris campaign did not go negative enough on Trump. They were too soft on Trump. Now, wait a minute. Here's the thing. There's two points that were made.
0: Yeah.
1: That they didn't go hard enough on Trump.
0: Right.
1: And number two, I like number two. That's what a lot of people thought of the autopsy report. Mm-hmm. Mm-hmm. That Biden did not groom her. He didn't set her up during his entire term to be the shining star to replace him. And of course, there was nothing in there at all about issues, and there was nothing in there at all about Biden and his age and everything else. But you look at it, the Harris campaign didn't go negative enough on Trump.
0: Well,
1: there may be some credibility to that, because the first thing that she did
0: promised to build a wall.
1: She promised to build a wall.
0: Not only did she not go tough on Trump, she tried to be Trump.
1: Yeah. And I still get people. I'd have to go back, what, to the last year, go way back on X to find it on my own page. But new people that find me, all of a sudden I'll see them, you know, people still today like that post that I remember the post I put out that said Trump has united the nation.
0: Mm-hmm.
1: Because now Harris on like four or five major issues agrees with Trump.
0: Mm-hmm.
1: Well, if you agree with Trump, if you're saying if when she first came out and said
0: we called her Kamaga instead of Kamala.
1: Yeah. And I remember that because I remember a woman getting really ticked. We did it the entire night. Yeah. All right. Enough already. Kamaga.
0: Uh-huh.
1: And so if you agree, if the opponent that you have demonized, and at that point, remember, you were demonizing him as a party for what, 9 years maybe at that point? Because you think about the 4 years he was in office, and then the 4 years Biden was in office, and then the year before that he was campaigning.
0: Yeah.
1: When you demonize someone and call them Hitler and everything else, and then the first thing you do in a very short campaign is try to, I was going to say co-opt, co-MAGA all of his positions that he held, which was the reason that he won in 2016 and then again in 2024, well, yeah, then you might have gone soft on him.
0: Yeah.
1: And the other thing is,
0: I think she's got a crush on him.
1: And the other thing that Biden didn't set her up for success, they go,
0: didn't groom her.
1: Well, but there's some credibility to that.
0: Well, in order to groom her, he would have had to have talked to her at some point.
1: Well, but
0: they had no communication with each other.
1: The first thing that he did that destroyed his credibility and it destroyed hers also is when he made her the border czar.
0: Right.
1: But she didn't do anything about people crossing the border. And everybody knew. We said it at the time. We said, wow, Biden just set her up. And because because Biden said, we're going to have open borders. And then he said, hey, you go fix what I created. Well, he wasn't going to stop it.
0: Remember when she made the visit to the border, but it wasn't the border. It was like 10 miles outside of El Paso or something stupid. It was like, you're not at the border.
1: I'm going to go to all these Central American countries to look for the root cause. Well, the root cause is open gates at the border.
0: Yeah.
1: So.
0: Yeah. Yeah, it's.
1: And then she tried to, as they got closer and realized that wasn't working. As you got closer to the election, then she started reversing on agreeing with Trump.
0: I mean, they think about building the ad. Think about building that ad. We always love to break it down into the meetings, right?
1: Mm-hmm.
0: The meetings that, okay, what are we going to do? All right, well, the idea is we're going to project an image where she is stronger on the border than Donald Trump. So we're going to build this ad. They spent a lot of money. How much money? Where are we going to place it? Are we going to test it? Will we do any audience testing to get some feedback to see if people buy into this ad? Is it working? Any kind of testing whatsoever. I mean, it was so horrible. It doesn't matter what you do. Quite frankly, There is no autopsy to be done because it was so absolutely chaotic. It just dissolved into a heaping, steaming pile of nothing. which is the way it was always going to go. There was no way that Joe Biden was going to drop out. I'm convinced.

0: I don't think they needed him to endorse Kamala. I don't think they wanted him to endorse Kamala. Because I don't think the party was certain that she was going to be the one. I would bet a dollar. I don't have one right now, but if I had one, I would bet a dollar that there were talks behind the scenes about, okay, let's have a mini primary or anything else. But certainly in his letter announcing he was dropping out, I don't think they expected him to endorse Kamala Harris. Now, maybe they were on their way to deciding how they were going to endorse. Maybe they thought, okay, there's no way around it. Maybe they were eventually going to do it. But I don't think they expected him to do it day one. Remember, it took the Obamas days to get on board with her.
1: Here it is. I found it.
0: All right.
1: I went back and found the post.
0: All right.
1: August 13th, 2024. Yeah. I'm getting my years confused. What? I was thinking that last year was election year.
2: The old age is getting to
0: me. Yeah, yeah.
1: August 13th, 2024.
0: Yeah.
1: Donald, and this is a post I put out, Donald Trump has united the nation. Even Kamala Harris now agrees with the pro-Trump MAGA agenda. Donald Trump is fracking. Harris campaign now agrees. Donald Trump is pro-secure border. Harris campaign agrees. Donald Trump wants no taxes on tips. Harris campaign agrees.
0: No, we broke everything down. Everything down. Because, and I don't know, again, what the meeting, what the thought was. Because you have to come out and appeal to the people that are going to vote for him. And remember what happened toward the end. Obama was wagging his finger at black men saying, yeah, you can't vote for Trump. Here's how all of that happened. I'm convinced. I don't have any evidence, but it's apparent. You look at how they behaved during that time. I don't think they expected him to endorse her in that letter. I think they were scrambling, wondering how they were going to, you know, announce whatever it was going to be. But I don't think they expected Joe to lay down which was really kind of laying down a gauntlet for the party. I dare you to do something about it. I could be wrong. But then you get to, okay, how do we make her? Because honestly, it wasn't just her that had this idea of making her campaign more like Trump, stronger on the border, and all this garbage.
1: Yeah.
0: No, it was the party thinking, what are we going to do?
1: Yeah.
0: Because we're losing.
1: Yeah.
0: We're losing minorities to Trump. And she's a minority. We're going to have to do something to blend in, to make sure that, or to attempt to bring people back. Well, okay, you want to be strong on the border? Strong on the border.
1: Yeah, that was, and remember, they did drop it as they got closer. They realized it was not working.
0: It was backfiring
1: badly on their base. The base didn't want to hear that.
0: And that's when they started scolding,
1: yeah,
0: which is exactly,
1: yeah,
0: what Obama,
1: yeah,
0: did.
1: Exactly. Yeah.
0: You know, and that's the MO of the left.
1: Yeah.
0: You know, they throw out something out there. They try and moderate. He wasn't an angry Nazi, or at least he was an angry Nazi. He was angry at the time, you know, and he no longer feels that way. He's still got the tattoo on his chest somewhere, but they make excuses all day long. And then at the end, when they realize they're losing, they get angry and scold you.
1: Well, I could do it. I have no notes here at all. No notes whatsoever. There's one article here that says Harris campaign didn't go negative enough on Trump. DNC autopsy concludes. By the way, the DNC has said, no, we don't agree with it.

0: But it's very simple. Number one, they lost. We say two issues, or actually three issues that I think drove it. But the first two was the Democrats' position and Biden on the border. And people believed that Kamala would do the exact same thing. Nobody bought into the fact that she was going to be tougher on illegal immigration to the country than Trump. That's number one. Number two was prices. Inflation, yeah. Inflation killed them, and they pretended that it did not exist. And on the cultural issues, the top women's issue became, as we know, the radical transgender movement. Mm-hmm. So mm-hmm. those are the issues that killed them. Now, what killed Kamala Harris? She can't put a sentence together. She can't do anything ad lib. She was afraid of doing any interviews where it was ad lib.
1: Right.
0: If there wasn't a teleprompter,
1: right.
0: she couldn't do it. And, right. You know, when Biden failed miserably in that one debate and was gone just like that, and then Kamala started speaking, there was panic in the Democratic Party again going, you know, she has her all of her cognitive abilities, and she has just the toughest time forming a sentence or relating an idea as Biden. And then it came into the, what do they call it, word scramble.
2: Yeah.
0: The word salad.
2: Right.
0: The word salad yeah. became comical. It became, made its way into popular culture. You know, these are, you know, here's a Kamalaism.
2: Yeah.
0: And it would just be ridiculous. Like, what did she say?
2: It was so prevalent, people were losing weight. And it's, you know, I can understand the basis of Joe's gibberish.
0: Yeah.
2: Hers, I can't tell you what's going on. I have no idea.
0: Right.
2: And there's the problem. You know, in 2016, they pushed Joe aside, and it was Hillary's turn. You know, which, of course, and then Joe went on the tour. Well, I could beat him. Remember that in 2016? But it was Hillary's turn. And they clearly didn't want all the baggage from Joe Biden coming to the surface. But at least he was more coherent in that election season. But by the time we got around to 2020, and then 4 years later, 24. Oh my gosh. It was horrible.
0: Yeah.
2: It was. And then his vice president was even worse, and she has no cognitive issues that we're aware of.
0: Right. So simple autopsy doesn't take a lot.
2: No.
0: And everybody recognizes
2: it. We already know.
0: Yeah. And even the Democrats were saying that today. Right. We are Red Eye Radio.
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11: May 15, 9 a.m. Two women quietly waiting at the doctor's office. Woman 1 says, "Cold day, huh?" Woman 2, "What's that?" Woman 1, "Kinda cold today." Woman 2, "Yeah, wasn't expecting that." Woman 1, "What is it, 47 degrees? Woman 2, "No, more like 45. Woman 1, yeah, makes sense. At least it's not raining. Woman 2, "That would be sad." Woman 1, "So sad." Woman 2, "Ah, the weather." 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

0: McNamara. And oh, I'm just playing this audio cut, listening to this audio cut. It was Wolf Blitzer.
1: Okay.
0: I can't believe he went to the same high school that I did, with Representative Jared Moskovitz.
1: Mm-hmm.
0: But we're just going to play, we'll play the representative's comments later, but I just want to play this. He also pointed out this, and they are correct in this with the autopsy, but this isn't just a problem with the Harris campaign, it's a problem with the Democratic Party. Here we go.
1: All right.
2: It urges Democrats to shift away from identity politics and move toward a middle-class appeal.
0: Identity politics is the racism of the Democratic Party. As we have always said, they recognize that judging people by groups and not individuals is a problem. That was actually correct in the autopsy.
1: Yes, it is.

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1: 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More on the Pratt autopsy, especially where we believe they're correct, where they said we have to stop with identity politics. 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
1: One of our biggest frustrations with the Republican Party, and it's been decades for me, you know, well, more than two decades. I can't believe 21 years you and I have been working together, July 15th. Wow.
2: Coming up in a few years, we can say, for a quarter of a century. I'm not sure that I'm on board for saying that when it happens. I think we'll just say for well over two decades. Comedian Dusty Slay has a bit about that. Well, how far well over?
1: Well, somebody brought up to me, you know, we're almost to August, and August is when the Boston album was released, the first Boston album in 1976. And I went, that's a half a century ago. And all of a sudden, things in my life, benchmarks in my life, have become half a century ago. So what I do is, when I think about that, I say, okay, that'd be 1976. So if I was thinking a half century before that, that would be 1926, which is when my father was born.
2: Well, think about this. Rock and roll was essentially born in 1955. So it would be like listening from music from 1905, which I don't even know what was around in 1905. Wire recordings? I have no idea. It was pre-radio. Wow. That album is that old? 50 years old.
1: Yep.
2: All right.
1: And what I remember about it is when they came out, and it was like, wow, how this guy was able to produce this and whatever. But for decades, you and I, and then even before that, have been talking about the Democrats and identity politics. For me, and I've always stated this, I believe that the modern identity politics really came into the forefront, into popular culture. Not that it didn't exist before, but I think when it really became into popular culture was modern talk radio began, which was the late 80s.
2: Yeah. By the way, the top song of 1905 was Give My Regards to Broadway and Yankee Doodle Boy.
1: Wow.
2: Yeah. So, yeah. And we're talking about Boston, which, by the way, still rocks.
1: Yeah. That was 1905, where 1926 would be 50 years before.
2: Well, no, what I was saying is if in 1955, when
1: you go back 50 years there. Okay.
2: You would go back 50 years, it would be 1905.
1: Right.
2: And people would be celebrating, and maybe they were. Yankee Doodle Boy.
1: we've been, but for decades, we've been talking about identity politics. And I said, for me, when I first recognized it was when talk radio, you know, the modern talk radio, which is really opinionated talk radio, came like never before to the radio. And you had black conservatives.
2: Mm-hmm.
1: And it was those black conservatives that were called every name in the book.
2: Yeah.
1: That you truly were not, you know, you weren't black, you whatever you were, you know, you were a traitor, you were Uncle Tom, all these racist things were thrown at them, which was the point that all black people must think alike, that black people do not have the ability to have their own thoughts.
2: Yeah.
1: And we saw that as, you know, to the forefront, again, with, the summer of 2020 with Black Lives Matter, that if you were a black cop, you were betraying your race. And the symbolism of that, we'll never forget that. We'll never forget that symbolism of the two white women screaming at a black cop, telling him he was betraying his race. And that was just the most mind-boggling
2: insane
1: thing. Right, that if you, that all blacks must agree that blacks shouldn't be cops.
2: Yeah.
1: Blacks should not be enforcing law and order on the streets. That's how bizarre it got. And then the identity politics became, you know, in the last few years, evolved into critical race theory,
2: mm-hmm.
1: which is, as we've said, but it's natural. If you think this way, if you judge people by groups and not individuals, then you judge everybody by groups and not individuals.
2: Yeah.
1: And so we looked at it and we went, well, critical race theory is basically saying that racism is so culturally embedded in the mind of white people that it might as well be genetic. And
2: right.
1: Therefore, since all white people are racist, society should be set up as if all white people are racist. And therefore, we cannot have society the way that it is now. The assumption must be you need to protect any marginalized group from the racism of the whites, which they all have, and you can't get rid of it.
2: Right.
1: And you look at it, you know, the whole the woman we had who used to be the climate change advocate who said, yeah, they brought race into it. I couldn't debate. I had to agree with everything, even if it didn't make sense in climate change,
2: mm-hmm.
1: because I was a white woman and my opinion didn't count.
2: Right.
1: Therefore, an opinion that was completely bogus, if it came from somebody with different skin, could not be challenged.
2: Right.
1: That's what you get with identity politics. And so when you look at it, when you look at the identity politics, judging people by groups and not individuals, it is absolutely a core value of the Democratic Party. We've told you the people already that have said, you know, whether it's Carville or what's his name? He was talking yesterday. I just can't think of his name. Rahm Emanuel.
2: Yeah, I was going to say Rahm Emanuel said it before.
1: Rahm Emanuel.
2: Yeah.
1: Tim Ryan back in 2018 when he ran, I think it was 2018, he ran for speaker. And said, we've got to stop the identity politics. Now this autopsy of what's wrong with the Democratic Party, this is where they were absolutely right. We've got to stop the racism. And our frustration is the fact that the Republicans seem politically impotent to do anything about it.
2: Yep. They are.
1: It's out there. It's blatant. They admit it. They've institutionalized racism inside of their party. And the Republicans are still on the defensive. And we've been talking about this since you and I have been together. Stop being on the defensive. They're the racist. We also talked about that moment when we said, why, you know, you take an opinion on something and they would turn to you and say, well, you're a racist. You're a racist. Mm-hmm. And we would say, why do they keep thinking that way? And we finally went, well, duh. Human beings always believe that we all think the same. Therefore, if you don't think like me, you know, you must be flawed or whatever. I've come to the realization that people don't think the same. But the fact is, to me, that was the projection of people in the Democratic Party. If they're racist, they're assuming you are.
2: Right.
1: And I think a lot of the Democrats, they talk about white guilt. If you find white guilt, I think you find it a ton in Democrat supporters. especially when you look at the demographics and the opinion of Democrat white women.
2: Yeah.
1: And you had that woman yesterday that was talking about that climate change. I couldn't say anything. I had to agree with this because I had to atone for what my ancestors did. Well, anybody with just an ounce of common sense knows you are not responsible for anything except what you think. That's it.
2: Your actions and your thoughts.
1: You aren't responsible for anything, but that's what racism does. And the Republicans, who should be on the attack 24/7 on it, can never get their act together on it and still are always constantly on the defensive when a Democrat calls them a racist instead of being on the offense.
2: Yep.
1: It is one of the most frustrating things I personally feel towards the Republican Party, because it's so obvious what they do. The Democratic Party just yesterday recognized their racism, their institutionalized, their systemic racism is their party.
2: Yeah.
1: And they have to stop it. And the Republicans, we don't know how to fight this.
2: Yep. Well, it's, and it's, you know, it's just as offensive. The GOP's behavior, or lack of behavior, not being able to actually stay on that messaging, is also offensive, because if you know the wrong, and it is wrong, and I don't mean just in the political sense that the opposition party is, you know, it's our opposition party and we're going to gain from it.
1: It's evil.
2: It's wrong.
1: It's evil.
2: And you're not on board with pointing it out and condemning it at every turn. That's offensive.
1: Yeah.
2: That's wrong.
1: Especially when it's the easiest thing to do. I've never heard a Republican do what we do. Well, what is identity politics? They say it. Well, identity politics is judging people by groups and not individuals. That's racism.
2: Yeah. Right.
1: And they should come out and say Democrat, major Republican should be coming out every day. And especially after that autopsy, see Democrats admit they're racist.
2: Well,
1: they are the racist party. They're the ones that recognize what, you know, that they need to stop judging people by groups and start judging them as individuals.
2: Yeah. And it was during Trump's first term. I was co-hosting, filling in on WBAP's morning show with Hal Jay. And we had Sean Spicer on. And we were talking about the liberal activist media. And I said, well, these are activists, Sean. These aren't journalists. And he actually said during the interview, you know what? I've never heard it phrased that way, but you're right.
1: And I thought to myself, we've been saying it for years.
2: You know, and I didn't say it to him, but I was so shocked because you talk, look, he's a Beltway insider. We should have been getting it from them. Not the other way around.
1: Yeah.
2: But that's part of, and I don't want to put everything on Sean Spicer, but it was an indication as to how the bubble, you know, that living in that bubble inside the Beltway, or, you know, inside that world works, where they're not on point, because we can see it. This autopsy of the party is basically the outside looking in, dissecting everything, what went wrong, but it's also recognizing what the perception of the people was, right? It really is the outside looking in. What happened here after the fact? Well, if you're on the inside, you're never doing that. And the GOP is not doing that and hasn't been doing that. And it's way too easy to do.
1: We are Red Eye Radio.
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0: Radio. He's Eric Crowley, and I'm Gary McNamara. Hopefully, a year from now, we will not be doing a Republican autopsy.
1: Well, I think you and I kind of do it on the fly, don't we? I mean, we always do these autopsies for both parties, I think, on the fly. But our frustration is that the GOP has great opportunity and doesn't take advantage of it. I think Trump has at times, but then as soon as he does, he starts that, then all of a sudden he throws something in his own way, you know, and, you know, like 500,000 Chinese students.
0: Yeah. Where the hell that come from?
1: You know, I mean, I don't know how much of a move that will be in November, but the point is that messaging, there's still a lot of work to be done for the GOP.
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9: A mosque in San Diego has reopened after a deadly shooting there earlier this week. John Fink reports.
10: The Islamic Center of San Diego held its first prayer service Wednesday, days after two teen gunmen killed three people outside the mosque. Security stood watch as neighbors returned, honoring the victims who tried to stop the attack. Police say their actions helped protect about 140 students by triggering a lockdown during the shooting. The investigation into the gunman continues as the Claremont community comes together to support the victims' families. I'm John Fink.
9: President Trump's arch design project is clearing a key hurdle after the Commission of Fine Arts approved a modified design. The president has compared the proposed 250-foot triumphal arch to the historical Arc de Triomphe located in Paris, but he says it will be even more beautiful than the French landmark. The project has been met with opposition as a group of Vietnam War veterans sued the Trump administration to prevent the arch's construction, citing a lack of congressional approval. However, Trump has said congressional approval was not required and argues the land is owned by the Interior Department. Meta has settled a lawsuit over allegations its platforms fueled a mental health crisis. Jim Roop reports.
11: The suit, brought by a school district in eastern Kentucky, was seeking to force Meta to cover the costs the district had incurred to fight the crisis. The district accusing Meta of designing its platforms to get young users hooked, causing widespread anxiety and depression. Around 1,200 local school districts are pursuing similar claims against Meta and other social media companies. I'm Jim Roop.
9: On the road to the Stanley Cup, the Canadiens rolled past the Hurricanes 6-2 in Game 1 of the Eastern Conference Final in Raleigh. Montreal now leads at best-of-seven series, one game to none, with Game 2 coming up on Saturday. And The Mandalorian and Grogu is looking to get off to a big start at the box office. The first Star Wars film to hit the big screen since 2019's The Rise of Skywalker is projected to make around $80 million domestically in its first weekend in theaters. I'm Tammy Trujillo.
12: Protect what you don't love. You can't love what you don't know.
13: For nearly 150 years, American Humane Society has been a promise and a guiding light in the world of animal welfare. 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Our innovative programs touch the lives of over 1 billion animals each year, spanning conservation, humane farming, filmed entertainment, zoos and aquariums, service dogs, military, rescue, and working animals. Our science-based certification programs are a seal of approval that is not easily earned. We are the guardians of those who cannot speak for themselves. Join us, and together, we will create a more humane world.
9: Matthew Perry's mother is condemning the actor's former assistant for enabling the addiction that led to his death in 2023. More from Mark Mayfield.
14: It comes after 59-year-old Kenneth Iwamasa pleaded guilty to one count of conspiracy to distribute ketamine, resulting in the actor's death. Perry's mother, Suzanne Morrison, made a victim impact statement ahead of sentencing that was obtained by NBC News, where she asserted that instead of protecting Matthew, he aided and abetted illegal drug use, arranged for one source of supply and then another. Morrison said, "We trusted a man without a conscience," and added, "My son paid the price." Iwamasa's sentencing is scheduled for next Wednesday. I'm Mark Mayfield.
9: Waymo's temporarily pausing freeway trips for its autonomous taxi service while it works to upgrade performance in construction zones. The affected cities include Phoenix, San Francisco, Los Angeles, and Miami. Severe weather and flooding issues have also led to a pause in all service in Atlanta, Austin, Dallas, Houston, and San Antonio. It's not just consumers who are feeling the pinch from inflation. It's also affecting wholesalers. Daria Albinger has details.
15: The government says wholesale prices surged 1.4% in April. That's the most in 3 years, and it's much higher than the 0.5% that analysts had expected. Prices rose 6% year over year for the biggest gain since December of 2022. A day earlier, the Consumer Price Index showed an increase in inflation of 0.6% in April, with prices up 3.8% year over year on the consumer level. The PPI measures prices before they reach consumers. I'm Daria Albinger.
9: Dunkin' is unleashing its viral iced beverage buckets nationwide today. The 48-ounce buckets filled with Dunkin's iced coffee or refreshers go for $13, but stores will only have 25 of them to sell. The buckets went viral after they were tested in the New England area. TikTok was flooded with customers marveling and joking at the size of the beverage. I'm Tammy Trujillo.
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0: Welcome back to the Lars Larson Show. We like to call this Conspiracy Theory Thursday, but I want to set that aside for right now. We just got word literally a few minutes ago about Kyle Busch, one of the top drivers in NASCAR. Kyle Busch had been hospitalized with what the hospital called a severe illness earlier today. And now we found out he has died. Kyle Busch, 41 years of age, one of the top drivers in NASCAR, and he has passed away. Now, we don't have more details than that. All they've said is that earlier today, he was hospitalized with what the hospital called a severe illness. This is Kyle Busch. He is 41 years of age. And I know there are people who may not look at NASCAR as a physical sport. Imagine this. Between the noise, the vibration, the physical forces, and everything else, you can't be in bad shape and drive one of those cars around the track. And he was one of the best. 41 years of age, and from the Busch family and Richard Childress Racing and the entire motorsports community, his family actually notified the news media just a few minutes before 6 o'clock Eastern time, which is a few minutes before the top of the hour. So Kyle Busch died at the age of 41 after being hospitalized earlier today with what the authorities are only calling a severe illness, and then passing away with his death announced to the public just before 6 p.m. Eastern time, which is effectively 10 minutes ago. Glad to be with you on a Thursday. Glad to take your phone calls and your emails at 866-HEY-LARS. 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If you want to jump into the best conversation in talk journalism, it's here every day at 866-HEY-LARS. That's 866-439-5277. 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And I'll get to the ex-poll question here in just a moment. The Justice Department has now indicted Raul Castro. Is it time for America to find out what it started in Cuba, and whether or not they can actually get Raul Castro to face the music in the United States? A New York Democrat pushed a law that would wipe the records of a child killer and a fentanyl dealer clean. His own district is now paying the price for that kind of advocacy. Red state attorneys general are now hauling Wall Street into court over secret DEI schemes. Is this the beginning of the end for woke corporations in America? And I want you to take just a moment to cast a vote in our X poll. We put up a brand new poll question every day. Today's is really interesting. We try to make them very interesting, especially on a day like Conspiracy Theory Thursday. Would you send your child to a $75,000 a year artificial intelligence run school that has no actual classroom teachers? And if you wonder, well, how do you run a school without teachers? Here's what they do. It is called the single most expensive private school in all of San Francisco. Now, I don't live in San Francisco, never have. I've been there. It's a nice enough town.
1: They have no teachers. The academic day for the kids is 2 hours long. And apparently the kids say they love the school. Now, this is from the Free Press. The pitch is bold. Students complete all of their schoolwork every morning using AI-powered apps. The afternoons are then for life skills, workshops on things like entrepreneurship and product design. Alpha was co-founded in 2014 by Mackenzie Price, a Stanford-educated entrepreneur who got sick of hearing her daughters say that they are bored at school. Now, by the way, the price tag, it is not for the faint at heart. $75,000 a year. Alpha relies on an education platform called Time Back. That teaches the same content as the U.S. Common Core curriculum. Now, to be honest with you, I don't think much of Common Core. I think, in fact, Common Core was a disaster for the public schools. But this is what they teach at this Alpha school. And instead of a teacher lecturing to 30 kids, an algorithm assesses what each kid knows, identifies where the gaps are, and then builds a lesson plan to actually fill in the gaps. The only adults in the room with these students are so-called guides. They make up to $175,000 a year, but they're basically a glorified motivational coach. There are no letter grades at Alpha. Progress is tracked in XP, which is referring to experience points. Sounds a little hocus pocus to me, where one XP equals roughly 1 minute of focused learning. Kids fill out rings, kind of like Alpha Watch activity rings, for every subject, and they earn Alpha Bucks, a wooden currency worth 25 cents each. They can use that at the school store or donate to the cause of their choice. If you score 100 points on a test, you get $100 in real money. Nine states have already said no to Alpha's charter school application. So, is this a good idea that just needs some refinement and some fine-tuning? Or is it a really, really bad idea with a lot of AI and hocus-pocus? Would I send any child in my family to an artificial intelligence-run school that has no teachers at all? I would not. It would not be my choice, but it might be yours. By the way, just to update you on one thing, that outfit called Feeding Our Future in Minnesota, the one that apparently scammed as much as $250 million, $243 million. Well, the woman behind it, Amy Bach, has now been convicted. She has now been sentenced to more than 40 years in prison. She's also been ordered to pay $250,000 in restitution for multiple counts involving conspiracy, wire fraud, and bribery. The U.S. District Judge in this case, Nancy Bursay, says that Bach, in delivering the sentence short of 50 years, the prosecutors wanted 50 years in prison. She said, this is a vortex of fraud, and you were the epicenter. This is one of the largest frauds the state of Minnesota has ever seen. The former leader of the Minnesota nonprofit at the center of that $250 million fraud case helped ignite a federal immigration crackdown that is sent to be sentenced on Thursday in federal court in Minneapolis. Amy Bach was convicted for her role in Feeding Our Future. It claimed to provide millions and millions of meals to poor children in need during the pandemic. It did not. They stole the money. And I'm glad to see that some people are going to go to prison, probably some people higher than them. People like Tim Walz, you know, Tampon Tim of Minnesota. I'd hold him responsible for some of what happened in those frauds in Minnesota. But maybe he was too busy running as the second position in that Democrat campaign by Kamala Harris to be president of the United States. Glad to be with you and glad to take your phone calls and emails. And it really sounds like Minnesota is quickly becoming the fraud capital of the United States of America. You've now got Fahima Ega Mahumad, who is CEO of Future Leaders Early Learning in Minneapolis, now convicted as of today of wire fraud and conspiracy for submitting more than 13,000 reimbursement claims, totaling about $4.6 million. Can you imagine that they made it so easy to steal from the taxpayers? I mean, if you think about what private companies do to spot this kind of fraud, American Express does it, Visa does it, MasterCard does it. They all watch for things that are out of pattern. Do you suppose they might have spotted it when one single outfit is submitting 13,000 claims and taking in $4.6 million? Do you think they might have double-checked that one to make sure they weren't just sending the money off to a fraud artist because they did? Coming up, the Justice Department indicted former Cuban President Raul Castro. That...

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9: Welcome back to the program. It's a pleasure to be with you on Conspiracy Theory Thursday. Always glad to get your calls at 866-HEY-LARS. So, the United States government has brought an indictment against the former president of Cuba, and that's Raul Castro. This all has to do with a shoot down of 2 civilian aircraft back in 1996, 30 years ago. I thought we'd talk about it with Mike Leibowitz, who is

0: A former senior attorney in the Department of Justice's National Security Division and a former counterterrorism prosecutor. Mr. Leibowitz, welcome to the program.
1: Hey, thanks for having me. Thank you.
0: So tell me what we should make, first of all, of the indictment of Raul Castro before we get to the question of how do they get him in custody.
1: So, yeah, I think the you have it just right there. The indictment appears to be just like another shot across the bow in terms of gaining leverage over Cuba at the negotiating table. As you kind of alluded to, we do indictments quite a bit against people who are overseas. We have an indictment right now against the sitting governor in one of the states in Mexico. And we do a lot of like cyber cases and drug cases, and we know they're not going to ever see an American courtroom. That's probably the case here. But I think what this is part of a larger push by the administration to pressure the Cuban government to kind of acquiesce and install a puppet. And I think that puppet that we're looking at right now is, ironically enough, Raul Castro's grandson, who they call Raulito.
0: Is he better than the rest of the Castros in any marked way?
1: So, I mean, that's always, you know, what's a good Castro in this situation. But Raulito is untested. He's kind of viewed as a playboy. He's 41 years old. We're not really sure how politically savvy he is. So there are a lot that can go wrong. He did meet with the CIA director recently. So, I mean, the U.S. government is taking him seriously, at least filling him out. And I think what they're looking at here is kind of like the Delcy Rodriguez playbook from Venezuela, where, you know, that they can kind of get rid of the leadership, the main leader, like in that case it was Maduro.
0: Yep.
1: Then, you know, we can install someone who is willing to work with the United States. And that looks like where we're going with this. Of course, Cuba has a very robust intelligence service. They're very nationalistic there. They're kind of entrenched. But they're also, their backs are against the wall. So it'll be interesting to see what happens.
0: Oh, well, and does that give us some kind of decided advantage if Cuba begins to operate more in our best interest, say, instead of China or Russia or any other country on earth that has befriended them?
1: Well, it looks like China and Russia were the main nations to speak out against this indictment.
0: Of course.
1: But I think, they're always walking a fine line. I don't think there's going to be a switch that'll just like flip if, the Castro legacy is completely gone and they have a puppet in there or someone who's friendly to the United States. Because, you know, look at Venezuela, for example, is a good marker for that, is that the people didn't experience this automatic, financial prosperity, right?
0: So not yet.
1: I think not yet. So it's going to take some time. So you just got to watch out and see. There's a lot of factions in Cuba. You have the intelligence service, like I mentioned. You have the kind of the old guard communists. And if they kind of see the writing on the wall and they're willing to kind of acquiesce and kind of get over decades of animosity and, you know, kind of this nationalistic, you know, kind of fervor that's kind of isolated on the island, then, yeah, I think it can be a really good thing. You just got to really play it.
0: Mike Leibowitz is a former senior attorney in the Department of Justice's National Security Division. Let me ask you this. Absent the political motivation for bringing the indictment and what the Trump administration is trying to achieve, is it legitimate to, on its face, is it legitimate to say, you know, your government was involved in shooting down two civilian airplanes, killed four people, including three Americans? Somebody should have to answer for that, shouldn't they?
1: Oh, yeah, absolutely. And, I mean, you know, I think the Department of Justice has the facts. It has a good case. You know, there's the politics and the diplomacy and the pressure is part of it. But the indictment itself is solid. And if they ever got to bring Maduro to Miami, I think he would be convicted. I think it would be a solid case.
0: Do you mean Castro or Maduro? You just said Maduro.
1: Oh, I'm sorry. Yeah, you got me on that one. Raul Castro, absolutely,
0: okay.
1: Yes.
0: Because this has kind of been ignored by other presidents, including, it seemed to recall that Barack Obama went down there at one point during his presidency, I thought, and he went to a baseball game. So you're hanging out with people who've actually done evil things like kill Americans. That doesn't seem very legitimate. And has any other American president pushed this issue?
1: You know, not to my knowledge, no. And this is something that has been raised all the time by the Cuban American community and the expat community. But President Trump is the first president to take this seriously through his administration and the Department of Justice and actually, you know, have the guts, I think, to charge him for these murders. Because, I mean, I think it was a very dastardly attack. Raul Castro was the defense minister at the time. The decision had to go through him. And what they did was they sent Cuban fighter jets to go after these slow-moving, you know, planes.
0: A couple of Cessnas or something like that.
1: Yeah, exactly. Yeah. And they actually trained. The Cubans actually sent spies into Florida to kind of spy on these people to know and to know when the flights were going to go. And then they were like, they told Cuba, told the spies, like, hey, don't fly today. You know, like that kind of thing. So Castro definitely knew what was going on. So, yeah, I mean, that's murder 101 right there.
0: Yeah, and in fact, I'm glad to see Trump do that, although I wish he'd I kind of wish we saw more indictments on our own soil against some of the people in our previous governments that I think have committed some crimes. But I don't know if you've got a point of view on that or not, Michael.
1: I'll say that, you know, if there's ever a crime, I mean, Department of Justice, if it's a federal crime, should be looking into it and prosecuting it, regardless of politics. I mean, my focus is always on national security. I prosecuted cases at Guantanamo Bay in Cuba. So, you know, I prosecuted guys who plotted 9/11. And in my view, national security cases in particular should always be nonpartisan. They should be apolitical. And if there's ever a crime involved in that, we should definitely be going after it.
0: You would hope so. Michael, thanks so very much. We appreciate you coming on.
1: Thank you. Pleasure.
0: You bet. That is Mike Leibowitz. He is a former, well, he's formerly with the Department of Justice in his National Security Division. By the way, folks, I want to tell you about getting some peace of mind. Peace of mind really matters, especially when it comes to your health care. But for a lot of Americans, the system doesn't make it easy. 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

0: there. 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
22: Welcome back to the Lars Larson Show. It's a pleasure to be with you on a Conspiracy Theory Thursday. Heading up to Memorial Day weekend, let me point this out. A New York Democrat has now backed a law that would erase the records of a child killer and a fentanyl dealer, and now his district is living with the fallout of all that. It's absolutely unbelievable, but can you imagine being a voter in New York City? And then you have Josh Riley, a Democrat whose own district is living with the fallout after he publicly backed expunging the records of violent felons. Now, Riley, who represents the state's 19th district, so this is a state-level representative job, backed the passage of the New York State bill called the Clean Slate Act, which was also signed by Democrat Governor Kathy Hochul. The law took effect beginning about 2 years ago, November of 2024. It automatically seals an individual's criminal record 3 years after they complete a sentence for a misdemeanor and 8 years after they complete a sentence for most felonies. Under the legislation, several offenders in a district represented by one Democrat could effectively have their records sealed. They include a man who killed a 13-year-old boy after striking him with his pickup truck and fleeing the scene. They include others where people were involved in drug dealing, a man convicted in 2023 of felony criminal possession of a controlled substance. He was found with enough fentanyl to kill more than 7,000 people. Now, I have heard the argument made on this show any number of times. People will call and they'll say, Lars, what about the person who has served his or her time behind bars? Haven't they paid their debt to society? And I'll say, well, they have paid the penalty that comes to the crime they were convicted of. But have they paid their debt to society? I guess in some ways they have. But that doesn't mean that they get to go on down the road without having the crime they committed remembered by people and attached to their name forever. So in this case, when New York State is saying, we're going to have the clean slate, we're going to simply wipe a person's record clean so that what? People will never know what the person did if it was more than a few years ago. I don't think that makes any sense. Let's go to Hank. Hey, Hank, welcome to the Lars Larson Show on Conspiracy Theory Thursday. What's on your mind?
23: Well, it's great to talk to you.
22: Thank you.
23: Trump said he's going to do nothing but drill, drill, drill in Pennsylvania. Drill, baby, drill. And we got a lot of gas up in Alaska. And I forgot what I wanted to say here.
22: Well, I don't know what you wanted to say, so I can't help you with that. What were you trying to get at by talking about drilling for oil?
23: Yeah, that was part of the deals. And the other thing was getting gas by algae. Whatever happened with that idea?
22: It's probably a great idea on a small scale. I recall that they were trying to make aviation fuel using algae. I mean, after all, think what algae is. It's another form of plant life. It's green. It uses chlorophyll to change the sun's energy and other nutrients into something that you can then at some point process into fuel. The problem is that by the time you put all that effort out, how much fuel do you actually get, and what does it actually end up costing you per gallon? Because cost is not just a price. Cost is a way of communicating this was really hard to get or this was not that hard to get. For example, if I buy a bag of Sackcrete, you know, that weighs 60 pounds, costs about $3 or $4. So it doesn't cost that much to put that together. On the other hand, if you buy a diamond that weighs 2 carats, that costs a lot of money. the price tells you something about how hard it is to produce that particular good. So when it comes to algae for fuel, yeah, it's probably possible, but it doesn't make financial sense. Because, Hank, if it actually made financial sense, wouldn't big companies be all over it, and they'd be producing fuel right and left? They'd say, we've got all our algae tanks set up. This makes complete financial sense. I don't think it does. And it's not because they don't want to do it that way. If a big company that sold avgas to the aviation industry, if they could figure out a cheaper way to make aviation fuel and then sell the fuel to Americans, to American companies or American individuals, you know they'd be doing it all day long, wouldn't they?
23: Yeah, I guess so. I never thought of it in those terms. And the other thing is they were talking making diesel out of coal. Whatever happened with that idea?
22: Well, I would imagine that, number one, I think it is possible. Actually, I think the Nazis were making fuel out of coal a long time ago. The only problem is, what do you suppose are the side effects? That is, when you turn coal into diesel, what kind of pollutants do you end up generating? And can you clean all that up and then produce the fuel at something that actually makes commercial sense? If you can, it'll be done. If you can't, it won't happen. Does that make sense?
23: Yes.
22: I mean, that's about as simple as it gets. And, Hank, I very much appreciate the call. By the way, is the border crackdown in America about to kick into high gear? Consider this. The U.S. Department of Justice announced today it has added the largest class of new immigration judges in the agency's history. They did that this week. The Trump administration is restocking the immigration court system with people it calls deportation judges, and I hope they take that to heart. The Justice Department said that 77 new permanent immigration judges, or deportation judges, and 5 new temporary ones were sworn in on Wednesday, yesterday, during a ceremony in Washington, D.C. That brings the current total to nearly 700 after the Trump administration had fired more than 100 other judges. And Todd Blanch, who's the acting U.S. attorney, says we are onboarding the largest immigration judge class in the agency's history. That means they can start going through some of those cases and cleaning up some of the mess that was left behind by the Biden administration. And I think that it is about time that they did that. 10 million illegal aliens that crossed the border, many, many millions of them who stayed in the United States. And Donald Trump promised a mass deportation. I hope that that's happening very, very soon. By the way, all those spam texts that you get and the scam emails, the ones that flood your phone every day, my phone doesn't have as much of a problem with that. I'm not saying they've gone away altogether, but it's not random. 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
0: Welcome back to the Lars Larson Show. It's a pleasure to be with you, and I apologize for my slightly froggy throat. 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I want to welcome to the program Will Hild, who is Executive Director of Consumer Research. Mr. Hild, welcome to the program.
11: Great to be with you.
0: Would you mind telling my audience what's happening with red state attorneys general who are dragging Wall Street into court over these DEI schemes that they ran for so long that put ideology ahead of their, I guess I can use a $5 word, fiduciary duty to their investors? They should have been paying attention to how much money we can make legally and maximize that, but they weren't, were they?
11: That's exactly right, and you pretty much summed it up right there. You have a lot of Wall Street fat cats, namely asset managers, and then another type of company that's a little bit more niche and needs some explanation called proxy advisors, that were hired by states to manage pension funds. So imagine your teacher's pension fund, your pension fund for your state workers, your police and firefighters. All of that money is pooled and has to be managed by somebody. And yep. One of the big reasons that we saw corporations go so woke was because the companies that were managing them, namely BlackRock, State Street, and Vanguard, three of the largest, were pushing a woke agenda with those people's money. So it wasn't their assets. It wasn't their money on the line. It was your money on the line and my money on the line and the money of your listeners. And it was actually being used against their political interests and even their interests as consumers because it raised prices and lowered the quality of goods. And now we're seeing a massive pushback, both politically but also legally. As you noted, there was a big lawsuit that dropped yesterday. The Nebraska Attorney General, joined by Iowa and a whole slew of other states, is suing one of the largest proxy advisors. And I can speak a bit about what a proxy advisor is, if that's helpful. But they're suing one of the largest proxy advisors for defrauding their customers, namely the states and pension funds, and pushing a woke agenda with other people's money.
0: Okay, and I would like you to explain that, but tell me this, because if people are hearing this, they may say, well, what's wrong with DEI or ESG? Fact is, if you run a company based on ESG, or based on diversity, equity, and inclusion, you're not going to be as profitable. And you say, well, what difference does that make? Everybody can avoid a little bit of profit. The problem is, if you're a big company, a publicly held company, or an investment fund that buys those, your number one job is to produce for your clients the maximum amount of profit that they can legally earn. Is that not an absolute requirement of the law?
11: That's exactly right. Not only is it a requirement of the general rules for asset managers, most states, in fact, all 99% of them, have laws on the books that say when you're managing money for this state, your sole purpose, not your best purpose or your top purpose, but your sole purpose in managing those assets is to maximize returns. Now, that may sound very Gordon Gecko-ish, right? It sounds very cutthroat. But here's why it's a problem whenever you let an asset manager start going astray from that. When you let them inject their own woke politics into the management of these firms, it's not just shareholders who are hurt by this, which in this case would be, you know, pensioners, people, retirees in your respective states. Yep. But it's also customers. We've seen company after company, okay? We have doors flying off of Boeing airplanes mid-flight. You have Disney movies that no one wants to see. Every company that has gone woke because of woke Wall Street and its influence has not just lowered its returns for its shareholders, it's also betrayed its consumers. It's raised costs. It's lowered the quality of the products. It's discriminated racially and across sex, internally in hiring and promotion. So DEI and ESG and woke capitalism is a threat to everybody except for woke Wall Street. It's bad for shareholders, consumers, and everybody involved.
0: I'm talking to Will Hild, who is Executive Director of Consumers Research. The other group, and correct me if I'm wrong on this, if you've got a state that has a pension fund and the pension fund effectively says we have to put enough money in there so that 20 or 30 years from now we'll be able to pay the pensions that we have that we've promised to all these cops and firefighters and teachers and everybody else who works in government.
12: If you shortchange that and you say, well, we're going to invest based on DEI and ESG, and it doesn't produce the same kind of return that doing it without DEI and ESG would have, the taxpayers are on the hook to make up the difference. Tell me if I'm wrong about that.
11: You are 100% correct. That is the issue. And so even if you are not a beneficiary of one of these retirement programs, you're a taxpayer. So if they come up short, and a lot of these programs have been underfunded by politicians who wanted to steal from the contributions they were supposed to be making and, you know, cover the budget today. So a lot of these pension funds are already in the hole. We do not want to do anything that makes that worse. And even if you don't care about that, let me tell you why you should care. When these woke Wall Street asset managers and proxy advisors push these companies in a woke direction, it doesn't just lower the price of the shares that they control. It lowers all of the shares. If they steer the company into a ditch, everyone who owns a piece of that company is going to be hurt by that. So even if you have your own 401k, you're going to leave the state after you retire. What do you care if the pension fund goes belly up? You should care because you have shares of these companies too, and they are using the assets of your state to lower your returns, even if you are not invested in a pension fund. You have your own 401k.
12: I guess, Will, the thing that surprised me is that they didn't spot it sooner, and I'll tell you why. Because if I went to an investor and I said, I don't like tobacco. I actually don't have a problem with tobacco. But say I don't like tobacco. And he says, okay, we'll keep you out of tobacco stocks. If I said, is that going to cost me anything? And he said, yeah, on this part of your portfolio, you might make 3% less. If I decide to do that as an individual, I can do that. I can say I'm not going to invest in oil. I would invest in oil, actually. I'm not going to invest in cigarettes or booze or whatever. And I can do that. That's my loss if I choose to make it. But if somebody does it on behalf of a state government that's supposed to represent everybody in that state, the law tells them you have to invest for maximum return. Otherwise, the taxpayers are on the hook, right?
11: You are 100% correct. I don't know if you went to law school, but you sure sound like you know the law, because that is, you nailed it right on the head. And in fact, you know, some states have decided, because of the will of the people, that they do want to divest of certain things, right? There's, yep, you know, different companies that have divested from. That is their right as a client to make that decision. The state is the client in this situation. The asset manager is the one that doesn't have the right to inject their own woke politics into either the investment decisions or the management of the companies that they have to hold shares in for the state. And that's what's been happening. So this is a real problem. And really, the only people that benefit are the woke asset managers, because they get to call the shots of a lot of these companies. The shareholders are hurt. The employees are hurt. The consumers are hurt. The taxpayers hurt. Everybody's hurt, except for woke Wall Street. And so it's so good that red states are pushing back on this. And you're right, it's sad that it took as long as it did to push back on this. But a lot of times they had worked with these asset managers for a long time. You know, it wasn't an area that was particularly controversial up until about 8-9 years ago when they started pushing ESG. So they just weren't used to being lied to and defrauded by these asset managers. It was something they had to kind of wake up to.
12: And very good. That is Will Hild. Will is the Executive Director of Consumers Research. And Will, we appreciate the time. 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
19: Thousands showed up to mourn the loss of three men who were killed protecting children inside a California mosque. San Diego police say a crowd of about 5,000 people attended a traditional Muslim prayer service on Thursday at the city's largest mosque. The men were eulogized as heroes for stopping two armed suspects on Monday from entering the Islamic Center of San Diego, which also has a primary school with dozens of students. President Trump says an aircraft carrier strike group is not being used to intimidate Cuba. While speaking from the Oval Office, Trump was asked about the USS Nimitz entering the region this week.
20: It's a failed country. Everybody knows it. They don't have electricity. They don't have money. They don't have really anything. They don't have food. And we're going to help them along, and we're going to help them because number one, I want to help them.
19: It comes as tensions rise between the U.S. and Cuba. Wednesday, the Justice Department charged former Cuban President Raul Castro with murder over a 1996 incident where Cuban fighter jets shot down two planes operated by a group of Miami-based Cuban exiles, killing four. Thousands of American flags have been placed on graves at Arlington National Cemetery ahead of the Memorial Day weekend. Mark Mayfield with more.
21: More than 1,000 soldiers went to the cemetery yesterday for the annual Flags In event. They spent hours placing small flags at each headstone. Members of the 3rd U.S. Infantry Regiment, also known as the Old Guard, placed flags at the Tomb of the Unknown Soldier. About 250,000 flags in all were placed during the event. I'm Mark Mayfield.
19: And a 70-year-old woman is dead after being hit by a bison on a hiking trail. Officials say the bison attack happened earlier this week, when the woman and her husband encountered a group of the animals on the Grace Coolidge Trail. I'm Michael Kastner.

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4: Legendary NASCAR driver Kyle Busch is dead following a sudden illness. More from Rory O'Neill.
5: A future Hall of Famer, in a statement, NASCAR called Kyle Busch a rare talent, one who comes along once in a generation. A two-time Cup Series champion, Kyle Busch won a Truck Series race just last week and was asked about future victories, giving a prophetic response.
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5: 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Kyle Busch was 41 years old. I'm Rory O'Neill.
4: The launch of SpaceX's most powerful rocket to date was scrubbed on Thursday, Tammy Trujillo reports.
7: Several issues were noticed when the countdown was in its final minute on the launch pad in South Texas. No word yet when SpaceX will try to launch again. The Starship V3 is the tallest rocket ever assembled and is touted as the world's most powerful reusable rocket. It could be key to NASA's plan to return astronauts to the moon's surface and create a permanent moon base following the success of the Artemis II lunar mission. I'm Tammy Trujillo.
4: Meta has settled a lawsuit over allegations its platforms fueled a mental health crisis, Jim Roop reports.
8: The suit, brought by a school district in eastern Kentucky, was seeking to force Meta to cover the costs the district had incurred to fight the crisis. The district accusing Meta of designing its platforms to get young users hooked, causing widespread anxiety and depression. Around 1,200 local school districts are pursuing similar claims against Meta and other social media companies. I'm Jim Roop.
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4: 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Last night's show closed out with Paul McCartney singing the Beatles' Hello, Goodbye. I'm Michael Kastner.
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26: 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It's a pleasure to be with you on a Conspiracy Theory Thursday. 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And if I sound a little hoarse. I got a little bit of a frog in my throat. No worries about that. A top DOJ official just said that the term assault weapon, which is a ridiculous term, was invented by Democrats to ban guns Americans already own. Is she right about that? I would have to confess to you, I own several guns that are routinely described by liberals as assault weapons. I actually call them semi-automatic sporting rifles. But hey, what's in a name? China wants Greenland, and they're moving fast. Should America lock it down before the Chinese communists can actually close in? American factories just hit a four-year production high. Is manufacturing finally coming home? And take just a moment to cast a vote in my X poll. You're going to find the X poll a couple of places. Number one on X at Lars Larson Show. Number two on our website at LarsLarson.com. Would you send your children to a $75,000 a year artificial intelligent run school with no teachers in it at all? In other words, AI is doing all the work, but the class day is about 2 hours long, and the rest of it is set aside for life skills. I'd be interested in seeing how it works out before I'd ever commit to something like that. It was actually founded by Mackenzie Price, who's a Stanford-educated entrepreneur who got sick of hearing her daughters say they were bored at school. So at $75,000 a year, the school called Alpha requires an education platform called Time Back. It teaches the same content as U.S. Common Core, but instead of a teacher lecturing to 30 kids, there's an algorithm. And what the algorithm does is find out what each student knows and what they don't know. They identify the gaps, and then they build a lesson plan to fill in the gaps. The only adults in the classroom are so-called guides, who make up to $175,000 a year to basically act like a motivational coach. Trying to get your phone calls and emails. If you want to join what we call the best conversation in talk journalism, it's here every day at 866-HEY-LARS. That's 866-439-5277. Let's go to Bill in New Jersey, listening on WOND. Hey, Bill, welcome to the program. What's on your mind?
0: Hi, thanks for taking the call. It's about the Chipotle incident in D.C. It turns out they get on social media and they get together. Well, the Philly PD has a solution, and it's fast, and it gets done. What they do is, let's get on social media, too. So they met the guys over there with their flashing red lights, and that was the end of it, that fast.
26: You're talking about the teen takeovers, that kind of thing?
0: Right, right. It's called a flash gang. We yep. have a few here, and they even go further than that. If you remember the scene from the Ten Commandments with the golden calf, well, you picture that scene, and you add that to it. They had that one of the motor speedways over here in New Jersey. It's like, wow, the description. I was just.
26: But
0: like,
26: you're saying that if they are fast and if they get on top of them quickly, the police can actually get them shut down with no trouble at all?
0: Right. They'd be waiting there. They say to meet somewhere at 9 o'clock, let's say Market Street if it was in Philly. So they would be there at 9 o'clock, ready to go. And that did it. I haven't heard any more incidents reported on there for Philly.
26: It sounds like maybe the police haven't figured that one out, or in some places they have, and in other places they have not. But when they do get it figured out, it sounds like they'll be able to shut down those kind of occurrences very, very quickly, shouldn't they?
0: That's that quick. It was. Philly, they were done. I didn't hear any more about it.
26: Well, I think that's... That's a great way to end the situation, instead of allowing the teens to think that they've taken over the roads. Hey, thanks very much, Bill. I'm glad you're listening on WOND. That's actually Ann Baker's station, and we're glad to hear from her as well. By the way, can we get the U.S. Senate to get off its backside and actually do some work? Let me give you one good example where they're not doing it. The U.S. House of Representatives passed a bill yesterday. And what would that bill require? If it becomes law, it requires parental consent before a public elementary school or a middle school can make changes to a student's pronouns, gender markers, or preferred name on school records. And why? If they don't do it this way, they don't get federal funding. And most of those schools, they care a lot more about federal funding than they do about anything else. The measure was passed 217 to 198. It bars federal funding under the Elementary and Secondary Education Act of 1965. That's the one that gives federal money to schools from being used to teach or advance concepts related to gender ideology. There were even eight Democrats who broke ranks with their own party to vote for the Republican-led effort. So, Representatives Vicente Gonzalez, Henry Cuellar of Texas, Don Davis of North Carolina, Cleo Fields of Louisiana, Laura Gillen of New York, Marcy Kaptur of Ohio, and believe it or not, Marie Glusenkamp-Perez of Washington State, and Eugene Vindman of Virginia. 15 House members didn't bother to vote at all. Now think about this. You get a bill like that, and it gets passed the House. And you say, now all we need is a yes vote in the Senate. No, you actually have to get 60 votes to be able to have a vote on that and then have the bill passed and then sent on to the President of the United States. Now, do I think that's silly? I do. Do I think we should get rid of the filibuster? I do. But what I like to see, bills like this in the House of Representatives that actually do something good for America's kids, and to the point where even eight different Democrats have voted in favor of something like this, I think that makes all kinds of sense all day long. Number two, a shout out to our friends in Boise, Idaho, who listen to Great Talk Radio all day on KIDO. That's AM 580, and you can find my show there Monday through Friday. Our poll on X today, would you send your kid to a $75,000 a year AI-run school that has no teachers at all? It has just some motivational people who are making a very big salary, but it also has an AI, an artificial intelligence that does most of the instructing for about 2 hours. The kids wrap up their lessons and they spend the rest of the day on what they call life skills. So things like entrepreneurship and product design. Not necessarily a bad idea. It is the brainchild of Mackenzie Price, who's a Stanford educated entrepreneur. Would you send your kids to that AI run school with no teachers? I'd have to reserve judgment and say no for right now until I see whether or not that school actually works. Today's poll on X can be found at Lars Larson Show and at LarsLarson.com. It's brought to you by AMAC, the Association of Mature American Citizens. AMAC has the conservative values I believe in. I joined the group about a decade ago, and you can join it too. Just go to amac.us or call 888-262-2006. AMAC is better, better for you and better for America. Yesterday, I asked you whether or not Donald Trump is now the undisputed king of the Republican Party after the big wins that he got in this week's primaries in various states around America. 78% of you said yes, only 22% of you said no to that idea. Coming up in a moment, a top DOJ official, Harmeet Dhillon, says the term assault weapon is simply a made-up label that was cooked up by Democrats so they could ban a popular firearm. I have to disclose my dog in the fight. I own some of those firearms, and I'm not giving them up. Is this finally the truth that gun owners have been waiting decades to hear? Back in a moment, you're listening to the Lars Larson Show.

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8: Welcome back to the Lars Larson Show. It's a pleasure to be with you. The top DOJ official, Harmy Dillon, who heads up the Civil Rights Division of the DOJ, says the term assault weapon was simply cooked up by Democrats so they could ban a popular firearm. In the interest of full disclosure, I own several of the guns that they describe as assault weapons, except to my astonishment, they've never actually assaulted anyone. On that note, Bob Barr joins me now, former CIA analyst and former member of Congress. Bob, good to have you back.
9: Well, thank you, Lars. And listen, with following up on your introduction there about so-called assault weapons, back in the day, right before I went into the House back in the mid-90s, was right after the so-called assault weapon ban. And truly, Dianne Feinstein and

0: forget the name of her cohort over in the Senate there, another lady from Barbara Boxer from California. They and their staff literally sat in a room on the Hill looking through gun catalogs, picking out weapons, so-called firearms, that looked nasty, and they then looked at all of the common characteristics that they had, and that became the genesis of the so-called assault weapon ban back in 1994. It was a group of folks sitting around that didn't know anything about firearms, looking for firearms that looked mean, and based on those characteristics, that was implemented into federal law. I mean,
1: it almost seemed like the kind of thing that Hollywood would have done, where Hollywood said, we're doing a science fiction picture, so get a conventional firearm and then add a whole bunch of scopes and electronics and forward hand grips and rear hand grips, you know, doll the thing up and make it look really big and complicated. And you say, okay, if you've got a gun that looks like that, it's banned. If it's the same gun that shoots the same bullet out of the same orifice and it doesn't look scary, then it's not banned, right?
0: That is basically what they did. And it was Dianne Feinstein and Barbara Boxer and that group, primarily in the Senate, you know, the House also, but primarily the Senate. And that then became federal law, you know, with Bill Clinton in the White House. It would be comical if it wasn't serious, Lars.
1: So is there any chance that through Harmy Dillon, the head of the Civil Rights Division of the DOJ, that Americans can actually get their full Second Amendment civil rights back?
0: I am optimistic. She is a tremendous lawyer. She has backbone, and she understands these issues. I think it's one of the smartest moves that the Trump has made, putting her in DOJ, and hopefully at some point during his administration, the first, the second one coming up, she will be the top banana over there. I mean, she is really good.
1: You know, one of the things, Bob, I wanted to remind people of, and I think you did in this piece from Breitbart, is that from 94 to 04, I remember when they passed the so-called assault weapons ban, and most of it was cosmetic. If, you know, again, if the gun looked scary, it got banned. If it didn't look scary, it wasn't. An example would be anything that was AR-15 got banned. Anything that was Ruger Mini 14 fires the same bullet at the same speed with the same accuracy. It didn't get banned. But they banned them from the sale of them from 94 to 2004. And when they did a study afterward, and they said, did this actually make any difference whatsoever when it came to acts of violence or guns committed, or, you know, crimes committed with guns? The study they did said no, it didn't make any difference at all.
0: No, but it made them feel so good during that period of time, Lars. I mean, you can't discount that. They really felt good about themselves when they did that.
1: Well, but if all you're doing is passing laws because it makes you feel good, I mean, for example, there are various guns I've got that have a forward hand grip, or they have a stock of one kind or another. But the function of the gun is the function of the gun. That's all it is. It fires a bullet with a certain amount of accuracy. And the idea that you're going to ban things because, you know, people don't know the term, there's a thing called a thumb hole stock, which is usually a wooden stock. But to make your hand fit around, your right hand fit around it better, there's a hole in the stock where you put your thumb through. And it's shaped like your thumb would be shaped. So it goes through there. Does it change the function of the gun? Nope. But I remember that the thumb hole stock was one of the things that got you banned under Nancy Pelosi.
0: Well, and many of those characteristics, one of which you've just properly defined and noted, are there for reasons. Some of them were to help those with handicapped shooters grip a firearm better, for example. But
1: yep.
0: None of that mattered. None of that mattered to Nancy Pelosi and gang. They were just out to get firearms that looked mean.
1: Yeah, and it sounds like that's the way they're going to continue to do it. And the other thing is, Bob, and I've mentioned this, perhaps I've mentioned it to you before, But one of the most irritating terms in my old business, and that's television news. When I was a TV news reporter, I had colleagues who'd invariably write, you know, why the shooter had a high-powered AR-15. And I would tell them, it's not high-powered. And they said, what do you mean? Everybody knows that. That phrase goes in there. Like the phrase powerful ways and means committee used to be a mandatory. It's powerful AR-15 or high powered AR-15. And I would tell them the bullet it shoots weighs a third as much as the bullet comes out of my deer rifle at the same speed. And they said, well, what difference does that make? And I said, are you familiar with Newton or physics or anything like that? If you get hit at a certain speed by a truck, or you get hit at a certain speed by a little sports car, there's going to be a difference in how much damage it does. Same thing works with bullets. And they would say, I just don't understand what you're saying. An AR-15 looks scary, so therefore it's high-powered, and that's the way they had to look at it. And it was crazy.
0: Well, that was the Dianne Feinstein legacy in the Senate of the United States. And it's laughable, but it was serious business when these things get passed into federal law.
1: Bob, thank you very much. That is Bob Barr, former member of Congress and former CIA analyst. Always glad to have him come on the show. You know, I got a little bit of personal advice for you. Most people think if you wake up in the middle of the night from a sound sleep, that's just part of life. 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
18: Welcome back to the Lars Larson Show. I know with all the other issues that we could be talking about, American energy, we could be talking about oil, we could talk about the conflict with Iran. I know this sounds like kind of small potatoes, but it does have an effect on all Americans. Is Donald Trump finally putting an end to what was Joe Biden's war on American appliances? Now, I've found over the years that a lot of people aren't even aware that this war was going on. But they were aware when they got a washing machine or a dishwasher or a refrigerator or a freezer. And you said, gosh, this thing doesn't work as good as the last one. And that doesn't make sense. I mean, because in today's technological age, typically, if you have an old personal computer, a PC box, like the one that's on your desk, I have to get one replaced this week. In fact, the new one has just arrived. And they told me, why are you using a PC that is 8 years old? We don't use PCs that are over about 5 years of age. I know that when the new one comes in, it's going to be number one, cheaper. Number one, number two, better, and it's probably going to be faster and easier to use. So what happens when it comes to regular appliances, the kind that every American family has in their laundry room, in their kitchen, and various other places? Well, President Trump has finally put an end to Joe Biden's war on appliances. He signed a series of resolutions and executive branch actions, including House Joint Resolution 75. Now, what did that one do? It overturned the Biden-era energy efficiency and refrigerant mandates on household appliances. Could sound like something that would make your eyes glaze over. It is not. It has to do with appliances, air conditioning, walk-in freezers, commercial refrigerators, all of that. And when you wonder, why does it cost so much to buy this new stuff? And why doesn't it work even as well as the stuff it's replacing? The answer is Joe Biden. The deregulatory push is aimed at lowering consumer prices and protecting small business. So EPA Administrator Lee Zeldin, you've heard him on this show before, says President Trump is saving American families about $2.4 billion by cutting the Biden-era regulations on refrigerators and air conditioners. He said, we're going to see savings of about $800 million, which Americans will be able to see when they go out and they buy their food. And why? Because your food is at the store in refrigerators. The Biden EPA face-planted when they tried to jam through their restrictions. Americans who wanted to be able to fix their own, repair their own equipment, instead of being required to buy far more costly new equipment, that just doesn't make sense. He said, once again, we're in the Oval Office. President Trump is righting another wrong. And I have to applaud him for doing this, because it's one thing to say we should try to make energy use as efficient as possible. I believe in that. I think every company that makes automobiles believes in that. I think every company that makes refrigerators believes in that. But you can take it too far. And let me give you an example of that. A number of years ago, Tina and I were living in our previous house, and we decided that we would replace the air conditioning compressor. So I called up the company that had done that kind of work for us a number of times, and they said, well, you have a choice to make. And I said, really, what's the choice? And they said, there's sort of the low-grade replacement, doesn't last very long. There's the mid-grade replacement, which lasts a lot longer and is very efficient. And then there's the one that is the air conditioner pump to end all air conditioner pumps. And I said, okay, is the expensive one worth it? And they were honest. I mean, they were a company I liked doing business with because they were honest. They said it really isn't. I mean, if you buy the mid-grade replacement, it will last a long time and it doesn't cost that much money. I said, how much does it cost to, and this is, I don't know, 20 years, 25 years ago. I said, how much does it cost to buy the most efficient air conditioner for air conditioning, the pump that you can buy? And they said, oh, it costs about $10,000 more. I said, how much is it going to save me in energy over the expected lifetime? And they said, about a tenth of that. In other words, you'll spend another $10,000, you'll save about $1,000 in electricity. Now, like I said, I'm all about efficiency. I would like to see things be efficient. But do you know what I consider not efficient? I consider it not efficient when you spend $10,000 to save $1,000. Now, someday they may well have very, very efficient equipment, and it'll make sense. If somebody with the first house I ever bought, which was 1980, a long, long time ago, and they said, hey, if you put about $2,000 worth of insulation in the attic of this place, you'll save about $500 a year. And I said, so I'll pay for the insulation in about 4 years, and everything after that is gravy. They said, yes. I said, are there other improvements you can suggest? And they said, none that actually makes sense. You could replace windows. You could do all these things. But none of those things have a reasonable payoff time, and we don't think you should do them. These days, when you get people like Joe Biden and company in office, they're interested in spending your money, whether it makes financial sense or not. I'm glad Donald Trump is straightening that up. I do want to tell you about a development in a case that is truly disturbing. You probably heard about it back when we first reported on it. A six-year-old kid goes to school, pulls a gun out of his backpack, and shoots his elementary school teacher. Now, the teacher survived, but Ebony Parker was an assistant school principal who was charged with 8 counts of felony child neglect. And why? Because prosecutors said she shook off repeated warnings that the student had a gun. Special Prosecutor Josh Jenkins said before the shooting, school employees told Parker that they believed the child had a firearm in the backpack, warning after warning after warning, and she did nothing. Do you know what just happened? In Virginia, a judge just dismissed the criminal case against Ebony Parker. So she's not going to face the criminal charges anymore. Now, do you think that makes any sense? When you are warned about a danger to life and you don't act on it, that is absolutely shameful. And the fact that the judge would say, well, we're just going to throw this one away, this young lady will not be charged anymore, I think that's just dead wrong. Glad to be with you and glad to take your calls. You know, everybody talks about those weight loss injections, you know, the GLP ones, because I'll admit the results are dramatic. They work by lowering your blood sugar and then reducing your appetite. 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
13: Hey, welcome back to the Lars Larson Show, and I apologize for my gravelly voice on a Thursday night. Glad to be with you, and always glad to take your phone calls and your emails. You know, I know that fuel prices are up. I feel it every time I fill up my pickup truck. I know that other prices are up and inflation is up. But you know what else is up? United States manufacturing is up. And I thought we'd ask Con Davis about that. He is the chief executive officer for Byrna, who took over for Brian Gans in March of this year. Con, welcome to the program.
14: Thank you very much, Lars. Great to be here.
13: So tell me what's happening with U.S. manufacturing, and is this American manufacturing finally roaring back to life under Donald Trump?
14: I certainly think we are seeing a comeback in American manufacturing. But to be honest, when Byrna moved its manufacturing to the U.S. years ago, initially we weren't able to find all the components we needed to make our product here domestically.
13: Yep.
14: The simple truth is we hollowed out manufacturing ecosystem here in the U.S. over decades, but we are truly seeing a shift there. Now Byrna sources 80 to 90% of its components here in the U.S. And I think more companies are seeing the value of those domestic-focused supply chains, from quality control to shorter lead times and avoiding those international choke points. There's a clear tailwind today to U.S.-based manufacturing.
13: Hey, Con, would you mind, do you have any specific examples we can use? Because, I mean, I think I've told you, I may have told you before, there was a company we talked to years ago that was making an American-made house. And I said, what do you mean American-made? And they said, all the parts come here. And they said, because an awful lot of the average house is coming from overseas, whether it's sheetrock or screws or things like that. And there were bizarre examples like sheetrock screws that were $25 a box if you bought them from China, were $125 a box because the American company that made some of them didn't expect to sell very many of them. And as you said, we've hollowed out that ability to produce. Is there a way to get it back so that when companies do what Byrna did and they say, we're going to come back and onshore to America, that they'll be able to find the bits and pieces they need?
14: Absolutely, there are. So, I mean, we've seen a lot of pro-growth tax reform, I would say, in the U.S. recently that lets people invest in U.S. manufacturing and see the benefits to that much faster. Also, we've seen a lot of deregulation, cutting back some of the red tape that holds back those investments. Those things clearly are wind in the sails of American manufacturing. But if you look at what we're doing, just the ability here in the U.S. to get the resins to make products and to do them in molds here competitively in America has happened over the past few years. And seeing that investment and that growth in the American manufacturing base has been great.
13: You mentioned resins and things like that. I had a gentleman call me up, young guy. And he said, hey, we're making stuff in America. I said, what do you make? He said, have you done any stack wall blocks? And I said, yeah, I've done stack walls. I mean, I'm not terribly good at it, but I'm, you know, I can build a stack wall. He said, you know, the plastic pin that goes between the upper block and the lower block. I said, yeah, they hold it together. So after you put the dirt behind it, the blocks aren't going to move out of place. He said, we make those. And I said, you make them in China or you make them here? He said, we make them here. And I thought, there's exactly the kind of product that we ought to be making here, except as you said, there may be a flaw in that, saying, but is the resin here? Can we get the stuff here? Can we find the molds here? And can we actually do it under American regulations? Is the answer to all those yes?
14: I think the answer to those things is it's getting better all the time. The regulatory burden has gone down. The resin supply in the U.S., I mean, with the growth of the American industry, you know, energy industry, really has seen those resins come back to the United States and be available here. And then the ability for small businesses to go out and get incentives to actually build the molds here in the United States and put U.S. manufacturing to work making the products is huge. You couple that with the fact that you don't have to have all of these things sitting on a boat for months at a time in your supply chain. And you're really able to get lower cost and higher quality product right here in the U.S.
13: Hey, by the way, Con, one of the things I wanted to ask you about is if you have that mold, like you said, that's a very primitive kind of intellectual property, but it's still intellectual property. So at least in America, can you have some confidence that if you have a mold, it's not going to be ripped off? And would you have expected those things to be ripped off if they were manufactured or made in China?
14: 100%. You can absolutely control those things so much better with the U.S.-based supply chain. People actually do what they say they're going to do here. Whereas if you were sourcing that from China, you can better believe Amazon would have had a product 50% less overnight.
13: Because they're going to take your mold and make the products and trim off some of the profit and be able to sell it at the kind of price that'll attract the customers. So what do we need to do additionally to protect intellectual property when it comes to moving companies back to America? What do we need to do?
14: I think it's pretty straightforward. I think if you can use American partners in your supply chain in order to really strengthen the trust and control over your product, you're going to get a lot of tailwind there. The other thing is, quite frankly, you know, what we're doing from a strategic tariff point of view, when people are cheating, we need to keep the playing field level.
13: So how do you do that? I mean, does the DOJ have to bring in indictments and charges against them, or what?
14: So that can be part of it. But I think the more important thing is for American manufacturers themselves to bring those molds back to the United States, to put them in hands of American companies who aren't going to be cheating in that way.
13: You know what I wish we do, Khan? Because I know that in China, an American can't own an American company. And they may say, well, we own this factory, but they own what's inside of the factory and anything they can carry away. They also, you can't buy land to a large extent, even though it'll allow Chinese nationals to buy land on our soil. Do you think it's time for us to tell China, if Americans can't own companies in your country and can't own land in your country, then turnabout's fair play. You can't own things here.
14: I mean, at the end of the day, I'd love for anyone to be able to invest in the United States.
13: I agree.
14: In the United States, you know, the innovation system that we have here. But I think we have to have a full suite of responses to how we look at this. So I don't think anything is off the table when you talk about how do we respond and protect American manufacturing.
13: I mean, I guess I understand what you're saying. I'd like people to be able to invest in America as well. I mean, there was a time when people were all wound up about Japan investing here, and they forgot the British have been invested in North America, and not just in Canada and other places, but in America, in the United States as well. And you say, well, are you worried about them? And some of it was a bit of jingoism. But if you say to a country, we can't buy things in your country, but you can buy things in our country, I think the equity issue there is easy enough for China to address. They could say, fine, we'll let Americans own land and companies inside our country. And if they decide to say no, then maybe our response should be, then you can quickly divest of everything you own in America, because if our people can't own things in your country, then you can't own things in our country. That is Khan Davis. Khan is Byrna's chief executive officer. He took over for Brian Ganz in March of this year, and we're glad to have him on. You know what Byrna is? Byrna is the non-lethal self-defense mechanism. And no, do I own one, or do I, you know, have a dog in the fight? No, I don't. But do I think it's a great product? I absolutely do, and I'm glad they're manufacturing right here in the great U.S. of A. You're listening to The Lars Larson Show.
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21: An aircraft carrier strike group in the Caribbean is not being used to intimidate Cuba, according to President Trump. Trump said they want to help Cuba.
22: Other presidents have looked at this for 50, 60 years doing something, and it looks like I'll be the one that does it, so we'd be happy to do it. We want to open it up to Cuban Americans where they can go back and help.
21: While speaking from the Oval Office on Thursday, Trump was asked about the USS Nimitz entering the region this week. Trump said he wants to provide Cuba with humanitarian aid. The president says 5,000 troops will go to Poland after all. Trump made the announcement on social media Thursday and said the deployment was based on the successful election of the now president of Poland, Karol Nawrocki. The announcement follows an unexpected move by Pentagon Chief Pete Hegseth earlier this month to scrap sending troops to Poland, a move that was criticized by both parties. And the president isn't counting on the Supreme Court when it comes to birthright citizenship. More from Mark Mayfield.
23: Trump spoke from the Oval Office.
22: This decision by the Supreme Court is a very big one. They'll probably rule against me because they seem to like doing that.
23: The High Court is expected to issue its ruling in the case this summer. Trump signed an executive order his first day back in office that ended birthright citizenship for children born to parents in the U.S. illegally or temporarily. Trump said if the Supreme Court rules against him, they will have done the country a great disservice. Opponents argued that it goes against the Constitution's 14th Amendment, granting automatic citizenship to children born in the U.S. I'm Mark Mayfield.
21: 41-year-old NASCAR legend Kyle Busch is dead. Busch passed away Thursday of a sudden and undisclosed illness. Tributes have been pouring in from other racing stars, including Denny Hamlin, who called Busch one of NASCAR's fiercest drivers. Ricky Stenhouse Jr. posted, "Rest easy, Rowdy. I'm Michael Kastner."
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21: The roads will be busy with AAA predicting record travel for Memorial Day weekend despite high gas prices. More from Scott Pringle.
28: AAA's Robert Sinclair says 45 million Americans will go 50 miles or more from home. That is a slight increase from last year.
29: Yes, we're seeing record travel, but we're not seeing the robust year-over-year increase.
28: So what's the best time to travel, Sinclair?
29: You get up very early in the day, hit the road at 6 or 7 a.m. Even if your destination is a couple hundred miles away, you'll get there by 10 o'clock in the morning and still have plenty of time to enjoy friends and family.
28: Sinclair says lots of folks will be coming and going from the New York City area, with the Big Apple being the third most popular domestic Memorial Day weekend travel destination. In New York, I'm Scott Pringle.
21: Governor Bill Lee has granted a one-year stay of execution for a man who is supposed to be put to death in Tennessee on Thursday. Liz Kennedy with more.
0: The decision came after prison officials were unable to find a vein in Tony Carruthers for lethal injection at the Riverbend Maximum Security Institution in Nashville. Media witnesses report they heard what appeared to be groaning sounds coming from the execution room. Carruthers was convicted of the 1994 kidnappings and murders of Marcellos and Delois Anderson and Frederick Tucker in Memphis.
21: High school students who took the ACT test this spring may be getting some good news. Tammy Trujillo reports.
1: The company that runs the test says some scoring errors have now been fixed.
2: We noticed some differences that did not align with expectations. We took a pause to see what was going on, and we've made adjustments.
1: Juan Elizondo is the director of strategic communications for ACT and says students will see that their scores either stayed the same or increased by 1 or 2 points. The test is a standardized college entrance exam used by universities to help decide admissions and scholarships.
21: I'm Michael Kastner.
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13: 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I'm going to get back to your phone calls and emails here in just a moment. And in a moment, they just planned by the left to use black athletes as the pawns to be the foot soldiers for their political agenda. 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First, welcome to the Lars Larson Show. It's a pleasure to be with you. I'm glad to get to your phone calls and emails at 866-HEY-LARS. That's 866-439-5277. 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And by the way, if you're a naysayer, if you disagree with me or something you've heard on the show, we've always put naysayers to the head of the line. You get to go first as long as you stick around for a couple of questions from me. Now, our poll on X today sounds like this. Would you send your child to a $75,000 a year artificial intelligence-run school that has no human teachers? Well, the Free Press tells the story about it. The most expensive private school in San Francisco where there are no teachers. The academic day only lasts 2 hours, and the kids say they love the school. The pitch is bold. Students complete all of their schoolwork every morning using AI-powered apps. Well, if they're using an AI-powered app, are they actually doing the homework, or is it being done for them? Again, this is from the Free Press. The afternoon is for life skills, workshops on things like entrepreneurship and product design. Alpha was founded in 2014 by Mackenzie Price, who's a Stanford-educated entrepreneur who got sick of hearing her daughters say that they were bored at school. So, at $75,000 a year, Alpha relies on an education platform called Time Back, which teaches the same content as U.S. Common Core. Boy, I'd have a problem with that. Common Core has been a disaster for most kids in education. Alpha relies on it, this common core. But instead of a teacher lecturing to 30 kids, an algorithm assesses what each student knows, identifies the gaps, and then builds a lesson plan to fill the gaps. The only adults in the room are guides who get paid up to $175,000 a year to essentially act as motivational coaches. Now, if that sounds like a good idea to you, it sounds like I guess I'd have to see how it works, but at this point I'm very, very skeptical about whether or not it is actually worth what we're talking about. Glad to have you with me on a Thursday. We always call these Conspiracy Theory Thursday because, well, that's the day the conspiracy theories seem to be most prevalent. If you want to join the conversation, it's 866-HEY-LARS. That's 866-439-5277. Send your emails to talk@LarsLarson.com. So, I mentioned black athletes and what the Democrats plan to do with them. The president of the NAACP says that he wants young black athletes to give up hundreds of thousands of dollars because a law changed that literally does not affect any of those athletes at all. I know that sounds counterintuitive, but they are calling on black athletes and fans to boycott the athletic programs of public universities in states that are taking steps that the nation's oldest civil rights group says are restricting black voting rights. Launched on Tuesday of this week, the NAACP's Out of Bounds campaign urges current and prospective black athletes, their families, alumni, and fans to withhold their athletic and financial support from major public universities that have moved to limit, weaken, or erase black voting representation. I would imagine they're talking about gerrymandering. If black athletes participate in the boycott, it could deplete rosters for powerhouse football and basketball programs across the Southeast Conference and the Atlantic Conference. The NAACP's campaign calls for Alabama, Florida, Georgia, Louisiana, Mississippi, Texas, and South Carolina as the states to boycott. And they're going to boycott in sports because they want changes in how people are represented, how their votes are counted. The NAACP's president, Derek Johnson, during a news conference in front of the U.S. Capitol, accused Republican-led southern states of seeking to reinstitute a sharecropping reality by recruiting black athletic talent to play for flagship universities while, as he says, this is the head of the NAACP, limit our ability to elect candidates of our choice. Do you know what's crazy about this? He is talking about gerrymandering. What he's suggesting is that because the U.S. Supreme Court has told states like Louisiana, you can no longer draw those congressional districts based on the skin color of the people in the districts. Now, the districts have to be redrawn every few years because of new census data that shows how people have moved around. And they want every single congressional district to represent about the same number of people, roughly 800,000 people in the United States of America. And now they're saying that because the Supreme Court has decided you can't draw the boundaries of those legislative districts, congressional districts, based on the skin color of the people in them, that somehow that's taking away your right to vote for whoever you want to vote for. It's not. If you think about it for a moment, any one of those voters can vote for any candidate they want to vote for. And the idea that somehow the only way you can get justice for black Americans is if you draw special congressional districts that have mostly black residents in them and fewer white people in them, that somehow that's the only way to racial justice. That's the kind of segregation that you'd think that most black Americans and white Americans would say, now, we don't need segregation like that. We don't need you telling us you've got to have a congressional district that's mostly black. Otherwise, they won't elect a black member of Congress. We know that's not true. We know that there are plenty of members of the U.S. Senate. There are plenty of members of the House of Representatives who are black skin color, elected predominantly by white people. And they're being fed this line of baloney by the NAACP, which is now trying to talk young black athletes into throwing their athletic careers down the toilet to support their boycott of states because they're not happy that they don't get segregated congressional districts anymore. If anybody thinks otherwise, I'd be glad to take the naysayer call. I got to give you a piece of advice. Peace of mind actually matters, especially when it comes to your health care. But for a lot of Americans, the system does not make it easy. Prices are high. 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That's 866-439-5277. It's Conspiracy Theory Thursday, and I'm glad to have you with me on the Lars Larson Show. You want to jump in? 866-439-5277. Naysayers go to the head of the line.

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12: Welcome back to the Lars Larson Show. It's a pleasure to be with you, and I'm glad to get to your phone calls and emails. Well, millions of Americans are now dropping their medical insurance. They're fed up with the skyrocketing premiums and finding cash deals up to 80% cheaper. Is Obamacare finally, at long last, doing what a lot of us predicted it would do when it was first passed, and that is collapse under its own weight? Jeffrey Tucker joins me now, founder and president of the Brownstone Institute. Jeffrey, I read stuff from the Brownstone Institute every single day. Welcome to the program.
13: It's such a pleasure to be here. Thank you for bringing me on to discuss this extremely important topic.
12: Was this inevitable that the Obamacare, otherwise known as the Affordable Care Act, which I didn't think it was affordable, was going to collapse in this way eventually because it simply couldn't sustain itself?
13: In retrospect, yes, it's obviously was destined to fail because of the community ratings, the mandated benefits, the huge packages that were extremely ridiculously generous for which somebody had to pay. The absence of any kind of actuarial analysis of individual risk, the way it restructured the industry just made it impossible to be sustainable under the present situation. And then once Congress got rid of the mandate,

0: thank goodness for that, right? The way the program was set up, everybody had to pay, and you would be penalized if you didn't have health insurance. Okay, so they got rid of that. Thank goodness that's the only saving grace. Otherwise, the whole country would be bankrupt and all of us with it. But even now, this year has been the turning point where the system really fell apart. It's not gotten a lot of attention, but premiums are up anywhere between 50 and 150% and more in this year alone. And so the people who are permitted to do it, and that's, you know, independent workers, people that don't have employer-provided health care, are dropping it because it's just completely unsustainable. Nobody wants to pay $3,000, $4,000 a month, you know, to have health insurance for their family that they don't use. And what's more extraordinary about these systems is that you have to pay again once you use them, right? So
1: yeah.
0: Foreigners can't even believe this. They can't believe that we have a system for which you have to pay $3,000 a month. And then if you actually use the services for which you're paying, you have to pay again up to $5,000, $10,000.
1: I'm talking to Jeffrey Tucker, who's founder and president of the Brownstone Institute. Jeffrey, at the very beginning of this, when Obamacare first went into effect, I remember getting calls from people saying, look, Lars, back then, I'm paying $6,000 a year in premiums, which you'd view as low now. But then if I actually do anything with my insurance, I have to pay the first $6,000 of any claims. That's the deductible. Yeah. And if you thought about that in terms of, say, car insurance, you're going to buy this really, really expensive car insurance that doesn't cover the things you wanted to cover. And if you ever file a claim, you're responsible for the first $6,000. It's worthless. It's the kind of thing that attorneys general would go after if a private company was selling it. But if Obamacare is sold because the government says you have to sell it, then it's okay. It's not a fraud.
0: And the crazy language, it's a deductible, you know, not a payment, it's a deductible. I love that term. And it's a copay, you know, if you go to the doctor. But the copay is whatever it is, $50, $60. But that just gets you a few minutes with a doctor's assistant. But if you need any diagnostics, anything beyond that, you're going to pay for that. In fact, I don't think these days anybody gets away with just paying the copay. And the stories are incredible. And that's the thing that I've learned as I've researched this, that every individual, every family has a different kind of story. And once you dig into it, it's just shocking what happens to individuals. And it's very difficult to characterize the whole. But after I wrote my article, I got a message from a very intelligent, very smart guy who's quite young. He has a young family. And he wrote me, he said, I'm so intrigued by your article. I'm very concerned because I'm currently paying $3,000 a month for health insurance for my family. And this is not, you know, they have them ranked according to colors of like, I think it was like a silver plan or something. It was not an elaborate
1: silver,
0: plan.
1: Gold, et cetera. Yep.
0: Yeah, platinum, all this nonsense. All of which include what they call preventative care, which is basically a sales funnel, right?
1: Yep.
0: So you go in, and then they're selling you more medications, more diagnostics. Right? You keep getting sicker. This is part of the racket. It's not possible in this country to buy catastrophic insurance without preventative care.
1: No, they made it illegal under Obamacare,
0: illegal.
1: Didn't they? And a lot of people preferred that.
0: Everyone would have preferred that. Even now, if you had a purely catastrophic plan that, say, kicked in at $5,000 so you could just save up money.
1: So when you get cancer, you have a heart attack, or you get hit by a truck.
0: Or you have a skiing accident or, you know, something. Then it would kick in, but otherwise it pays for nothing else. That would cost maybe $100 a month for an individual, okay?
1: Yep.
0: And that's pretty much what direct primary care costs. Now, how many people would leave insurance, especially the people that are currently subscribed through their employer? They would beg to be released from this burden and take the difference in salary. But
1: except it creates a problem for Obamacare because you need all those premium payers who don't file claims to pay for everybody who is filing claims, right?
0: You're precisely right. And so this is one of the problems that we're facing this year. It's not a problem. I think it's a good thing. I want the whole system to collapse. So it doesn't matter to me. But you've seen already up to 1.5 million people leave. It's probably higher than that now. This year, and by the end of the year, some people speculate it's going to be in the, you know, many times over that. I can understand it. So what that means is that the people who are healthy enough to just go uninsured and have the opportunity to do so are leaving the risk pools, which is increasing the cost to everybody else.
1: That's exactly right. That's Jeffrey Tucker. He's the founder and president of the Brownstone Institute. Jeffrey, thanks so much for the time. We'll have you back. 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
6: May 15, 9 a.m. Two women quietly waiting at the doctor's office. Woman 1 says, "Cold day, huh?" Woman 2, "What's that?" Woman 1, "Kinda cold today." Woman 2, "Yeah, wasn't expecting that." Woman 1, "What is it, 47 degrees? 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Woman 2, "That would be sad." 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Woman 2, "Ah, the weather." 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
1: 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I want to invite back to the program our friend Josh Marquis, who's a former district attorney, former VP of the National DA's Association, and former president of a state DA's Association. Hey, Josh, welcome back to the program.
2: Thank you, Lars.
1: Would you mind making the case for my audience? Is the Washington, D.C. Board of Professional Responsibility and the bar, has it been used as a political weapon against conservatives and in favor of liberals?
2: I think it has, and I need to put this caveat on it. I am a Democrat, as you mentioned. I am no fan of Donald Trump. I have a lot of complaints about him and the Justice Department, but that doesn't change the fact that lawfare, which is a phrase that's becoming used where the bar is used as a political weapon, and it has been done by both sides, but I think it's extremely childish. And what you're saying, generally speaking, bar associations are run by predominantly liberal wings of the legal profession,
1: yep,
2: whether that's Washington, D.C. or other places. And what's happening is what's often called lawfare. And specifically, the Washington, D.C. bar and other bars, California and New York in particular, because they're the biggest and most powerful, are being used not just to go after both members of the Trump administration, former members of the Trump administration, or lawyers who have simply represented Trump or key members of his either administration or his political, and gone after them and in many cases disbarred them. And I think this is really alarming. It's alarming when it's done by the other side. And I don't like the fact that Trump is threatening to criminally investigate James Comey and a bunch of people in the Justice Department. But that's no justification for the Bar Association. And I know that some liberals will say, well, he's got the Justice Department, so we're going to use what we've got, which is the Bar Association. Now, as a practicing lawyer, it's pretty terrifying when you get a letter from your licensing board, and I've gotten a few of these. I've never been found to have done anything wrong, but I think it's pretty much the same around the country. You get a certified letter stamped personal and confidential, and it's from the Washington, D.C. bar or the Oregon bar or the California bar, whatever, and they tell you that they are, you know, charging or investigating or accusing you of an ethics violation. And the worst thing that can happen, of course, is you get disbarred. You lose your occupation.
1: Yeah, and that also means that any time Donald Trump tries to hire a lawyer, they think about it twice and say, yeah, I'm not sure I want to do any work for you because the end of it could be the end of my career. So in other words, they're helping to isolate that politician, whether you like Trump or not. You know, imagine if in America you could say, if you work for that politician, we will make sure your career ends. So that politician is effectively denied legal counsel because they can't hire anybody to go to work for them because of that. What do you think of that argument?
2: I think that argument's dead on. And ironically, the best example of that, you have to go back to the 1950s and the Big Red Scare, when Joseph McCarthy, who was a very bad man, who was a senator from Wisconsin.
1: But he was right about communists in the State Department, wasn't he? You have to admit
2: that. He was partially right, but he also accused a bunch of people who were not communists.
1: Understood.
2: And a lot of people in the end. And basically what happened was exactly what you're talking about, Lars, is whether they were lawyers or actually actors, people were blacklisted because they were just afraid, terrified that, okay, if I hire this person, I'm going to get smeared with that. And it's part of the hyper-partisanization. Now, that doesn't mean that Trump hasn't done some of the same things himself, but what is the right response? The right response is not for the Democrats, who, again, largely control certain institutions, just like they control educational institutions. They control most of the bars, just like, you know, they all control some states to basically go after. And it's also very personal. I mean, if a lawyer is disbarred, you're denied your ability to earn a living and feed your family.
1: I get it. I'm talking to Josh Marquis, the former VP of the National DA Association. Let me ask you about something. You mentioned Comey, and I know that a lot of people objected to charges being brought against him because of the 8647 seashell arrangement on social media. But, Josh, you understand that if some average American, and it's happened before, calls this show, and in the heat of the moment they say, why, they ought to do such and such to President Trump or President Obama or whichever president it is, they've broken the law. And you say, but it's just some guy shooting off his mouth. Is it really that big a deal? If I let that on the air and I don't dump that call because we're able to dump it, even if they've already said the words, the Secret Service will show up in my studio. And I think they should. Well, more than anybody else, I think James Comey understood exactly what he was suggesting when he put the cute little picture up of 8647. Are we saying that when you're highly educated in the law, you know the law front and back, you know what's allowed and what's not allowed, that you're allowed to play these kind of cutie pie games without any consequence?
2: You're right. Anybody who makes a real serious threat against the president, even a wacky one, will probably get a visit from the Secret Service. That has always been the case.
1: But do you think that the average person who calls this show and in the heat of the moment, say, during Obama, said, somebody should go out and do blah, blah, blah. And I go, well,
2: depends on what
1: just
2: blah, blah, blah is. If they say they should hang him
1: or something. Well, I'm trying to avoid saying it myself because I don't want to get that kind of trouble.
2: Well, no, say somebody says, Lars, that makes a difference because 86, traditionally, the context means to throw someone out of a bar.
1: I've heard that, and when you look it up, they say it also has the definition. It has other definitions that have been used by mob members and gang members and people like that. Do you really think that what James Comey was doing was saying Donald Trump should be 86th from the White House? Do you really think that's what he was saying?
2: Yes, I do believe that James Comey was just saying he ought to be evicted and either impeached or unelected. I don't believe that James Comey was advocating violence against the President of the United States, which is unacceptable. I agree.
1: Fair enough. Hey, there's another issue that I want to ask you to stick around for, if you would. I know we're headed to a holiday weekend, but I want to ask you about this compensation fund for weaponization. And about Trump's decision to do it this way. We'll be back with that in just a moment. I'm talking to former district attorney and former VP of the National DA's Association, Josh Marquis. By the way, you know that everybody talks about those weight loss injections. I've heard an earful on GLP-1. And the results, they are dramatic. They work by lowering blood sugar and then reducing your appetite. 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
10: Welcome back to the Lars Larson Show. It's a pleasure to be with you, and I'm glad to get to your phone calls and emails. It's a real pleasure to have Josh Marquis with me. We've known each other a long time and have probably disagreed with each other on many, many things. I wanted to give you a chance to sound off on this so-called weaponization fund with $1.776 billion in it that came from a settlement of Donald Trump's lawsuit against the IRS. And look, I was ready to be upset about this as well, except I looked at it and I thought, well, if he would have got the money in the case of if I sue somebody and I agree to settle out of court, the money would come to me, you know, with a share for my lawyers, because shysters always want to get a piece of the action.
11: 33% minimum.
10: Yeah, usually, yeah. Something like that. I said, but if I said, hey, I'd like to take the money and put it in a fund to compensate people for wrongs that were done to them, whether you think there were wrongs done or not, isn't that a legitimate use of the money?
11: No. And reason one is this is very similar in politics aside for the moment to the 9/11 fund that was created to compensate, because obviously we were not going to be able to recover money from Al-Qaeda and the people and the terrorists responsible.
10: Or it would take decades and the families would be denied that kind of quick justice.
11: So instead, so mechanically, legally, it was essentially sort of the same thing. Now, one can disagree, and I do not believe that the vast majority of those who were pardoned on January 6th deserve to be pardoned. I also don't believe that many of them deserve to get 20-year prison sentences. But apart and aside from that, I think the idea, you know, Trump is basically working both sides of the street. He's the president and he's the victim. And he's doing this over and over again, saying, okay, the IRS is after me, but I'm the president. I want money for that. You know, for example,
10: well,
11: money.
10: But let me ask you something, Josh, just to cut to the heart of that. So the IRS leaked his information. That's illegal. It's also damaging. So the president has the right.
11: What did it really cost Donald Trump?
10: No, it doesn't matter what it cost. Because for establishing what the damages were, you're right. It does matter. But if I hand my information to my bank, which I do, and then one day I find out my bank has leaked all of my financial data, say, to some political organization, says, look how much, you know, they would actually be unimpressed, I think, but look how much money Lars Larson has or makes or what he spends on this or that or the other thing. That's my information. How do you go about, do you have to actually show? The bank has a fiduciary duty to safeguard my info. So does the IRS have a duty to safeguard the tax information of American citizens. If they release that information illegally, does the victim actually have to show, here's the dollar damage I suffered as a result? And if they can't show any dollar damage of damage that was done, then they get nothing? Is that what you're saying?
11: Generally, there is a concept that when you sue, you have to show damages. If you're not damaged, you generally don't get paid money. We're talking about huge amount of money.
10: Do you realize how
11: case.
10: Problematic that is? Because, Josh, for example, there's a big thing about sexting going on right now. Kids are doing it. Adults are doing it. People are getting, they're using, what do they call it, revenge porn, you know, posting pictures. Does the young lady whose pictures were posted of her engaging in some sex act have to actually show, oh, I missed out on a promotion or I didn't get a home loan to be able to get to recover? If she goes to the jury and they
11: actually,
10: say, well, we don't see that you suffered any damage.
11: Well, actually, Lars, one of the things that is true about being slandered or libeled, which is similar to that, is in addition to being shown you were wronged, you also have to show that you suffered damages from it. That's a basic concept in American law. If your feelings are hurt, you might be able to recover something. And if it's very, very offensive, like what you're talking about, revealing some private information about particularly someone who's not in the public eye. But those of us who are in the public eye, you, me, and on a much grander
10: scale. We don't get much protection at all, do we?
11: No, we don't. And Donald Trump has lots of protection. So the idea, and what you can't do, and what's wrong in my opinion, is to be, I am both the government and I am the aggrieved, and I will direct the government, which I supervised, to compensate me, the aggrieved, or in this case, he's not taking the money himself.
10: No, he's not. And doesn't that clean it up? Because let me ask you this.
11: No.
10: For all those 1,500 people who were hit with charges, I remember thinking after January 6th, these guys are going to get tickets for what amounts to trespass. You know, because they're trespassing.
11: There was more than trespass.
10: No, hold on. I'm saying most of them. There were some people who assaulted. A very small number. There were some people who destroyed property. A very small number. There were some, and there were a whole bunch of people who walked into a public building in a public place on public land, walked around, and then walked out the door. And they also got charged. How should those people get, should they get, were they damaged by being charged, by having to hire a lawyer, by having all these bad things said about them simply because they happened to be on the Capitol grounds that day?
11: Well, those were the people that did that, and I would agree there are.
10: Out of 1,500, what percentage is bigger, the number who did something really serious like destruction of property?
11: No. The numbers were smaller. They were much smaller, Lars.
10: Yep.
11: But the fact of the matter is that many of them were lawfully convicted. Now, I don't think that many of them should have been charged, but Trump used his executive power, which he has, and granted every single one of them clemency without any regard for the bad or the ugly or the not so bad and everybody. So he wiped out all their convictions, thereby giving them the right to make claims, and now is basically using his power as president to say, $2 billion
10: of
11: taxpayer money.
10: Well, and, I mean, and for instance, Josh, to some extent, this sounds a lot like something you and I have talked about before. If somebody, if a cop pulls me over and then searches my trunk without a warrant and without my permission, and then they find something incriminating in there, they're not going to find anything but a spare tire. But if they did, you say, we throw the whole case out. And you go, but Lars, you're punishing the whole system for what one cop right. did in overstepping. And I said, yes, we are punishing the whole system. And that's what Trump's doing, saying there were some people you probably went after legitimately. And there were a lot of them that you went after illegitimately. So I'm throwing all of them out. Is that, does that not fit with an awful lot of American tradition already?
11: No, I don't think it does, because...
10: Josh, unfortunately, I'm up against the clock, but we'll continue the conversation the next time we talk. By the way, all those spam texts and the scam emails that flood your phone and the calls as well, they're not random. The scammers buy up your personal info, and they used to do it to me until Incogni. 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
16: President Trump is expected to swear in Kevin Warsh as Federal Reserve Chairman today. He'll succeed Jerome Powell, whose term expired earlier this month. Trump handpicked Warsh to lead the central bank with expectations that the Fed will resume lowering interest rates in the post-Powell era. 5,000 U.S. troops are being sent to Poland. President Trump made the announcement on social media Thursday and said the deployment was based on the successful election of the now president of Poland, Karol Nawrocki. The announcement follows an unexpected move by the Pentagon chief, Pete Hegseth earlier this month to scrap sending troops to Poland, a move that was criticized by both parties. Thousands of American flags have been placed on graves at Arlington National Cemetery ahead of the Memorial Day weekend. More from Mark Mayfield.
17: More than 1,000 soldiers went to the cemetery yesterday for the annual Flags In event. They spent hours placing small flags at each headstone. Members of the 3rd U.S. Infantry Regiment, also known as the Old Guard, placed flags at the Tomb of the Unknown Soldier. About 250,000 flags in all were placed during the event. I'm Mark Mayfield.
16: Today is expected to be one of the busiest days of the Memorial Day weekend at the nation's major airports. Natalie Migliori reports.
18: The Port Authority expects more than 2.1 million travelers through Monday. TSA spokesperson Jessica Maley says travelers should arrive 2 hours ahead of domestic flights and 3 hours before international.
19: You know, if you're a person who's not checking bags or maybe you're traveling with kids and have extra stuff, you know, give yourself a little more or a little less depending on your circumstances. But, you know, the other tip we always say is that's 2 hours from when you step foot in the airport.
18: The holiday travel rush continues as crews have been working to repair a sinkhole on one of LaGuardia's airports to run.
16: Before the opening bell, stock futures are on the rise. I'm Michael Kastner.
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5: I hope you had a fantastic day on Wednesday. We're back in action now. 1-866-408-7669. This hour, James Lankford will be joining us. Brett Baer will be with us. Alexi Lalas. A big announcement today. The broadcaster's preview will be probably a World Cup preview. This is going to dominate for the next 2 months, and the World Cup's getting here. Alexi Lalas is the Charles Barkley, the lead analyst for all of soccer, along with being a great player, and he's got a highlight reel of a documentary on the 94 team, which he was a star on. So when they really did extremely well in the World Cup, they'll do better this time, I hope. So a lot going on, including some movement on the Iran war, so let's get to the big three.
6: Number three.
7: If you are a Zionist, meaning that you believe that you are just entitled to land based off of religious beliefs and that you'll kill all of the Semites for it, then yeah, I think that you're a danger to humanity and belong in prison.
5: Yeah, Maureen Galindo, and the latest deranged Dem. It's unbelievable, the anti-Semitism. It's a global problem, but here in the U.S., the Dems are the main problem, even though there's some on the extreme right. Raging anti-Semites running for office, and it doesn't seem like people like Chuck Schumer, who is Jewish, want to straighten anything out in their own house.
6: Number two.
9: What's happening here is politicians are using the kind of age-old technique. So there's this tale of two economies, and they're using this age-old technique of, you know, picking a villain and pointing fingers.
5: All right, Jeff Bezos weighing in. The rich attack back, finally, and as socialists get a reality check and begin to walk back some of their vilification of success. Bezos is among the many who have had enough.
6: Number one.
10: We're here in the final stages of Iran. We'll see what happens. We'll either have a deal or we're going to do some things that are a little bit nasty. But hopefully that won't happen.
5: That is President Trump. So here we go. We're getting a little bit testy with Bibi Netanyahu, where the President of the United States wants to finish off Iran. Should he? Should we wait and talk? I think that would be a big mistake. Now we have the Supreme Leader, according to Reuters, say we're never giving up our uranium. Mr. President, what are we talking about then? We cannot not go back if they don't give up uranium. Now, we cannot go back if they say we're going to enrich uranium. We cannot go back unless they take it out of the country. We take it out of the country. We cannot go back. If they're going to hold on to the strait, we have to go back. I'm not sure what's going on. I know the president's posturing when he says we have plenty of time. We don't. So I just talked to General Jack Keane, and I think he's let down. And I think because nobody loves war, but it's the better alternative for overall the Middle East and, of course, here at home. And you cannot leave a wounded Iran to rebuild thanks to Russia and thanks to China, and they'll say, we held off America. Cut four.
11: And we all know that President Trump is what I refer to as the backstop. He's not going to take a bad deal. He's not going to accept something that doesn't meet his objectives. My point is, I don't think there's any chance these guys are going to put something on the table. It's been 6 weeks. That's going to accept it. And let's get on with what we need to do and finish this once and for all. With the reality that there are political issues out there, I'm not dismissive of them, that there are economic issues. Let's get it over with, you know, so we can get the oil prices back down and take some of the pressure off politically.
5: And that's really it. I'm saying some have to escalate to de-escalate, and that's the story. I mean, essentially, the public opinion says that they think we're winning the war, but, you know, only 40% are in support of it. Well, that's typical. But you just got to show them the light at the end of the tunnel, explain it, and win. That's the key. So Here's what the Speaker of the House says of Iran. Our powerful military forces have used this opportunity of the ceasefire in the best possible way to rebuild our military in strength with the grace of God and the support of the people. You don't have the support of the people. You haven't rebuilt the military. You've exposed a lot of it, and we're about to destroy you if given the opportunity. So we'll talk about that. I'm so glad the cover of the New York Post today has a big pushback on socialists. But it can't just come from politicians. It's got to come from the business sector. And we have this socialist in Seattle, this Katie Wilson, got the socialist in New York City, Zohram Mamdani. We got a socialist congressman now that just won the primary, likely to win it all in Philadelphia. We have a socialist in the running for the Senate seat, occupied by Senator Susan Collins in Maine. And now we hear that the problem is the rich don't give enough, pay enough taxes. We know that's a joke. The top 1% pay 40% of all the taxes. Top 10% pay 70% plus of all taxes. Among those people is Jeff Bezos. I've never met him. Okay. Might be a great guy. Might not. Hear good things about him. I just know that he was born to a teenage mom and a working class dad, brought up in a rugged household, was able to rise to Wall Street, become a vice president, give it all up for this idea, which we now know is Amazon. It becomes one of the most successful companies in the world. And he's on the cusp of being a trillionaire. You know what? I love it. You know who doesn't love it? Socialists don't love it. They don't think it's right. Well, do you know that Jeff Bezos just gave $150 million to childhood development in New York City? Now, you might have people with a big heart and wonderful empathy and sympathy, but they don't have that money. But the people that are successful like to give back. They supply almost all the money for all the charities. And they've had it with being marginalized or people saying their success is because they stole from other people, like AOC said. Cut 24.
8: You're talking about two of the most radical candidates in the history of the world.
5: No, I'm sorry. Cut 21.
9: What's happening here is politicians are using the kind of age-old technique. So there's this tale of two economies, and they're using this age-old technique of, you know, picking a villain and pointing fingers. But the problem is that doesn't solve anything. And so, like, if you want to help the group of people who are struggling, you have to figure out real root causes and solutions.
5: Yeah. That'll be interesting, wouldn't it? Find out the solutions. The one thing he said is, I look at New York City, $44 billion for their education system. They're paying per pupil $44,000. And the results are abysmal. The test scores are decreasing. The money is not going to make teachers rich. It's not. 30%. They're paying 30% more per pupil and overall for their education system with a decreasing enrollment than any other major city. And now you think Jeff Bezos is the problem? You want to throw more money at that problem? Are you an idiot? Do you have really zero business acumen, any economic knowledge at all? You think they're the problem? Jeff Bezos, cut 22.
9: These people sometimes say that I don't pay taxes. It's not true. I pay billions of dollars in taxes. And it's a perfect, again, if people want me to pay more billions,
12: right,
9: then let's have that debate. But don't pretend, you know, that's going to solve the problem. You could double the taxes I pay, and it's not going to help that teacher in Queens.
5: It's not. And guess what Mamdani puts back on Twitter? Zohram Mamdani says, I know a few teachers in Queens who would beg to differ. It doesn't pay go to their pockets. It goes to the bureaucracy. And there's no people that you don't pay. For example, if there's not an incentive, if there's not more of a deconstruction and rebuilding of our educational system, just like if Amazon wasn't working, you'd have to strip it down and build it right, or it goes out of business. You would put our education system out of business. And you don't go ahead and say, well, you know those people giving money? The problem is they're not giving enough money. And since when has success been a bad thing? What's fascinating is Mamdani suddenly meeting with the CEO of J.P. Morgan, the CEO of Goldman Sachs, and now you have this Katie Wilson walking back earlier comments about being her anti-Starbucks comments as concerns grow that the coffee giant is about to shift its footprint away from Seattle. Wilson previously joined striking Starbucks baristas and encouraged them not to buy from the company. She has now acknowledged that her comments may have been counterproductive and could hurt Seattle's business reputation. You think? Seattle's council member, Robert Sacca, a Democrat who initially welcomed Wilson's leadership, has expressed concern about the possible of business exodus. You think? Starbucks is still tied to Seattle, but its Nashville expansion is being viewed by critics as a warning sign about the city's business climate. In Goldman Sachs, they're spreading out to Miami. They say they're going to have a presence here, but they're not bringing people here. And in JP Morgan, they have more people in Dallas. When are the Democrats going to wake up? They're actually letting this midterm election be about socialism versus capitalism, free markets versus socialism, vilifying success, saying they're criminals. And they're going to stick with this unless somebody speaks up. You're seeing the socialists who have to balance the checkbook suddenly walk this back. Mondami hasn't. He keeps up with the rhetoric and keeps up with the supermarkets that are going to be city run, which means they take your taxpayer dollars, they buy the food and sell it for less. That's not genius. That's dumb. That's socialism. That's Cuba. So you listen to the Brian Kilmeade Show. James Lankford, the bottom of the hour. And then we have Brett Baer as well. Don't move.
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15: From his mouth to your ears, it's Brian Kilmeade.
16: Hey, we are back and in studio is Alexi Lalas, not only talking about the World Cup in 2026, but the one in 94. And that's the first time I was doing sports solidly at that time. And they said, Brian, you could pick two beats. Pick it. We just want you to dominate it. Everyone's picking baseball and football. I picked boxing and soccer, and was perfect because the World Cup was launching and the MLS was the next year and the biggest name is

0: See, Lawless.
1: Timing,
0: and
1: baby.
0: Now, I know. Wow. And now he's Fox Sports lead soccer analyst. And I'm so glad we got you out of ESPN. Those were dark years.
1: But now you're everybody has to do a little time at ESPN, all right?
0: So, but, no, yeah. But that's when Fox grabbed you. That was great. So I know there's going to be a big announcement today, broadcasting-wise, right? What's the presser today?
1: Well, we got the roster show coming up on Tuesday.
0: Tuesday. I'll be there.
1: Yeah. You're going to be there?
0: I'll be there.
1: You know, we were talking earlier in my power rankings of hosts over there. You're creeping up there, buddy.
0: Am I?
1: Yeah, yeah.
0: Because I was asking Alexi, who's your favorite host here? You wouldn't commit to putting me number one.
1: No, you're not number one yet.
0: Oh.
1: No, so.
0: Because as long as there's
1: a this gives you something to work for.
0: Right. All right. Okay.
1: All right. Speaking of working towards things, obviously 3 weeks out from the World Cup, I'm running back and forth across the country. We have the roster show that's coming up, next week, all sorts of promotion. We just keep adding more and more people when it comes to our team summer with right. Zlatan Ibrahimovic and Chicharito, Javier Hernandez, wonderful Mexican.
0: Desk.
1: Yeah, they'll be in and out. Obviously, people that you've seen before, the Carly Lloyds and Landon Donovans and Stu Holdens and, not for nothing, Thierry Henry. And so the list goes on and on and on. So you're going to get that international flavor as we cover the biggest World Cup in history with 104 games and 48 teams.
0: So the top five teams in the world, you got, France.
1: Yeah, yeah. Your safe bets are France and Spain. Okay. I would put Argentina in there, except, they are trying to repeat and the last team to repeat was 58 and 62 with Brazil. So, history is not on their side.
0: Is this a down year for Brazil?
1: Yes. This is, they're still Brazil.
0: Down for them.
1: They're still Brazil. And it's down for them. Okay. There's not a lot of expectation on Brazil, which actually kind of makes me intrigued and maybe I guess should scare some people where there's less expectation, but it's still Brazil.
0: So you look at the US's top 15.
1: Yeah.
0: Okay. And when you guys in 94, you guys were as high as like 8 or 10, right?
1: Not in 94, I don't think we were. I mean, look,
0: by 96?
1: Yeah, but the reality is that when it comes to the men's side of the game, obviously we're world champions on the women's side. When it comes to the men's side of the game, we are yet to be in that elite group, but we're not far away, but it's sometimes the hardest, thing to do is to make up that last little bit. Also a reminder, only 8 countries in history have ever won a World Cup. So that is a very elite type of group. Teams like the Netherlands, teams like Portugal never won a World Cup.
0: So I want you to hear the coach. I really was really intrigued because he seems to be very pro-American, trying to get that nationalistic feeling with the team that you're playing for your nation. Here is Mauricio Pochettino, cut 46.
2: You see the cultural diversity of America, and also, yes. I guess, to...
3: No, I am in love. I am in love with USA and the culture and the cities and every single, place. We really enjoy with the people. I think Nairobi was amazing. San Luis was amazing until to the game. Minneapolis, Chicago, New York.
0: So he's talking about playing around the country and the fans are all in, and he's trying to get the team to understand you got to come together and do something extraordinary for the nation, but they don't know each other as well as you guys did.
1: Yeah, I mean, we trained for 2 years basically as a club team, train every single day. We can't do that in today's world. And if you want, a graphic illustration of that, this weekend, Summer of 94, the documentary, you'll be able to see it on Fox. It lays out that whole story.
0: So here's a clip from that at Summer 94 when Lexi was the stopper on the national team, cut 44.
4: Hit it! U.S. Soccer called with this asinine idea that they were going to put a national team together and we were going to live as a club team.
5: It's like the Bad News Bears.
4: This was Groundhog Day every single day.
6: We had no respect around the world.
7: We knew what we were capable of, and we were just waiting on our moment.
8: I thought, all of these hopes and dreams that we had, what if we screwed up soccer forever?
0: But you didn't.
1: No, we didn't. We got out of the group and soccer continued on. But there was a pressure in the summer of 94 to make sure that we did well for the future of the game. And, you looked at it as pressure, but I think we all looked at it also as opportunity.
0: You got out of your group.
1: Yep.
0: And that means everyone's guaranteed 3 games.
1: Yeah, so you play in group stage. There's groups of four. You're guaranteed three. And just getting out of the group was an accomplishment for where we were at that moment. Now, this summer, it's completely different. You should expect this team, and I'm not, you know, grumpy old manning this thing by any stretch of the imagination. I think it's fair, and I don't think that I'm being idealistic when I say that this U.S. team should be given or should come out of the group, because they have been given absolutely everything from a young age, and it warms the cockles of my redheaded American heart. I love it. I don't begrudge them that at all. It means progress. It means we've evolved, but with that comes higher expectations. So you should expect this U.S. team, with all of the talent that they have, all of the opportunities that they've been given, to finish first in this group, and then we go into this new round of 32 knockout stage. And if we finish first in our group, we're going to play, you know, a team that's not as good as us. And that's kind of very, very different than anything we've had
0: in the
1: past.
0: And you have the second place team with a wild card team in another group.
1: Yeah, third
0: right?
1: place, some third place teams are coming through. So there's no excuses. We would really have to work to screw this up. I'm not putting it past them, but you should expect this team to come out of the group at the very least. And I'm expecting this team to win this.
0: There's a great spot out there about what if the men win the World Cup. And here's the last 6 seconds of it, because Ruzioni's in the back and said, it is possible. Cut 49.
5: You think the U.S. is going to win the World Cup?
9: It could happen.
5: Never going to happen.
9: What? You don't believe in miracles?
0: I loved it. Yeah, what did you think?
1: I loved it. I Michael Ruzioni, I mean, I grew up.
0: You remember that team?
1: Yeah. I mean, it's just part of who you were as an American, because it was in that moment something that people didn't believe could happen. And it happened. All right. Mm-hmm. I will say this. If the U.S. men's soccer team were to win the World Cup, it would be 10 times the accomplishment of the miracle.
0: Really? Then a bunch of college kids beating the Soviet Union?
1: Oh, my God. Oh, yeah. It would be so much more of an accomplishment. As great as that was, but you got to believe to be able to do something like that.
0: It's America.
1: Thanks, America.
0: Lexi Lawless, thank you.
1: You're the best.
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1: So you said yesterday you're about an hour away from making a decision. Where does that stand today? Have you heard anything from them?
2: Right on the borderline, believe me. If we don't get the right answers, it goes very quickly. We're all ready to go. We have to get the right answers. It would have to be a complete 100% good answers. And if we do, we save a lot of time, energy, and lives, most importantly.
3: I just don't see it. And the Reuters report today that the Supreme Leader says they're going to keep their uranium. What are you supposed to say? Now, the White House pushed back and say, no, they're going to have a third party take it out. Okay, I don't get it. So, I mean, you can't push back on what they put out as the Supreme Leader. You might not like what the Supreme Leader put out, but the White House pushed back on what the Supreme Leader said. So I don't know what to say to that. Maybe Brett Baer does, chief political anchor, Fox News anchor, special report. He also has his best-selling book, The Case for America, An Argument on Behalf of Our Nation, available right now. I think it's number one in the country now. So Brett, where are we at with these negotiations? The president said progress is being made. And what do you hear?
4: I'm with you. I don't fully understand how that's an answer that is at all acceptable. And the president keeps saying we're ready to go, we're ready to go. Well, if this is true, and it's being not just Reuters but other places saying that the Supreme Leader is saying the highly enriched uranium needs to stay in the country, that's a non-starter for the U.S., or at least it was. And, you know, one would think that we are into a weekend or early next week resumption of military activity, you know. But there's complications here. You've got an AUMF vote up on the Hill, authorization for the use of military force, that now has Republicans that are signing on. It's not just Thomas Massie on the Senate side. Cassidy, who lost his primary in Louisiana, is now flipped his vote. And, you know, you start looking at numbers and, you know, the administration could face something from Congress on military force authorization.
3: Yeah, I know. I just think that when you go try, I thought Cassidy did a good job. I understand. I'm not the one who got impeached. What they tried to impeach in 2020 was President Trump. But I understand Massie. I don't understand primary and Cassidy, especially when he greenlighted RFK. As a doctor, that must not have been easy, but he did. So that makes him and Tillis no longer a guaranteed vote. And same thing with Cornyn when you go for Paxson, don't you think?
4: I agree. You know, that's obviously not done because it's still hanging in the balance. But, yeah, that endorsement doesn't make it easy. I think Texas is probably something that we don't know how it's going to pan out, really. But one would think a Trump endorsement is pretty significant in Texas.
3: Yeah, I just hope Cornyn still pulls it out because he also is a fundraising machine, and he is extremely well-liked on Capitol Hill, and he's just a great person, great individual. And he, by the way, anyone who says he's anti-gun or vote for gun restrictions, look at that piece of legislation. All he was saying was background checks on military people before they leave because of after that church shooting of a veteran, he shouldn't have had a gun. And that's what he's trying to prevent. But I digress. Talking about this, I want you to hear.
4: Yeah, I mean, listen, he was a judge. Yes. He was also, and there's all kinds of questions about Paxton's, you know, ability to get past his past in the general election versus Tallarico.
3: Yeah, and by the way, I heard it's going to get worse in terms of what's going to be exposed. So let's talk about the Iran. What's next? What is one of the reasons you think that America would not go back? Would you mention, Brett, that part of it, maybe? The other part is our Arab allies that were targeted by Iran. This is what Ben Tablo said from he's senior director of the Foundation for Defense of Democracies. Cut eight.
5: I think the UAE, Qatar, and Saudi Arabia have different reasons for, in the short term, coming to the same conclusion. You know, the UAE is probably the front lines of this thing. They were hit more than Israel in this conflict, and they continue to be struck by Iranian drones, just like Saudi Arabia, but more so from Iran-backed Shia militias there. So the UAE might want to buy time for diplomacy so that America and Israel can help build up. The Saudis might want to buy time for diplomacy to see if this new regional order based on Turkey, Egypt, Saudi, and Pakistan any mediation can take shape. And the Qataris might want more mediation for the sake of mediation because they might have an ultimately more accommodationist posture towards Iran, despite many of their gas facilities being hit.
3: So I understand they have their own interests, but it is in their interest to make sure that Iran doesn't come off looking like the perceived victor in this. And I'm pretty sure somebody's getting to the president to not go ahead and finish them off.
4: Yeah, I think that's probably true. And they do all have different motivations. But I think the UAE is, you know, on the front lines here. I mean, look at those numbers of missiles and drones and attacks that they've suffered. I think that, you know, they've already engaged inside Iran. And that was a big step for the UAE to do. So I don't know. I think if I had to put money on it, I think we probably are going back to some kinetic action by the weekend.
3: Yeah, I was talking to General Jack Keane and somebody else who I don't think he's, I consider optimistic. I don't like war. Nobody likes, no so sane person likes war. But if it, the alternative is allowing Iran to control the strait and keep the uranium, that is not a good alternative. And I know the president would not want to do a deal that's not perceived better than the JCPOA that he rightly trashed when he got there in 2016, right?
4: Yeah, I think that that's a non-starter. And, you know, there's some of the things that were being talked about. Clearly, we're getting closer to the JCPOA. And I think, you know, the missiles, the funding of terrorist proxies, that's all part of this. But mainly, it's the strait and getting the enriched uranium.
3: So, Brett, what was it like when your book went number one again? So in case people don't know, you got to get, especially with July 4th coming, The Case for America, An Argument on Behalf of Our Nation. And what I think it does, you arm people at their barbecue that they go into this weekend and on July 4th with the case. So instead of just saying, well, you just think everything America does is great, you break it down through the eyes of some of the most impactful people in America today.
4: Yeah, thanks. I mean, I think that that's what it is. It's a blueprint. It's not a sugar-coated look at it or a rose-colored glasses. I mean, you look at the mistakes we've made as a country, that some of them so big that it would have crushed weaker nations. But this 250, Brian, I think is an opportunity, and you know history, to look back and a 30,000-foot look at how, you know, this country is a great place to be. It's kind of like the shared love, you know, when you have an athlete at the Olympics and gets the gold medal and the flag goes up and the national anthem plays and the athlete's crying and you're watching on TV and you get a lump in your throat and the guy next to you is watching, gets a lump in his throat. Now, you could be totally different politically on every issue, but that moment is a shared love of the country. And I think that July 4th provides that ability, and this book is kind of a blueprint for that.
3: And I'll feel that way if the U.S. wins the World Cup, and you feel that way when the U.S. wins the Ryder Cup. So that's where we're a little bit different.
4: Yeah.
3: So, all right, go out and pick it up. It's A Case for America, An Argument on Behalf of Our Nation. Brett, thanks so much.
4: All right, see you.
3: You got it. All right, when we come back, Senator James Lankford has a way and a movement now that both sides are signing on to end government shutdowns. Don't we agree on that? Back in a moment.
0: It's Brian Kilmeade. Real conversations start early. Brian Kilmeade on 570 KVI.
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0: radio show like no other. It's Brian Kilmeade.
1: As the president said, if we'll be asked to go back into kinetic activity with the United States side by side, shoulder to shoulder, wing to wing, we're ready to do it. We consider ourselves your model ally and junior partner. And what the president decides, we'll fall in line.
2: And that is a great guy. And he is Ambassador Leiter to the U.S., Israeli ambassador to the U.S., and says, look, we'll fall in line. Because this, on Tuesday, the Jerusalem Post wrote that there was a heated phone call or a dramatic phone call between the president and Bibi Netanyahu. My hunch is the president says we're going to wait. Netanyahu says this is the perfect time to go back. There's a lot at stake economically, politically, not really for Israel in some respects, but we have the same objectives. Don't let everyone tell you that there's a divide between the two. I mean, they have more of a focus on Lebanon and Gaza, obviously, because it affects them directly. But the people that fund it all are the Iranians, and the people that cause the Middle East unrest are the Iranians. It's no longer you can say Syria and Iraq. They have been eliminated. You can't say there's terrorists in Saudi Arabia. They're out of, it's out of the curriculum. There might be terrorists there, but that is no longer supported by the governing family. Certainly not by the prince. The problem is Iran. And the question is, what should we do next? Let's add Senator James Lankford. He's the Homeland Security Intelligence and Finance. Senator, your thoughts about where we're at right now?
3: Yeah, we're trying to be able to get Iran to just behave, as strange as that sounds, not promote terrorism, not have a nuclear weapon. Clearly, this is a regime that is focused on trying to cause some cataclysmic worldwide event because they believe that that will actually lead to their empowerment across the world. So they can have a nuclear weapon. They can't continue to promote terrorism. They got to open up the Strait of Hormuz. Those are not unrealistic things. And the president's trying to apply economic pressure right now with the threat of military pressure to get them to move. I think it's the right thing to be able to do. Take some time to be able to apply that, but it works.
2: But do you think that the time economically is not on our side, even if militarily, because of the price of gas, right? And the price of energy and how it affects inflation, or else you guys, the economy would really be humming. And it's, the economy's solid in growth, but the energy sector isn't. So you have a military that's armed up even further, higher, at a higher rate around the whole region than it was when the start of the original conflict. And if they don't come to the table, Senator, how long do you think we give them?
3: Yeah, that's the great unknown. You think about the pressure on the Iranians right now. They've had 3 months that they've had their internet shut down in their entire country because they're terrified of their own people talking to each other. So that means no small business, no online activity. All of those businesses that typically operate with online, think about that in America. It's the same thing there in Iran. They're all collapsing, all of those family-owned business, small businesses, e-commerce businesses. They can't get their oil out. They can't get cargo in and out. The Iranian economy is rapidly collapsing as well right now. And so the pressure point is, how do you actually push Iran to say uncle, and we're not looking for you to do anything radical. We're looking for you to stop terrorism, not have a nuclear weapon, open the Strait of Hormuz. That is not any different than anybody else in the entire region. So give on that one. And so the hard part for us is, how long can Americans put up with the pressure of high gas prices, high diesel prices, which are affecting the price of everything, to get a long-term gain of not having an Iran attacking Americans? As you know well, Iran's been attacking Americans for decades over and over again. The president's just trying to say, you're going to stop attacking us.
2: So, Senator, how many Republicans are no longer supporting the president and will vote to enact the War Powers Act that says no more bombing after 60 days and we don't buy the delay? It looks like Murkowski, Collins, would it be Tillis and now Cassidy and possibly Cornyn voting against it?
3: Oh, I've even heard a hint from Cornyn on that. Cornyn understands full well, and he's solidly not only with the president and aligned with the president, but also understands the threat from Iran as well. So I don't pick that up at all from Cornyn on it. The other four have all said, hey, we've got big questions. The president needs to do it. So literally the Senate is tied 50-50 right now on this issue.
2: With Fetterman.
3: With Fetterman. That's right, because Fetterman's actually voting with the Republicans. So with this tie 50-50, now we can't lose one more Republican on it.
2: I mean, would they actually tie the president's hands to say you can't bomb and give Iran the victory? Do you think Democrats want that? And you think these other Republicans want that?
3: Democrats hate Trump so much, they'd be willing to give Iran the victory.
2: And what if he went forward anyway and challenged at the same time you send your Solicitor General to say, I think this the War Powers Act is unconstitutional?
3: Yeah. Yeah, I agree with that. The War Powers Act, I think, is unconstitutional. If it ever gets challenged, I think the president has the authority to be able to defend Americans. But ultimately, Congress always, without question, constitutionally, has the power of the purse. So eventually, the Pentagon runs out of money at this point and says they can't fight the war until Congress allocates them additional dollars. That's the real pinch point that we come down to, is we've got to be able to resupply the missiles that have been shot and the defensive pieces that have been done for the United States. But if they're going to continue the war, ultimately that has to go back to Congress. We're probably several months away from that. Mm-hmm. But that's the real moment there, that there's no question constitutionally where both bodies have got to get together and resolve this.
2: All right. So Senator James Lankford is pushing for a bill that would fast track the Prevent Government Shutdown Act. And you believe that you have Democratic support to no longer give the legislature, the Senate, the power to shut down the government.
3: We had 57 votes for this last time this came up. We're pushing to get the additional Democrat votes on board to make sure we keep all of our Republicans on board to end government shutdowns forever. They're always dumb. So we've got to be able to end these. This has been a priority for the president as well, to be able to end government shutdowns. The focus of it is pretty simple. We get to the end of a time that we don't have our appropriations work done. Then immediately all government agencies are funded at current year levels, but members of Congress have to stay in session 7 days a week. We can't move to anything else other than appropriations until we actually finish our appropriation works. Brian, as simple as I can make it, is if you don't finish your work during class, you got to stay after class until it's actually done. You can't leave. So that's a pretty simple, straightforward way to be able to do that. It puts the pressure where it needs to be on members of Congress, takes the pressure off TSA workers and FBI folks and folks working at the border and folks working for HUD. Those folks should not have to feel the burden of this. It should be members of Congress that feel the burden of it, saying you have to stay in session 7 days a week until this gets done. By the way, senators have already voted to where we don't get paid if government workers are not getting paid. That's already a resolved issue. And so I had folks say, well, that's enough. Just cut off your pay as well. I was like, a lot of folks I work with are millionaires. They're not thinking about their congressional pay on it. They are thinking about time. If you lose your time, that's a very big issue.
2: True. You're not with your family. You're not doing other things. So, Senator, this is brilliant. And people should know that you did get your work done in January. You did regular. You got all it done through the committees in the House. You won the Senate. You got together and you came up and through committee and to a floor vote, you actually did it. And Democrats were commenting, well, I thought we worked well together. And then what happened? The DHS, after Minneapolis, they decide not to fund it. You're back to another shutdown again.
3: That's exactly right. That's exactly right. And that's what we want to avoid. And if we get to that moment again, why are TSA workers not being paid? Why are Coast Guard not being paid? That makes absolutely no sense at all. They need to continue to be paid while we stay in session 7 days a week until we actually get it resolved. So force everybody to stay in the same room. Quite frankly, when my older brother and I used to have an argument at the house, my mom would say, get out of the living room, go to your room. You guys argue this out. When you're done, then you can come back with the rest of the family. That's basically all this is what my mom taught me, just applying it to Congress.
2: So where is it at in terms of when are you going to have a vote? And does the House have to weigh in on this too, right?
3: Yeah, they do. Yep, House and Senate has to weigh in together. So we're working with Tom Cole, the chairman of Appropriations in the House, with Jody Arrington, who's the chairman of Budget in the House. They're running it. It's a bipartisan bill in the House, exact same text. Right. We're running it in the Senate, trying to be able to run parallel lines to be able to get this done.
2: Yeah, the problem is they wanted to shut down again in the fall in order to stop you guys from the economy going well. But this would stop that, right? We got to get this vote. Senator, I'm so glad you're doing this. And that would just take one thing off the table that really hurts the country. Thanks so much, Senator.
3: You bet. Thanks, Brian.
2: Every spam call, every scam text, every sketchy email with your name on it, each one starts the same way. 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
8: President Trump says an aircraft carrier strike group is not being used to intimidate Cuba. While speaking from the Oval Office on Thursday, Trump was asked about the USS Nimitz entering the region this week.
9: It's a failed country. Everybody knows it. They don't have electricity. They don't have money. They don't have really anything. They don't have food. And we're going to help them along, and we're going to help them because number one, I want to help them.
8: It comes as tensions rise between the U.S. and Cuba. Wednesday, the Justice Department charged former Cuban President Raul Castro with murder over a 1996 incident where Cuban fighter jets shot down two planes operated by a group of Miami-based Cuban exiles, killing four. Trump said he wants to provide Cuba with humanitarian aid. President Trump is expected to swear in Kevin Warsh as Federal Reserve Chairman today. The 56-year-old Warsh was confirmed by the Senate earlier this month, mostly along party lines after Jerome Powell's term came to an end. Trump handpicked Warsh with expectations the Fed will lower interest rates. Millions of Americans will hit the road this Memorial Day despite the pain at the pump. More from Mark Mayfield.
10: According to AAA, officials project that 45 million Americans will travel at least 50 miles from home between today and Monday, the Memorial Day holiday, setting a new record. Officials said that out of the total, 39.1 million are expected to drive, while 3.66 million are expected to fly to their destination. Travel by other means is also expected to increase.
8: Average gas prices across the U.S. are a penny cheaper today, but still at a four-year high heading into Memorial Day weekend. AAA reports the average cost of a gallon of gas is $4.55. That's up $1.37 from this time last year and just 6 cents cheaper than in 2022. I'm Michael Kastner.
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11: Friday light, but a Friday bright, too. Northbound side of I-5 coming up over the Nisqually Bridge, getting really bright. There's not that many folks on the roadway, so I'm not seeing a big jam up here, but be prepared for that. Same situation as you continue north, coming up in toward Tacoma over the Puyallup River Bridge. SR-16, okay so far, coming through Tacoma and getting onto I-5. I-5's all right, coming up and around the Fife Curve. It's going to be unusual today in terms of our traffic patterns. Obviously, we're leading into a long holiday weekend. Fridays are traditionally lighter anyway. We're okay on our passes. Our ferries are not delayed, nor do I have any cancellations just yet. We are anticipating, though, a whole bunch of additional riders today and tomorrow for westbound sailing. So onto islands, you'll just have to be patient. Upwards of like 350,000 riders anticipated. But again, for now, we're okay. It's just the bright sunshine for the few of you that are heading out right now to be concerned with. Eastbound side of State Route 520 or Motley Boulevard off-ramp, I believe, reopening now with that road work. In the Northwest News Radio Traffic Center, I'm Libby
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1: Welcome to the Brian Kilmeade Show. I'm Mary Welter, sitting in for the one and only Brian Kilmeade. 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Coming up later this hour, James Whaley will be joining us for Mission Roll Call to talk about the upcoming Memorial Day celebration on Monday. And speaking of my podcast, this guest is often on my podcast. He's been a guest several times. Lieutenant Colonel Alan West is with us. He's the executive director of the American Constitutional Rights Union. He's a former Florida congressman, and he is an author as well. There is nothing the man can't do. Colonel, welcome to this show. Thank you for joining me.
2: Well, it's a pleasure to be with you, Mary, and I still have not mastered the art of the dunk, so there's something that I can't do.
1: Okay. Well, you know, everybody's got a flaw, and at least you found yours, and it's really not that bad. You can follow him on X at Alan, A-L-L-E-N, West. Thank you so much again for being here. It's always a great day when I start it with you. So,
2: my pleasure.
1: I want to talk to you about, since you're in Texas, let's talk about the endorsement of Ken Paxton over John Cornyn. This was a big deal, and I understand why President Trump did it, but was it the right choice?
2: Well, I think the right choice is the choice of the people. And I think that the president held off until, you know, as late as he possibly could. He made the endorsement on the second day of early voting in this runoff. Today is the last day of early voting, and the runoff election itself will be on next Tuesday. So I think that the president maybe saw some trends, indicators that Ken Paxton was, you know, pulling ahead, because you look at this past week, I believe if I got the numbers right, the president was 37-37 in all of his primary candidate support. And I didn't think he wanted to have a bad, you know, outcome here in Texas. So I think he made a safe choice. I think he made the choice of the grassroots people here in Texas. And we'll see what happens in the general election. It's going to be ugly, I can tell you that.
1: So does it have anything, do you think his endorsement has anything to do with the fact that John Thune and Susan Collins and Mitch McConnell were all pulling for Cornyn, and they're not necessarily President Trump's favorite people?
2: Well, of course. I mean, what you see happening in the NRSC, I believe, the National Republican Senatorial Committee, kind of, I believe, put out a little message. They weren't happy with the president making that endorsement, because you do have that protectionist society of the GOP establishment that aligned with John Cornyn. But John Cornyn has made some votes, some decisions, especially his anti-Second Amendment stance that he has taken, and, you know, siding with a red flag laws, which is a big no-go here in the state of Texas. So I think those are the type of things that really hurt him. And, you know, he's the type of guy that, you know, in the 6-year term, 4 years, you never hear from him. In the last, you know, 6 months of right before a re-election, you start to get more and hear more about him. And I think President Trump saw through that. And I don't think that there was any chance that Senator Cornyn was going to get President Trump's endorsement.
1: Now, do you think, a lot of people point to Ken Paxton's troubles, legal troubles in the past. Do you think that any of that comes into play?
2: Well, Ken Paxton has enough baggage to fill up a C-17 cargo aircraft, and I think that that's what we'll hear about in the general election. There's no doubt about it, because the Democrats cannot, you know, run on James Tallarico. They have to try to run against Ken Paxton if Ken Paxton ends up winning this runoff. So I think that's what you see that's going to come down the pipe. But James Tallarico on the Democrat side, I mean, between Tallarico and Jasmine Crockett, the Democrats did not have anyone to offer. to be a viable candidate for Senate here in the state of Texas. But we have to be very careful in Texas because the major population centers, the, you know, Dallas County here where I am, Austin, Travis County, Houston, Harris County, El Paso County, San Antonio, Bexar County, they're blue. And so those population centers, we've got to make sure that we turn out a good percentage of vote to make sure that we can be strong. You cannot continue to just rely on East and West Texas to win Texas.
1: Right. Yeah, no, absolutely. Texas is just so huge, and it differs. Yeah. It just differs so much, the population. It's a country within itself, because you do have the rural areas. Yeah. You have the ranchers. You have the Austin, you know, and Houston. You have the cities that are more left. You have the coast. So there's just so much, and huge swaths of suburbs. You have a growing Muslim population as well there. You have a large, yes, Hispanic population, too. So there's a lot of elements to Texas.
2: Well, the thing about the Hispanic population down in South Texas, in the 2024, 13 to 15 of those border counties went to President Trump, because illegal immigration is a big deal, and it still remains a big deal. Dallas and Houston are a couple of your top cities when it comes to human and sex trafficking here in the United States of America. So that's still something very prevalent. And I think that the issue of the Islamic incursion into Texas is going to play out huge. It is playing out as a big deal in the runoff for Attorney General here between Congressman Chip Roy and State Senator Mays Middleton. Because what we see happening up here in North Texas, I think someone just said the 263rd mosque was just opened up here in the state of Texas.
1: Wow.
2: And I believe that Texas is being targeted by, you know, CARE and others, because if you can topple Texas, then you can topple, you know, any other state in the country. And you do see this alignment. I call it the red-green alliance between the Marxists and the Islamists, and it's very prevalent here in Texas.
1: Yeah, no, I see the reports, but that's a topic that we could maybe delve into on another time, get into that a little bit more, because I do think some areas, it seems, are targeted. Somalis were put in certain states, you know, in the Midwest of the country.
2: Yes.
1: Like, why there?
2: Ohio,
1: why would you put them there? Yeah, so you know,
2: yeah,
1: they were targeted areas, and they don't leave that area. It becomes, and they don't assimilate, and then it just becomes almost like an island unto itself in the middle of the state. But we don't have time to do that now. I would like to, coming up on the other side of the break, I'd like to ask you about the DNC autopsy report. So we'll do that, but very quickly,
2: yeah,
1: but before we go to the break, very quickly, President Trump says it's time to stop playing with the clocks. And he is pushing the Sunshine Protection Act will be making daylight savings time permanent. It's part of a vote today in the Energy and Commerce Committee. Now, he chose that 50% of the people are going to be unhappy. It's just the way it is. Some people want it late in the morning. Some people want it late in the afternoon. He's chosen dark in the morning, light in the afternoon. What do you think?
2: I'm fine with that. I like the light going on to the afternoon, but I think a lot of people will be happy with not having these clocks going back and forth, because,
1: yes,
2: you always get someone showing up at the wrong time to church on Sunday.
1: I don't mind falling behind, but when I was working a morning show, springing forward, we were walking into walls for like 2 weeks. It was really hard. It's really, you have,
2: yeah,
1: no idea. And more people have heart attacks in the spring when you fall, when you jump forward, when you spring forward, the heart attack rate goes up. See? So it's not healthy.
2: Luckily for me, I have a pacemaker, so I'm okay. My pacemaker doesn't, you know, pay attention to the daylight sunlight.
1: Well, you are very lucky. We should all get them. Maybe this will solve that problem. All right, coming up, we'll talk about the DNC autopsy report, partially, that came out, not all of it. They're treating it like the Epstein files. It's kind of weird. That's coming up next with Lieutenant Colonel Alan West here on the Brian Kilmeade Show.
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1: I think it's pretty unbelievable that that Gaza would not be mentioned once in the autopsy report.
2: I mean, you don't have to be a rocket scientist to know that Gaza was one of the big issues in the 2024 election.
3: I don't really care. I'm not sure those are the right people to diagnose what went wrong with the election. A lot of us have theories. A lot of it was unavoidable. So this story hasn't interested me for a long time.
4: And there you go. That was AOC, of course, and then Ro Khanna. And the last one, Chris Murphy. He didn't care. Frankly, I don't care. I don't know if those are the right people to analyze what went wrong. What were they talking about? The DNC's autopsy report. You know, you go back and you look, okay, what did we do wrong? You do an analysis and you find out where we could do better next time. It's a pretty common thing to do, but the DNC did it, and this report hasn't been really released in full. The DNC chair Ken Martin didn't want to release the report. He said the sourcing was weak, it was incomplete, which I don't know how that happens. So he did release some of it, and it is pretty incomplete. And so now they're trying to figure out what went wrong with just that little snippet. Joining us, Lieutenant Colonel Alan West is still here with us. So, sir, what do you think is going on with this report? They didn't want to release it at all to begin with, and they say that the sourcing's weak, it's incomplete. What's going on?
5: Well, I just think that what is happening is that they don't want to admit that they're completely wrong on all of the issues. Even when they try to talk about affordability, they didn't want to talk about affordability during the Biden administration when everyone else was suffering under those policies. Look, the Democrat Party right now is a tone-deaf, brain-dead party. To say that Gaza was not mentioned, I mean, why would Gaza need to be mentioned? Because the only thing I can see is that an Islamic terrorist organization that the United States of America has designated, so Hamas, went across border, attacked a sovereign nation, brutally murdered, raped, killed, and even, you know, put babies in ovens. And we're supposed to be talking about Gaza. I mean, for what? That area is controlled by a terrorist organization. And if the Democrat Party

0: Party, which now has really become a Marxist group, is aligning itself with Islamic terrorists, then they are tone deaf to understand that that's not what the American people want. So I don't think that any autopsy report is going to change the direction that this party is heading.
1: So I guess part of the problem for the Democrats is that Nancy Pelosi is done aging out. I mean, like, she's really stepped back. She is fading back, and she was the driving power that held that party together. I don't like her policies, but I admire her political abilities. She was definitely a leader, right? So without her, though, who is the leader of the Democrat Party at this point?
0: Barack Obama? They don't have a leader. Well, no. I mean, Barack Obama is all about Barack Obama, and when you remember him being in the White House, I mean, he lost countless amounts of House seats, Senate seats, gubernatorial mansion seats, state Senate and state House seats. So he's about himself. And I don't see Hakeem Jeffries. No, he's not the leadership type. AOC, Bernie Sanders, no. And so what you see is a party that is out there like a ship at sea without a rudder. It has no means by which it can steer itself. It is still a ship at sea, but it is heading in no real definite direction. So the only direction that I see this party headed into is a far left Marxist direction, and that is antithetical to who we are as the American people and our founding documents. And then furthermore, this alignment with Islamists, that also shows. Look at some of the people that they have running. Look at, you know, Zohran Mamdani. Look at the senatorial candidate, the Democrat senatorial nominee, I'm sorry, out of Michigan. Those type of people. Hassan Piker, that they're, you know, interviewing at the New York Times, and he's talking about political assassinations. No, they're going in the wrong direction. And again, they have separated themselves from the core of the American people, the working American people.
1: But in all of this being said, I agree with you on everything. Nancy Pelosi had the chance to rein the squad in so that they would not go down this road as a party. So for all of her political acumen, she blew that when the squad was sitting in her office, like the second day they were elected, when the second day they were sworn in, they were sitting in her office and protesting. She didn't kick them out. I think she was surprised and didn't quite know how to handle how outrageous the squad was with their behavior. And she enabled it. So is it this not ultimately Nancy Pelosi's fault as well?
0: Well, the old guard of the Democrat Party, I mean, look at Chuck Schumer. The old guard of the Democrat Party is now in deference to the young leftist radicals that are taking over their party. And they are afraid of them. There's nothing they can do to them. What they believe is that they have to parrot their talking points. They have to lurch to the left right along with them because they want to have political survival, even in their, you know, aged, waning years. So I think that what you see is really an absurd, a very dangerous changing of the guard in the party that we once knew as the Democrat Party. Look, my parents growing up in the inner city of Atlanta, Georgia, were Democrats. They would not be a part of this party today because they don't believe in those strong conservative values of faith, family, and freedom and liberty and service to the country and hard work ethic and quality education. So, no, Nancy Pelosi and Chuck Schumer and all this old guard, they're afraid. Look at what's happening in Massachusetts where Ed Markey is being challenged by Seth Moulton. Yeah. I don't know where that'll end up, but the fact that that's happening, that tells you something.
1: So what is happening on the right, though? You know, Donald Trump obviously has clearly exerted his power over the Republican Party. He's made it MAGA. He's reshaped the party. You were saying earlier, look at his endorsements in the primaries. He had a perfect record, right? He got them all, 100%.
0: Yeah. Look at Thomas Massie. Look what happened to those state senators in Indiana. I mean, that tells you something. But again, I think it's very important that the Republican Party draws a clear delineation between who they are and how they're going to govern as opposed to the Marxist leftists that have taken over the Democrat Party. You can't win by sitting back and saying these guys on the other side are just that bad. They're just that crazy. You have to be on offense. You've got to show people why they should vote for you, and you've got to make those connections. And I mean making connections across all demographics in this country. Blacks and Hispanics, I mean, look at the inner cities, the urban centers. They're a complete example of the failure of leftist policies. That's where Republicans should be going in and making more inroads.
1: Yeah, I just think that there are so many people who suffer from TDS who just will not vote for a Republican because they think, oh, well, they're a Republican. Well, I hate Trump. So I saw a video of Spencer, someone in L.A. Hey, you're going to vote for Spencer Pratt. And they're walking dog. She has a dog. He goes, you know, he wants to stop them injecting the dogs on the streets to see if the fentanyl's any good. She goes, well, he's a Republican, so she won't vote for him.
0: Yeah, I mean, that you just can't get beyond it, but I'm starting to believe that that's the 35 to 42% of folks. I believe truthfully, Mary, that 55 to 60%, they have the common sense to be able to do the right thing when they are, when they hear about the right thing. And I think that that's the whole part of the messaging and the marketing and the communications that has to happen. Spencer Pratt may end up surprising a lot of people.
1: I hope so. I hope so. You have a lot more faith than I do in mankind. Oh, we got to run. Lieutenant Colonel Alan West, have a wonderful weekend, and thank you so much for taking the time to join me here. Coming up next, James Whaley will be joining us for Mission Roll Call. We'll talk about the Memorial Day weekend here on the Brian Kilmeade Show.
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3: Some of our travel times are climbing up now. So southbound side of I-5, Everett to Seattle is about 36 minutes. Now from Shoreline to Seattle, it's about 19. And you are looking a little slower coming past North Gateway. So we're definitely out here, just not quite as many as usual. 405 Linwood to Bellevue coming south, about 25 minutes. 15 of that, it looks like now between Woodinville and Linwood. Again, a brighter ride for pretty much everybody this morning if you are starting your holiday travels early. So far, you seem to be okay. Climbing up Tiger Mountain east on I-90 looks good. Passes okay as well if you're taking ferries. I don't have delays or cancellations for you yet. It's a westbound sailing today and tomorrow. We're anticipating to be the heavier ones getting onto islands, upwards of 350,000 riders this weekend. But if you are heading out for a longer ride, it's going to be hotter today, hotter than we've been used to. So maybe a good idea to bring along extra water, maybe an umbrella for shade too, in case you get stuck on the side of the road. In the Northwest News Radio Traffic Center, I'm Libby Kay.
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1: 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And if you can't do that, you can always tag me in a post on X at Mary Walter Radio. Let's talk about why we have Monday off with James Whaley. 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James, welcome back to the Brian Kilmeade Show. Hello, how are you?
19: I'm doing well, Mary. Thank you so much for having me on this important occasion that's coming up on Monday.
1: Yeah, so let's talk about that. You know, Memorial Day to me is always dicey in that I have friends who are veterans and I always reach out to them on Veterans Day, of course. But then I'm like, do I reach out to them on Memorial Day too?
19: Well, you know, Memorial Day is a little bit different because it really is designed to reflect upon those that gave the ultimate sacrifice for our country. And I think it's time for the entire nation to do that, right? We lost 7,057 during the War on Terror. We've lost nearly 1.3 million over the history of our nation. And so you think about those families, the brothers, the sisters, the mothers, fathers, what impact that has. So, you know, it's a solemn occasion that I think sometimes people lose sight of and just take it as a day off.
1: Right. Oh, I agree. 100%. But I think people also have this weird thing of like, well, how exactly do I commemorate this day is a question I think a lot of people have is like, flying your flag, obviously, yes, but it's not a happy it's not a celebratory day off. And I think that's where it's different from all the other ones.
19: I agree. I always get a little upset when I see Memorial Day sales, because I'm just like, well, that's not really what this day should be about. But I understand that one way to look at it is that ultimate sacrifice that so many people gave for the freedom of our country allows us to go and have a happy day, allows us to go out and meet with family and friends. I think you're never wrong when you meet a veteran saying, thank you for your service. Tell me a little bit about your time in service and let them just kind of explain a little bit and talk a little bit about what they've done. You see them light up when you do that, and it doesn't matter what age they are. They remember with unbelievable clarity just about every day they were in service and what they did. So I know that you do that. We've talked about that before in one of the other times that we talked about what you do. And if everybody did what you did, we'd be in a much better place as a country, I think.
1: Well, I should tell my husband that I make the world a better place.
19: You should.
1: I wouldn't go that far, but
19: yeah, it sounds like there's a gift involved with that.
1: So I was thinking about this, and because again, every Memorial Day, I'm like, gosh, do I reach out to my friends? As I said, I wasn't quite sure, and I thought, is this something where would it be a good idea in order to instill appreciation for the country, which I think is lacking in children? Is this a time where parents take their kids to like a veteran cemetery, or is that not appropriate?
19: I think that is absolutely important to do. And if you don't have the ability to do that, you can, you know, show them, something that is, shows the Arlington Cemetery, or,
1: yes,
19: have them sit down and talk to a veteran. You know, I think that connection is important. We have about 18 million veterans in our country. But of course, they're dispersed, and only right now actively 1% of our population serves. And that's really mind-boggling when you think about the op-tempo and all the things that are going on in the world. I think it's very important to have your children and young people understand this. And, you know, I have to be honest, when my daughters were going to school, there were some high school teachers that really pushed them away from wanting to go to the academy, for example. One of my daughters ended up going to the military academy and graduating from the military academy, and the teachers were, you know, very decidedly against that. So I think we as parents just can't assume that when we hand our children over to a school, that they're going to instill to them the importance of what service looks like, what serving your country is all about, the important aspects of why we have people in the military. We have to take that on as brothers, sisters, uncles, and aunts, and mom and dad, to make sure that happens. It's very important that the next generation knows that.
1: This holiday is tough for the families, as you started out saying here. And I don't think we think of the families enough. We think of the person in uniform, but the whole family serves. And we've had this conversation, and that's why Mission Roll Call is so important, because it's not just the people in uniform, but it's also the families as well. Is this really more of a day of recognition for the families as opposed to service members who are here?
19: I think it's both. I think it's remembering those that did give the ultimate sacrifice, either in wartime or in training, but it's also to reach out to those families that have lost somebody. You know, I think it's important for us to always remember those that have fallen, but it's also important, vitally important, that we continue to serve those who come home. And that we are measured as a nation not on this one day and what we do on Memorial Day. It really is, what are we doing for veterans and those families 364 other days of the year?
1: Yeah. Someone just sent me a text who's listening and said, my dad was always quick to remind me that Memorial Day doesn't honor servicemen and servicewomen or veterans. It's a federal holiday in the United States for remembering the people who died while serving in this country's armed forces. Don't let any politicians tell you otherwise. The number totals almost half of which were in the Civil War fighting against one another. It was first recognized in 1868. It was set on the last Monday in May, starting in 1971. Give those who gave the ultimate sacrifice for our nation more than a passing thought, not only Monday, but throughout the year. Those are the things we need to instill in our kids.
19: Yeah, we certainly do, because I fear some of these things are politicized or glossed over or not emphasized to the amount that they should be. I mean, you think about, and bravo to your listener who wrote that in, because they were spot on. But you think about all the, it's 1.3 million across our country's history. But you think about even since 9/11 and the war that we've had and what we're doing right now. When somebody does pass away, it's usually very early in their life. They had a full life ahead of them. It affects that family the rest of their lives on earth when they lose a son or a daughter or a brother or a sister. I'll tell you a quick story.
1: You know what? Actually, can you hold that? We'll go to the other side,
19: yes,
1: because I also want to quickly go into what, just to remind people what Mission Roll Call does for maybe someone who's listening who hasn't heard about you, just a little bit about the resources that you provide as well. So just hang on. We've got more with James Whaley coming up here on the Brian Kilmeade Show.
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1: Welcome back to the Brian Kilmeade Show. Our guest is James Willie, retired Army Lieutenant Colonel and the CEO of Mission Roll Call. You can find them at missionrollcall.org. And that's what I want to talk to you about now, James, is your organization, what you do. Just, we don't have a lot of time, but exactly what Mission Roll Call does and what it offers veterans and their families.
2: Sure. Well, we take veterans' voices and their families. We take those voices and amplify them so that we turn awareness into action. And what we do is we identify where veterans are falling through cracks. We take all of our polling information, what veterans are telling us, and we share that with good people like yourself so the word gets out. And we also share with decision makers in D.C., at the VA, and at Congress. And we can take this polling and break it down to a congressional district. So we've been able to influence a lot of important bills lately. We're able to bring up awareness that bad decisions aren't being made. And we think this is very important because we have to come up with practical solutions that improve access to care, mental health support, transition services, and just making sure veterans and their families are transitioning well, getting into the American way of life, and be able to prosper and not suffer.
1: And that's so important. And I also want to say here, I thought it was so refreshing and so inspiring is the word to see Johnny Joey Jones reenlist in the Marine Corps. Here is a man who lost both of his legs, had every right to sit back, right, and say, I gave two legs to service. He has severe damage to his arms as well. But he said, if there's an opportunity for me to serve, there's no reason why a no-legged 40-year-old staff sergeant should be able to put the uniform on other than these men and believed it. And the goal here is to open that door for anyone else that has something left to give. And I thought that was so inspiring because I think part of the problem when these men and women come back into the country and they try to readjust to a civilian life, we know that that's tough. But seeing someone who says, wait, you still have a role. You still can give regardless of what burdens you bear with you. So how important is this?
2: It's so important. And congratulations to him. What a hero for doing that. What an inspiration to veterans in the country for doing something like that. You know, the same DNA that makes somebody want to join the military and serve the military, that whole idea of being part of something bigger than yourself and serving your country and serving those that are to the left and right of you, that doesn't turn off the day you get out of the military. Right. That continues. And so we want to make sure, and this is one of the things we're helping veterans and their families do through our website that really plugs veterans into other veteran support organizations and get them to volunteer and get involved, is service to the nation doesn't stop when you take off the uniform. We expect you to continue to serve. You just have to find that way to serve. And that's so important for veterans. Veterans are really great at helping other veterans. You give one a call and they'll stop what they're doing and run to you. What they're not so good about is raising their hand saying we need some help. But by bringing them together, we'll be able to identify that better and identify folks that need some, just a little bit of help to get over the hill that they're trying to climb right now. So that's what we're all about. We do it in a way that allows veterans and their families to go to our site, find out the latest news, plug into a veteran support organizations that they can put their zip code in, what they're looking for, and we'll match them with an organization that they can get involved with. And we just think that it's so important that we do that. And we encompass the entire family, because when you are a spouse of a veteran or you're a child of a veteran, you're in the military, you're just not getting paid for it.
1: Absolutely. Exactly. It is so, so important. And I like that the stigma of asking for help has been whittled away. You know, for our parents' generation, for Vietnam, Korea, all those, there was a stigma about asking for help, about needing help. You're supposed to be strong and, you know, just carry on. So I'm glad that we have decided that, you know, maybe that wasn't such a good way to handle things. So that stigma is now gone, which is fantastic. I just have one quick question. I just want to know this, because I think of these things when I get to speak with you. We see so many homeless veterans on the streets. And I, with all the help that's out there, with all the programs, with all the organizations like yours, how is this still happening?
2: There's a number of reasons. I'll try to make it quick because it is a complex issue.
1: Yeah.
2: The challenge is we don't know how many veterans are homeless right now. We really don't. We will say 30 to 35,000 a night. The fact is it's much, much north of that. It's much larger than that. And the reason I say that is we only do one day a year in January, a point-in-time survey where volunteers go out to cities and count the homeless in our country. That's not the most scientific way of finding out where all your veterans are and where their families are. A mother who has children who's a veteran who's homeless is not going to raise her hand because she's worried about losing her kids. Some veterans are not identified as veterans because they don't want to be. We have veterans homeless in rural areas that are not being accounted for.
1: Right.
2: So the number is larger than we think. Some states don't do a good job at it. Some counties do a horrible job at it. So it's a complex issue. And I think one of the challenges is that, you know, there by the grace of God go I, right? Sometimes somebody gets out of the military. They have a job, but they're not really making a lot of money. And then a transmission goes out, or they get a flat tire, and then they lose their job. And then it's one thing after another, and they feel isolated because they're no longer with the men and women they served with. So it's a slippery slope that gets them to homelessness. But I've talked to a number of them, and I'll tell you, it's almost like it's just one bad thing happened, and then something else was the catalyst to make them homeless. We really need to make this a national priority because homelessness affects veteran suicide, and veterans' issues is a national security issue because we have an all-volunteer force. We have to make sure that we take care of veterans because that has an impact on those that are raising their hand right now to join.
1: Yeah, no, absolutely. And I think you're right. You see a lot of drugs, and I think the drugs come from not being able to cope and not reaching out for help. And so they, for a lot of reasons, people wind up on drugs. And I think a lot of it has to do, again, with that issue, just not being able to cope, not being able to handle it. And so they wind up on the drugs and they wind up homeless, and it's a downward spiral. And it's very, sometimes very, very hard to get them help. But you guys do a great job. Thank you so much. MissionRollCall.org. Is the organization. Feel free to reach out to them. They are there to help you. And please don't feel ashamed or embarrassed, because that's the stigma that these guys are trying to erase. James Whaley, thank you so much for joining me, especially on this Memorial Day weekend. Thank you so much.
2: My pleasure. Thank you so much for covering it.
1: Absolutely. Okay. Very quickly here, I want to get to cut 23, if we can do this. We've got something else big is happening, and it's happening on Memorial Day weekend, and it is one Don Jr. getting hitched. But will the Donald be there? The Donald be there?
3: Mr. President,
4: your son's wedding this weekend, by the way. He'd like me to go. It's going to be just a small little private affair, and I'm going to try and make it. I'm in the midst. I said, you know, this is not good timing for me. I have a thing called Iran and other things. That's one I can't win on. If I do attend, I get killed. If I don't attend, I get killed. By the fake news, of course, I'm talking about. No, but he's got a very a person who I've known for a long time, and hopefully they're going to have a great marriage.
1: Yeah, hopefully they will, but I get it. And it's so funny. President Trump is absolutely right. I have seen so many posts saying that, oh, he can't go to his son's wedding. What kind of father is this? That's the most important thing. And then other people, of course, if he decides not to go, the left is going to jump in. He started a war. He needs to, why can't he stay here and take care of that to try to end the war? He's gone to a private island to watch his son get married or some in the Caribbean, wherever they're going. And it is not America. So the security issues you have to deal with as well. And then they'll complain. Do you know how many trips he took and how much money we had to pay for security for him? So he's absolutely right. If he doesn't go, he's a bad person. And if he goes, he's a bad person. And I think that Don Jr. understands that, hopefully. In other news, though, Don Jr.'s ex-wife, Vanessa, they're still very close, has breast cancer. She made that announcement. So a lot going on with the Trump family. So hopefully it'll all work out, and hopefully they will have a good marriage. You're listening to The Brian Kilmeade Show.
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9: With the war in Iran now nearly 3 months old and technically in a state of ceasefire, Secretary of State Marco Rubio is providing an update on steps that are being taken to end the conflict. He told reporters that negotiations have recently seen a little bit of movement, but cautioned that Iran's stockpile of enriched uranium and its effort to create a tolling system of sorts in the Strait of Hormuz are still not acceptable. The three men fatally shot while protecting children inside a San Diego mosque are being remembered for their courage. Tahsin Nizam, who was among thousands who attended a traditional Muslim prayer service yesterday before their burial, says it doesn't end here.
10: Today we bury them, we mourn them. Tomorrow we collectively stand up and we demand justice for them.
9: The men were eulogized as heroes for stopping two armed suspects on Monday from entering the Islamic Center of San Diego, which also has a primary school with dozens of students. President Trump is praising the House Energy and Commerce Committee for voting to advance a bill that would make daylight saving time permanent. Jim Roop has more.
11: The committee approved the Sunshine Protection Act, introduced by Florida Republicans Rick Scott and Vern Buchanan, as part of a larger transportation funding measure. Trump arguing that changing clocks twice a year costs cities, states, and individuals hundreds of millions of dollars, especially when tower clocks require expensive, heavy equipment. He emphasizes these adjustments are excessive and unnecessary. Trump adding that he intends to work hard to ensure the Sunshine Protection Act becomes law.
9: The Late Show with Stephen Colbert aired its final episode Thursday night after CBS announced last summer it was canceling the show. Its final guest, Paul McCartney, singing Hello, Goodbye. I'm Michael Kastner.
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12: Southbound side of I-5, unfortunately, as you're coming down toward Carpenter Road, the crash here blocks the far left lane. Vehicle went down the grassy embankment. There's still some right shoulder activity here, too. So you got two right lanes squeezing by slowly. The 9 or so miles between DuPont and Lacey's about a half an hour. Martin Way is going to save you about 10 minutes right now. Northbound side, I'm not seeing a major onlooker slowdown here. It's definitely bright. I'm not seeing a jam up coming over the Nisqually Bridge, despite having this bright sunshine. Stay around 512. As soon as I said, it doesn't look so bad around the South Hill Mall curve. It does look like it might be building up somewhat. That's 23 minutes from Lakewood to some there. You see something out of the ordinary, you can share with us. You're always welcome. 206-421-1000. 167's okay. Highway 18 up to I-405. 405's getting jammed up, coming off of 167 and trying to get beyond Maple Valley Highway. Renton up to Bellevue is about 24 minutes. I haven't seen anything out of the ordinary through there. You got some southbound I-5 sluggishness, I'll say, coming down out of Shoreline. More closer toward North Gateway. It's about 22 minutes shoreline to Seattle, but Aurora's like 7 minutes longer. In the Northwest News Radio Traffic Center, I'm Libby Kay.
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1: Welcome to the Brian Kilmeade Show. 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I'm Mary Walter, sitting in for Brian. And you know I love when you give me a call at 866-408-7669. 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Again, look for Mary Walter Radio. All right, joining us is Jonathan Alpert. He is a therapist. He's the author of Therapy Nation, How America Got Hooked on Therapy and Why It's Left Us More Anxious and Divided. You can find him on X at Jonathan Alpert with a T. Jonathan, thank you so much for joining me.
0: Mary, thanks so much for having me. I appreciate it.
1: This is great. So, because I will tell you, so I'm a big fan of therapy. I think everybody needs it because everybody's messed up in their own little way. We all got our baggage, right? And then when we have problems later in life, we can't figure out why. So I think everybody needs a little bit of therapy. But as you point out something that I didn't realize. Like, we have had so much therapy as a nation that people now talk like they're therapists all the time. People will psychoanalyze you on X based from eight words you put together in a sentence. And I personally blame Dr. Phil and Oprah for this phenomenon. But why does everyone now think, are we not all running around like little mini psychotherapists?
0: I know. Isn't it annoying when people say my therapist says? I feel like those are the most annoying words anyone can utter. But yeah, Dr. Phil and Oprah certainly brought this into modern culture. But that seems like a long time ago at this point. And now we have therapists who I believe are putting this nonsense out there. They're really quick to diagnose people. They're pathologizing ordinary life experiences. So let's say you had a bad day at work or a fight with your boyfriend. Suddenly that becomes pathologic. Bad day or two. Oh, you must be depressed. Boyfriend's acting like a jerk. Well, he must be a narcissist. Girlfriend's acting a little strange. She must be borderline. So therapists are very quick to label people, and they're putting this out there, and then enter into the mix social media. You have these so-called influencers who are putting out checklists, you know, five things to look for to know if you have ADHD or you're depressed. And people are very, very quick to accept that and then self-diagnose. And, you know, we have therapy culture that's just everywhere. And that's part of why I named the book Therapy Nation.
1: It's so interesting because I did not put two and two together until I started reading about your book and your theory, and it just suddenly all clicked and made so much sense to me. And I just thought people, you know, the left was, you know, they're a little wacky. So I just thought that they were the ones who are running around doing this, but it's not. But we hear buzzwords now like my truth. My truth. And I'm sitting here thinking to myself, there's no such thing as your truth. The truth is the truth. And I think this all goes back to therapy. And I think a part of it is a combination of, like I said, Dr. Phil and Oprah, and we put it on TV and everybody, you know, parades their illness, you know, mental illnesses on TV, and it makes them a star, and they get affirmation for it. We started to like normalize all this stuff and made it normal to just put it out there. And I think we've
0: it's almost like people wear this as a badge of honor.
1: Yes.
0: I would argue that we should be striving for health and wellness and good, sound mental health, not being proud of our mental illness, whether that's depression or anxiety or more severe disorders. And just to be clear, there are a lot of very good therapists out there, and it is a good thing that there's more awareness of mental health and less of a stigma. And maybe we do have Oprah to thank for that, and that's a good thing. But that doesn't mean that we should be celebrating our mental health, our mental health and illnesses. We should try to be healthier and optimize that, and not wear this like a badge of honor, and run around with, a million different diagnoses. I've heard of patients who come into me and they talk about their prior therapy where they've become so, expert at knowing everything that's wrong with them, going back to their childhood, their diaper days. They can name every issue that they were ever presented with and every problem that their parents may have caused. And they go to therapy week after week after week, and they can rehearse this stuff so easily, but they're stuck. They're not any healthier. They're not happier. They're not any more fulfilled in their lives. Yet they've been to therapy for decades, and it's a complete, utter, colossal waste of money if you're not actually improving.
1: So I think there's a lot of things as I started to think more about this, because you totally took me down a rabbit hole last night, and I hope you're happy. I think that I see a lot of things colliding, coalescing, whatever the word is I'm looking for, because I'm old, is that, you know, we have also have a younger generation that had no obstacles in their life. They don't know how to deal with any kind of adversity. So they feel that their lives are the worst and everything is about them. There's a lot of central character, main character things going on out there. And with this idea of like, we incentivize illness both mentally and physically. So if your kid has ADD or ADHD or whatever it happens to be, that kid gets more time to take tests. That kid gets all special things. And your kid is special. And the kid, it feels special. And everybody wants in on the game, it seems, because everybody has the look at me syndrome, right? I think. Everybody's got this look at me thing, which is why we see people screaming and yelling in parking lots and Walmart, and somebody's got a camera filming them and they lose their minds. There's no self-control anymore with all of this therapy. Nobody has any self-control, and it just doesn't seem to make sense.
0: Yeah, no, you're absolutely right. And one of the original titles that we played around with for this book was It's Not All About You. And that really spoke to just the massive self-absorption and the accommodation culture that I think you're referring to, where people get a pass. They get notes from their therapist for everything. If you need extended time on your test, if you're feeling blue that day, you can stay out of work. So we've really created, and my profession is largely responsible for this, creating this fragility in our society. And there are such things as bad days and even bad weeks. And that doesn't mean that you're depressed. And that doesn't necessarily mean that you need to have a mental health day either. This having a bad day and having some mishaps in life, that's how we build character and strength and how we learn and grow as a person. But if we're constantly being accommodated and patted on the back and made to feel special and never confront it, we're going to stay stuck and we're not going to grow individually and as a society. And that's a real concern of mine as a mental health practitioner.
1: Yeah, no, absolutely. And good for you for being able to call out your own profession and say, wait a minute, I think we have a problem here. We're going to take a quick break. On the other side, I want to talk to you about that and how we turn that around, because you've got an entire generation now that, you know, as you said, can go to the doctor. And my husband's a physician and he says, I don't have anyone under 45 who comes in who is not depressed or has anxiety. Like they're all depressed and anxious, and most of them don't have a diagnosis. So we'll talk about that coming back. And also, I want to talk to you about TDS as well. I am so into this. Like I said, you took me down such a rabbit hole last night. Our guest is Jonathan Alpert. He's a therapist and the author of Therapy Nation. Follow him on X at Jonathan Alpert. More coming up on the Brian Kilmeade Show.
2: It's Brian Kilmeade. 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Brian Kilmeade from Fox News on 570 KVI, Seattle's conservative talk.
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7: The talk show that's getting you talking. You're with Brian Kilmeade.
8: Mary Walter for Brian Kilmeade. Our guest is Jonathan Alpert. He's a therapist and the author of Therapy Nation, and how maybe a little bit too much therapy has left us very divided and very anxious and very depressed and having a lot of problems, or at least we think we have a lot of problems. Jonathan, we were talking before the break about how you look at your own industry and you say, I think we kind of did this to ourselves. We're the people who created this problem. If so, how do you pull it back?
9: Yeah, that's a really good question. And some people may argue that it's a business issue where if you get people better and graduate from therapy, then you lose business. And that may be true. But at the same time, the goal should be to help the person and get them better and then rely on word of mouth to get new people. I'm not so sure therapists are fully, consciously doing that. I think they just think therapy should be a lifelong, activity. For some people, it's become just that. It's become almost like a lifestyle where they go in week after week, vent, get stuff off their chest, and it feels good in the moment. And then they do it all over again in 6 or 7 days. So there's a big difference between feeling good and actually getting better. And I talked about this in a 2012 New York Times op-ed piece that I wrote called In Therapy Forever, Enough Already. And I talked about how people do just that. They go in, they vent, they just get things off their chest and they feel good, but then they don't really learn how to actually address their issues and move on from them. And people are stuck in therapy. And I think if we can get back to a place where we establish very clear and concrete goals from day one and then come up with a strategy to reach them, that might be a good start to
8: I think it's a
9: lifelong therapy.
8: I'm sorry, I didn't mean to interrupt you. I think it's incumbent upon the therapist to set those boundaries and say to somebody, okay, we're good. You don't need me anymore, because it's kind of like taking a whoopee away from a kid. You know, like, you don't need the blankie anymore, honey. You can go out and conquer kindergarten all on your own. And to your point, though, it is a money issue. It is at that point, because they don't want to lose that income. I got somebody on the hook for life.
9: Yeah, there is that consideration. And I think for some patients, you know, establish some goals, work on getting better for a couple months or 6 months, 8 months, whatever it is, and then maybe go back for a refresher session every couple months. And I have plenty of patients who do just that. They might check in with me once a quarter just to make sure everything's okay, or if something comes up in their life, they may see me for a few sessions. But to

0: have this dependence on your therapist and feel like you need to consult them for every issue in your life. I mean, I've even heard of people consulting their therapist when they don't know what type of gift they should get a friend or a loved one. To me, that's absolutely ridiculous. I've also heard of people running to the therapist because they get stressed out over a pimple. I would argue this isn't good use of therapy.
1: I would also argue it's a very expensive use of therapy as well.
0: There's that too. So when pimples usually go away on their own in a day or two.
1: True. I want to switch gears here, and I want to talk a little bit about TDS, and I want to go to Cut 19, Eric. I want to go to The View. Dun, dun, dun. And just, this is just such an example of TDS, which I believe is real and alive and thriving. And this is Joy Behar on The View, talking about Trump RX and Mark Cuban being involved in Trump RX. And Mark Cuban, of course, being a never Trumper, he was shilled for Kamala. Listen to Joy Behar.
0: But even he came around.
1: Right. Well, listen to Joy Behar here.
2: You lie down with dogs, you wake up with fleas. All right, you tell me that. And you know, I like Mark Cuban. I've always liked him, but this is a mistake. And once Trump puts his name on prescriptions, we're all going to die, okay?
3: Yeah.
2: He put his name on the Trump shuttle, the Trump vodka, the Trump university, the Trump hotel.
3: Trump states,
2: and my
3: too.
2: Favorite, the casinos, they all went bankrupt.
3: Yeah.
2: Do not go there,
3: The drugs,
2: Mark.
3: Don't actually have his name. They're existing drugs.
2: Whatever.
3: It's a marketplace.
2: He's involved with it.
1: So you heard Alyssa Farah Griffin try to jump in there, go, well, the drugs don't have his name. They're existing drugs. And Behar didn't want to hear any facts. It doesn't matter. He's involved with it. I can't have anything to do with it. Is TDS real?
0: Well, it's interesting because, you know, Trump was also responsible for fast tracking the vaccine for COVID during his first term. And I've long said that Trump could go on and cure cancer and people would still find a reason to discredit him or to hate him. As far as TDS, I've made it very clear that it doesn't actually exist. We don't have a diagnosis in the DSM called TDS, but as a therapist, I've been very, very concerned about what I'm seeing and a lot of patients and what we see when we just look at news like we just looked at that clip in The View, where people are obsessed with Trump. They're highly anxious with all matters related to Trump. They've become fixated on Trump. They can't sleep at night because of Trump. So this looks a lot like other disorders that are actual disorders in the DSM. So I've made it a point to say it doesn't exist, but, you know, this is what I'm seeing. And we should be concerned. If you can't take a vacation because you're so upset that Trump is in office, you've got some serious problems. And I've seen that with people. Or if you're hoping and wishing Trump dead because you don't like his policy or even like him as a person, that's a problem. Or if you're disappointed that the shooter didn't have better aim in Butler, you've got a serious, profound mental health problem. And this is what I'm really concerned about.
1: Yeah, now I know that HHS Secretary RFK Jr. was on with Adam Carolla, and he said that he does believe that TDS is real, and he says his staff is looking into actually developing an ICD code to make it a legit syndrome. Because to your point, these people are, it's Trump, Trump, Trump, Trump, Trump. There's videos of people in California saying they're not going to vote for Spencer Pratt because he's a Republican and they hate Trump. Do you think that's the right thing?
0: Well, I would be happy to speak to RFK Jr. about this and provide my experience working with countless patients. And I do think there is something to it, and we do need to look into it. You have to wonder what happens once Trump is out of office in a few years. Will these people have TDS 2.0? Will they just move on to Rubio or Vance or whoever the candidate is? I think, to step back a bit, the left, some people on the left, they need a villain. They need someone to hate. They need someone to blame all their problems on. And we saw this play out with the Luigi Mangione nonsense,
1: right,
0: where, you know, this is grievance culture. you know, people need someone to blame. And right now it's Trump. People will fixate on him and blame all their issues on Trump. So I don't know, you know, I don't know what's going to happen. I think we could see maybe some sort of disorder that doesn't have the Trump name in it, but maybe a political preoccupation disorder.
1: Mm-hmm. Yeah.
0: Would be something that the people.
1: All right. Well, Jonathan, I didn't mean to cut you short, but we got to run. Check out the book Therapy Nation. I'm telling you, it is fantastic. Like I said, went down a total rabbit hole. Thank you so much for joining me here on the Brian Kilmeade Show.
4: 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It's Brian Kilmeade, 6 to 9 on 570 KVI, Seattle's conservative talk. From the Northwest News Radio Traffic Center, this is KVI Traffic.
5: Very light this morning for an already light Friday anyway, but leading into a long holiday weekend, I don't think we're going to see our holiday patterns really pick up until a bit later. We do have a crash on southbound I-5. It's a left shoulder as you're coming down toward Carpenter Road. You're a little sluggish on the approach, but sticking to the main line is going to be your better bet. Northbound had some onlooker slowdowns earlier that seems to be catching back up. It's a very bright ride, though. I'm looking at Highway 18. It looks good. Climbing up Tiger Mountain from Issaquah Hobart Road to I-90. Maybe some more volume, but really not jammed up just yet. There are going to be a lot more travelers, obviously, for the long holiday weekend. It's going to be unusually hot, too, so it might be a good idea just to bring along extra water with you, maybe even an umbrella in case you get stalled out on the shoulder and you need to get some shade. Now, right now, ferries seem to be okay. They are delay-free and cancellation-free. We're expecting our westbound sailings today and tomorrow to be the heavier ones, getting onto islands, but again, you're okay so far. In the Northwest News Radio Traffic Center, I'm Libby Kay.
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17: Turning up

0: so busy, he'll make your head spin. It's Brian Kilmeade.
1: If there was one vaccine that you would out, would it be one that cured Trump derangement syndrome? One that you could really get behind?
2: I told my staff today that we need an ICD code for Trump derangement syndrome because it is a real thing.
1: Yes.
2: And, I have, lots of friends. I'm not trying to make it a sad story, but I've had many friends come up to me and just say, I can't be your friend anymore. And I'm not feeling sorry for myself. I'm just saying it's a weird anthropological phenomena.
1: Yes, and it should be studied.
2: Yeah.
1: I agree. Maybe we get Fauci to hold on. He could just fund some of the gain of function, and we could have the folks in the Wuhan lab just take a good look at the Trump derangement syndrome under a microscope, you know.
3: So that was Adam Carolla and Health and Human Secretary Service Health and Human Services Secretary RFK Jr. So, you know, we were just speaking with Jonathan Alpert. He's a therapist and the author of Therapy Nation, and we started talking about it. There is no official diagnosis, which is interesting because my husband's a physician, and I was talking to him about this, and he said, I think there's a code for this. It's diagnosable. And he looked, he goes, no, there is not. And I had thought a while ago that they had made one, and maybe it was just, ha-ha and jest. But I want to know from you. 866-408-7669, 866-408-7669, or tag me in a post on Mary Walter Radio. Do you know people who you swear suffer from TDS? People like you heard with Joy Behar. Alyssa Farah Griffin tried to jump in there and say to her, well, no, these are drugs that already have names. This is, he's not making the drugs. They don't have his name. They're existing drugs. And Joy Behar said, well, whatever, he's involved in it. Like, they can't rationally think. And I have seen it. I have many friends who, have cut ties with me because I support President Trump. Now, did I cut ties with them because they supported Barack Obama? No. Or did I cut ties with anyone because they supported Joe Biden? No, I didn't. Or because they supported Kamala Harris? No, I didn't. Because I'm not insane that way. I mean, granted, I got my own stuff going on. We all got a little something going on, but that's not it for me. To me, politics is my life. It's a job. So I just separate it. And I have been able to say, I think Bill Clinton did something good, or I thought Barack Obama did. If Joe Biden or Barack Obama, who is really in his third term, in my humble opinion, did something that I thought was good, like if he had closed the border, I would have said, that's great. And I would have given him credit because I'm not emotional. That's what I'm trying to say. I'm trying to not be mean and dismissive, but they're incapable of turning off their emotions. You've seen, and it is mostly women, sorry ladies, but it is mostly women. You see these women who just can't turn it off. They have to scream and yell in the middle of a parking lot. They're screaming and yelling. And there was a piece in the Wall Street Journal a little while ago by someone who works at Fox News named Matthew Hennessy. And he said, two nice ladies who kind of look like, he goes, I imagine them to be retired teachers in New York City to see the lights. They both had gray hair, cut short, jeans and sneakers. One had a fanny pack. Two men who kind of look like their husbands were trailing behind them by a couple of steps, and they were heading north. And of course, passing Fox, the two women flipped the bird at Fox, like at the building. Really? At the building? And there's a problem, I think, but it's with women. It is with women. But I want to know if you think that it's to the point, and we say it jokingly, but I'm dead serious, where TDS needs to be made a diagnosable code and it needs to be studied and treated. It needs to be treated. And I don't know, considering therapists are usually pretty liberal. Obviously, the last one was not. And a lot of therapists can't put their own personal feelings aside, even though they're supposed to, I don't know how far we would get with that. And this Matthew says here, he goes, you know, I've gotten angry about things I see on TV, and I would prefer never to get to a place where I'm just throwing up the bird at a building. Am I going to go to the Barack Obama Presidential Museum? No, because it looks like a place where you would have a haunted house. It looks very scary, and it doesn't look like a place I want to go into. And he said there's something tacky and undignified in retirees surrendering to hysteria. Maybe some people would be proud of their grandparents for flipping off Fox News in broad daylight on a public street. He said, I would be embarrassed, not for myself, but for them. And I agree with this. You got two separate problems. You got the young kids who live in therapy and wear their mental illness like a badge. And then you've got these older women who I suspect were hippies back in the 60s, like Bernie Sanders. And they just never really lost that. And now at their age, maybe they just don't care. And so they just parade their freak show. They were doing it in the 60s. They kind of settled down, had families, started acting normal. And now that they're retired, they're doing it again. So should it be diagnosable? Do you think it is legit? 866-408-7669. Or reach out to me on X. Tag me in a post on X at Mary Walter Radio. Let's go to Jacksonville and kick it off with Marianne. Marianne, welcome. You're on the Brian Kilmeade Show. Hello.
4: How are you?
3: I'm doing good. So what do you think? Diagnosable?
4: Oh, absolutely. I'm a registered nurse. I am from right where you are broadcasting right now. Most of my family doesn't speak to me. If they bring it up, I change the subject because it's not worth the confrontation.
3: Right.
4: I think, and like what the gentleman just said, do you think this is going to end with Trump? Oh, no. If Vance comes in, or Rubio comes in, it's just going to keep right on going. So I don't know if you can call it TDS, but there must be something that you can put some initials on and throw it in the code book.
3: You're right. And it's interesting. You said something right there that I thought was really interesting, because I had a similar conversation with a friend of mine out in Washington State, and she had some friends over, and they live in a very rural part of the state, and most people are conservative there. But they do have, of course, the people who flee the cities and into the country, and of course bring all of their weird ideas and with them and try to inflict them on everybody around them, because we stay silent. Right? When they feel very comfortable screaming and yelling and putting all of their emotions on display. And in return, we stay silent because we don't want to aggravate the situation. To me, it's like being around someone who's dangerous and has, you know, a weapon, and you're like, oh, I'm going to just try not to be seen, and I'm not going to aggravate the crazy person. And because of that, they can say whatever they want and we can't. And because we self-censor, and I don't know if that's the best thing.
4: I totally agree with that, because I'm a Jersey girl, so you know we can fight our own fights, right?
3: Yeah.
4: So I still tend to be very vocal, but you do pick and choose. They're so locked into their ideas that you know you're spinning your wheels. So you have to pick. You have to pick the fight that maybe you can get a point across, but most of the time, they're just, I have a real good friend whose husband is a three-star general, and she hates him. She hates Trump. She hates him. She puts the most vile things on Instagram. And I'm like, I don't even go back anymore, because I'm like, okay, that's fine that you feel like that. But knowing what's going on and to do that, I just think is, I mean, you, like you said, you don't like Obama, you didn't like Biden, but you didn't trash him. You didn't throw your friends under the bus. You know, they just need to get a grip, and they can't. That's the bottom line. They can't.
3: Yeah, they really can't. I think they're damaged forever. To your point, they're never going to get over this. Marianne, thank you so much for joining me. Do appreciate it. More of your calls coming up. Robert and Sharon and Tony and Joanne. I will get to everybody. 866-408-7669. Do you agree with HHS Secretary RFK Jr. that we need a diagnosable code for TDS because it is legit? Not making fun of it, but because it is legit. I'll take your calls coming up on the Brian Kilmeade Show.
0: 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It's Brian Kilmeade.
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3: Welcome back to the Brian Kilmeade Show. So talking about an exchange between Adam Carolla and RFK Jr. And Adam Carolla brought up Trump derangement syndrome and said, you know, I think it's diagnosable. Do you want to see an ICD code, which is what they, an official code that doctors put down when they diagnose you with something, they put in the ICD code. And, would you go for that? And he said, actually, I've been talking to my staff about it because I do think it's real and I do think it needs to be studied. And I don't say any of this to be derogatory because I do think that it is, it definitely is real. And I don't know if it's like, I don't know if there was something in all of the booster shots from COVID. Who knows? I don't know. But the people who tend to be like boosted, I know people who are still getting COVID boosters. Okay. And they're out there. So maybe that was like a weird government experiment with the boosters because they knew the group of people that would go for it. I don't know. Probably not. But you got to figure out what the hell happened. Is this like a mass psychosis, like the Salem witch trials? Like, cause they hang out, they all hang out together cause they unfriend and they cut off anyone who disagrees with them. So they live in an echo chamber. A lot of people do, but they live in an echo chamber where the rhetoric is just ratcheted up. And now we're flipping the bird at buildings and they will assault you. They think it's perfectly okay to assault you if you have a Trump hat on or because you, if you have a sign on your lawn for a candidate they don't like, they think it's totally fine to destroy it and steal it and rip it down. And these are normally sane people. And a lot of them are your grandparents, that generation. They were like the aging hippies and something happened and they are back to hate Ashbury all of a sudden. Let's go to Kim in Indiana. Kim, you're on the Brian Kilmeade Show. Hi.
15: Hi, thanks for taking my call.
3: Sure.
15: I just wanted to comment on the Trump derangement syndrome, and I'm a woman, but absolutely Republican registered, voted for Trump, etc. But I do want to make the comment that I get a little concerned when we're lumping things such as, quote, Trump derangement syndrome, which is kind of a thing. However, lumping it in with mental health issues, counseling, I just take concern with that. Mental health is a true situation. I'm thankful from a personal family situation that people don't have to hide in the corner, receive therapy.
3: Mm-hmm.
15: And I just think there needs to be a little more thought put into that in terms of lumping general mental health issues and concerns and treatments. What we're seeing in the political arena.
3: Let me ask you, should we not? By getting an ICD code, it can be legitimately studied. So wouldn't we want to legitimately study it to find out if it really is a mental health issue and then treat it? Because they're not happy people. They're very not happy people.
15: No, and I hear what you're saying. And I am from a healthcare professional. I think this is situational. I think people just don't know what to do with someone who has taken the political arena by such a storm, changing things, mixing up things. And when they don't agree, I think they're just reacting. Possibly many of these people have other mental health issues. Depression, anxiety, I'm not sure. I think that's what needs to be studied, not so much localizing it into, quote, Trump derangement syndrome.
3: Okay, and that's fine. Yeah. That's fine. You're more than welcome to disagree. I just think when a grown adult cannot control their emotions over somebody making a political decision, that you've got big issues. There's something there. When you feel a need that it's perfectly okay to assault someone because they have a different political view than you, there's something wrong. When you think that all three assassination attempts on the president were staged for political gain, I think your grasp on reality might be a little tenuous, and that needs to be studied. And if the only part of your life in which that is active is regarding Trump, then I think that probably there's something going on there, and I would like to see it studied. But I understand what you're saying. But the idea of like, well, you know, they can't handle it. I think we excuse away a lot of stuff, and then we enable it. So I'm just curious because it's not going to stop with Trump. It's going to go with Vance, with Rubio, if a Republican, whichever Republican gets in from here till the day I die, the reaction's going to be the same. And I think we need to nip it in the bud early. All right, Kim, thank you so much. I do appreciate it. Have a great weekend. Robert in Yonkers, you're on the Brian Kilmeade Show. Hello, Robert.
16: Hi. So I have a little bit of a twist in my view about this thing.
3: Good.
16: Giving attention to Trump derangement syndrome encourages this thing to increase. Whatever you give your attention to grows. There's too much attention to these people, and they want this attention. They want the attention. There are people at the top that are encouraging this behavior. Those are the people to get to. TDS, if you would say that it exists, begins with a conversation. And the conversation came out of leaders' mouths to encourage people to become afraid. Lenin had a term for these people. He called them useful idiots.
3: Yeah.
16: Hermann Göring, the supreme commander of the Air Force under Adolf Hitler, was asked at the Nuremberg trials, how did you get the German people to go along with this? And Hermann Göring said, it was easy. It's human nature. You get people to be afraid enough, and they'll do anything. In the Chicken Little cartoon that was created by Walt Disney, the full-length one, in 1943, which is a warning to the world about Adolf Hitler, they had all these characters that you see, if you would look at the cartoon, it's played out every scenario today. And the people that have what's called Trump derangement syndrome are the chickens in the coop that all they do is talk to each other, and they're full of fear. Chicken Little got them afraid because he was a useful idiot, and then he got all the little chickens to be afraid.
3: Yeah, no, you're absolutely right. Tony, I appreciate you joining me. Excuse me, Robert, I appreciate you joining me. Yeah, that is part of it. And I have had people come up to me, and we have not my family. There's other people in the family who they're pretty smart intellectually, but there is a certain undercurrent of TDS, but they're not like crazy TDS, but there's an undercurrent that we just don't talk politics, and that's okay. That's how you handle it. We just don't address the subject. We just don't do it. But I've had people tell me, why do you support him? And when I try to tell them, they go off on a tangent, and you can't have a conversation. If someone is incapable of having a conversation, we got to find out why. I'm Mary Walter. 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
1: Kevin Warsh will be sworn in by President Trump soon as the next Federal Reserve Chairman. White House ceremony follows Warsh's Senate confirmation vote along mostly party lines. The 56-year-old will succeed Jerome Powell, whose term expired earlier this month. This could be a record-breaking year in terms of Memorial Day travel. Emily Aketa reports that, according to AAA, 45 million Americans will venture at least 50 miles from home, with 3.66 going by air.
2: And it will be another busy day on the road, with nearly 40 million Americans anticipated to drive to their holiday celebrations, according to AAA, despite the highest gas prices in 4 years.
1: The average nationwide price for a gallon of regular grade fuel, according to the Auto Club, is $4.55. Last year at this time, it was $3.19 a gallon. With the war in Iran now nearly 3 months old and technically in a state of ceasefire, Secretary of State Marco Rubio is providing an update on steps that are being taken to end the conflict. He told reporters today that negotiations have recently seen a little bit of movement.
22: We all would love to see an agreement with Iran in which the straits are open and they abandon their nuclear ambitions and so forth, their nuclear weapons ambitions. That's what we would all hope for, and that's what we're going to continue to work on.
1: At the same time, he cautioned that Iran's stockpile of enriched uranium and its effort to create a tolling system of sorts in the Strait of Hormuz are still not acceptable. President Trump has called off an executive order signing ceremony concerning AI.
23: I didn't like certain aspects of it. I postponed it.
1: With several AI industry executives gathered in the Oval Office Thursday, Trump told reporters he feared the order would hinder the lead the U.S. has over China and the rest of the world in AI. I'm Michael Kastner.
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24: Northbound I-5 to Quillette to downtown's about 21 minutes. Mid-Boeing Field toward I-90. You have some delay. I saw some delay building up toward the Ship Canal Bridge, which I was attributing earlier to the Revive I-5 work. But it looks like there's a pickup truck here that's stalled out in the left lane as you're coming north of the Ship Canal Bridge by 45th Street. So just get your full of patience working your way through that one. Southbound side of I-5, your delay's starting approaching North Gateway. It's about 28 minutes from Shoreline down to Seattle. Aurora is like 7 minutes longer. If you're getting started, though, out of Everett down to Seattle, that's about 45 minutes. I do see a little sluggishness toward 164th Street and the Linwood split, but that seems to be pretty routine. 405 Linwood to Woodinville, 21 minutes. You have some delay as you're getting south of Canyon Park towards State Route 522. Northbound 405 Renton up to Bellevue, 27 minutes. It doesn't seem like getting on at sunset, saving any travel time. You have a crash southbound side of I-5 coming down toward Lacey. At Small Point, 110. It's onto the left shoulder, causing some slowdowns too. In the Northwest News Radio Traffic Center, I'm Libby.
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1: 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Again, look for Mary Walter Radio. So I want to talk to you about TDS, Trump Derangement Syndrome, and if it is real or not. Do you think it is real? And Adam Carolla and RFK Jr. had an exchange in which Adam Carolla suggested to RFK Jr. that maybe we need a vaccine for TDS. And he said, RFK Jr. said that, I told my staff today that we need an ICD code for Trump Derangement Syndrome because it's a real thing and it should be studied. And I will tell you, Trump 45, I didn't think it was a real thing. Now I'm like, oh heck, this is real, because I've watched it progress. I've watched it go from, I'm not going to be friends with you, and being cut out of people's lives because of it. I thought, oh, well, whatever. It's just a small thing. But it didn't abate during the Biden years, right? It didn't abate. And it only got worse, and they only became more violent. It's escalating. And you never know when someone's just going to pop off because you look like a Trump voter, or you have on a hat, or you have a shirt that says freedom, the white shirt that says freedom that Charlie was wearing when he was assassinated. I have one. I'm very careful about where I wear that shirt. It just says freedom. But I am well aware that it could get me physically attacked by someone who is out of their ever-loving mind or just cannot control their emotions. And in other parts of their life, they're perfectly sane. So I do think that it is real. I do think we need a code in it so we can study it and figure out how to treat these people, because deep down inside, they're miserable. Nothing in their world is good. They are outraged at everything. Anything that challenges their worldview, they can't control their reactions to, and it's a very sad place to live. Speaking of sad places, The View. They were having a conversation about the whole Trump RX thing and Mark Cuban being there, and I had to do a double take. I'm watching. I'm like, is that Mark Cuban? Mark Cuban can't stand Donald Trump. And instead of watching this, people with TDS watching this going, wait, Mark Cuban supported Kamala Harris and can't handle Donald Trump, can't stand him. But Mark Cuban goes on and says, I think this is a really good thing that's being done here, so I want to partner with this. And Mark Cuban's going to make money off of it. He's not dumb. Instead of looking at that saying, oh, well, maybe this is a good thing, now they hate Mark Cuban. Now they're going to cancel Mark Cuban, and he's just as bad as Donald Trump now. That's the way they think. So Joy Behar was talking about it and was saying how it's terrible, and that we're going to get prescriptions with Trump's name on it. And Alyssa Farah Griffin jumped in and said, well, the drugs don't really have his name. They're just existing drugs, which is what it is. And Behar's like, oh, whatever. Because she can't handle it. So here's a continuation of that conversation with Alyssa Farah Griffin pushing back on Joy Behar, because Joy Behar said, well, whatever, if he's involved with it. So listen to Alyssa actually, and she's not a Trumper, but at least she's trying to steer this to some sanity.
2: So I literally, a medication that I had to take for IVF is a tenth of the price on Trump RX. I don't, whatever, it's tacky that his name is on it. Mark Cuban has dedicated his life to bringing down prescription drug costs. The average family, one third of Americans, cut back on essential foods and utilities to be able to cover their prescription drug costs. You're not going to convince me that just because Trump's involved, we should be like, screw it, don't bring down prescription drug costs.
3: If he's going to make a profit out
2: Correct.
3: Of it, don't take it.
4: He is a failed businessman, and if you heard what he said, we both want to make people wealthy. He didn't say
2: so
4: healthy.
2: I should pay 10 times more
4: he
2: for
4: said
2: my
4: wealthy, which means to me that there's something in it for him. This is not a well-intentioned person.
1: Sunny Hostin is so far gone, so far gone. She should be the first one put under the microscope. He's not making money off of it. It's a pass-through. It is literally a website. We've been there. We've looked at it. It is literally a website where you can go and look for discounts from manufacturers. Remember, Trump struck the deals with those pharmaceutical companies to offer prices at most favored nation rates. It is a pass-through to other sites like Mark Cuban's, where they get discount on drugs. And he shows you, Mark Cuban's site shows you the price of the drug, how much they're going to make on it, and what the cost is. It's totally transparent. Trump doesn't make a dime on it, but they can't believe that Donald Trump would actually do something that would benefit people, because they are so convinced that he's an evil person, he's a horrible person, that they just, their brains cannot engage critically. And Sonny Hostin, or Hostin, is a lawyer. Like, have we lowered the standards? Because I'm beginning to think we have. Well, I've been thinking that for a while. 866-408-7669 is the number, 866-408-7669, or you can tag me on X in a post at Mary Walter Radio, and I will do my best to get to multitask and get to your comments there as well. Do you think it's real, and does it need to be studied? Does it need an ICD code to make an official diagnosis where we can now study and treat it? And I don't mean to be funny, because I'm dead serious. Let's go to the People's Socialist Republic of New Jersey in Clifton. Tony, welcome. You're on the Brian Kilmeade Show. Hi.
5: Hi, Mary. Thank you for taking my call.
1: Sure.
5: I think that it's a very real thing. And I think just as we're looking at what's going on with children online to see how they were being, they were predators after our children online. I think we need to look at, Because children are minors and we need to protect them. I think when you have a government like the Democrat Party who has opened up its borders and no vetting, let everybody come in, I think this is driven, I'll just go back a minute, to the COVID time. I think that was the incubation period where the laws were getting changed for voting, the Democrats were getting ready to just go into this full-scale thing that's happening now, and it's hitting. First of all, it affects, we have police that are getting killed, we have federal agents getting killed, we have citizens getting killed. So I believe it's a very real thing, and I think it does need to be addressed because the crime that's gone up, and we are now on a high alert because of the war and other issues. And Mary, we've had this huge influx of a lot of Islamic people coming in over the years, so we really need to look at, we're not in a safe environment. Our government needs to protect us. And the Democratic Party is working this Trump derangement syndrome. Like I said, started during COVID when we were isolated, worked through the school systems for years. But it really, the young people were affected. So it's a very real thing because we're getting killed, we're getting hurt. Our young people are losing their lives. And I think for people who make it, what is it, make it less of what it is, it means that our life, our country, is able to, you know, go through all these phases because, you know, that's just life. Well, you know, our young people don't feel that way. They feel very hurt by what's been happening, and anyone who has a dead family member sees it as a very serious thing.
1: Yeah.
5: So I think it needs to be quantified because it is politically driven through the social network and through our own Democratic political congressmen and senators, etc.
1: Yeah, oh, absolutely. They are definitely culpable with their words and the things that they say, and they know exactly what they're doing, but they wash their hands of it and they go, well, it wasn't us. We didn't say anything. We really need to cut down on the rhetoric. We're like, well, you're part of the problem, Tony. Thank you for joining me. Have a good weekend. Yeah, when you sit there and call people Nazis, you are telling people, because Nazis are not good, right? So you're telling these unhinged, mentally susceptible people, well, if you see someone with a Trump hat on, they support a Nazi. Oh, you support Hitler, you're a Nazi, and I get to punch you. And that's what's happening. We're finding more and more people. Look at the cult of death on the left, where if you don't like someone like you cheer Luigi Mangione because you don't like healthcare CEOs. So that was okay. That's fine, because I don't like that person. We're starting to quantify these things and saying, oh, that's okay. We're starting to justify them. And a large number of people, more and more and more, think it's okay. You know, Brian Thompson's family doesn't matter at all because he was a healthcare CEO. And that's very sick and a very, very dangerous place to go. Again, this is why I think we need to do this. And it's not just young people. It's the elderly, too. Wall Street Journal had a piece called Get a Grip on Your Grandparents, written by Matthew Hennessy, who works at Fox, and said, I watch them all the time in front of the building. There's a small group of mostly elderly people who gather in the plaza in front of News Corp building every Tuesday in the afternoon because they have nothing else to do. They honk horns, they stomp their feet, they chant slogans, they put on a play. It's all performance. We're all performative. Sometimes they chalk the sidewalk. It's very predictable. Protest by appointment. And then they walk away and tell each other what a great job they did. It's very performative. I don't have time to be performative. Because I'm not that generation and I'm not the young generation. I'm there in the middle. Like I'm the Gen X right in there. And we're like, I know that no one cares about what I have to think because my parents told me that on a daily basis. My parents were like, I don't care about your feelings. Nobody was worried about our feelings. And so I wasn't old enough to be a hippie. And yet I'm not young enough to believe that people actually care about my feelings. So maybe that's why I'm so turned off by it all. Sharon in Texas, you're on the Brian Kilmeade Show. Hello, Sharon.
6: Hi, Mary. Hey, I do agree with what the previous caller said, and it is responsibility of government to protect the people, and our government, because of the Democrat Party machine, is not protecting us. But on a personal level, I don't believe that we need another diagnosis, you know, of another code or another diagnosis of another problem, because I think too much responsibility for dealing with these problems has been tossed to the psychiatric profession. I think it's just way too blown up. And when I think your guest who wrote the book about, what's the name? I wrote it down.
1: The Therapy Nation.
6: Therapy Nation, yeah. He was on target, and he said people are looking for someone else to blame their problems on. Well, on a personal level, that's if you want to go down the personal level, which is really what this is. I have neighbors who will not talk to me because if I mention anything political, and they'll immediately assign it over to Trump and then blame Trump and then go into a rant, and they have looks on their faces like they want to hit me. I mean, this is definitely derangement, but it's on a personal level, the way I handle things, these people have such a big baggage full of their own problems and they haven't dealt with their own problems. So they want to transfer those, the blame, point the finger, throw the blame. This is age old back to

0: standardized code, and they use it to classify and code medical diagnoses and conditions. And what it does is part of the International Classification of Diseases Symptoms. So this allows a standardization of symptoms, etc. Health information management. It helps with epidemiology and research to track disease prevalence, outbreak, that kind of thing. So it can be very, very useful when it comes to research. And I personally think that that's important. All right. We'll get more of your calls coming up, so don't go anywhere. 866-408-7669. Don't forget, you can also tag me in a post on X at Mary Walter Radio. 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
3: 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From his mouth to your ears, it's Brian Kilmeade.
4: And welcome back. We're going to finish this up here real quickly with a couple more calls, and then we're going to move on, and we're going to talk about fraud. We have to talk about fraud. This is our My Money, Your Money. We need to talk about it. Claude in Oklahoma, you are on the Brian Kilmeade Show talking about TDS. Should it be a diagnosis, an actual diagnosis? Welcome to the show.
5: Well, thank you for taking my call. Sure. And I was just regarding a remark that Joe Behar made earlier in Trump's administration in his first presidency. She said, I hope the economy goes in a tank if it means getting rid of Trump. That's what she said. And
4: yeah, believe
5: then
4: it.
5: On one occasion, when about the RX, for her to make that statement, where people are getting a discount, she would rather. She's complaining about not. I'm sure she has a problem with paying for medicine. I'm pretty sure she can afford a doctor. For her to be so selfish that she'd rather the world suffer and not get help because she hates Trump. And then I was at Walmart when the COVID and I thought this woman, you know, liked Trump, and she said she hated Trump because Trump said everybody should go to work and not stay away from that job because her uncle died. And I'm saying, what did Trump have to do with that? He just told people they need to get back to work. And she said, I don't like my uncle died of COVID. He's not responsible for COVID. He's not responsible. But anyway, that was just an example that I just wanted, you know, to say with, I believe it needs to be studied.
4: Yeah, I think so. I think people would be happier. I kind of feel badly for these people, especially the older ones who are supposed to be enjoying retirement and, you know, finally kicking back. You work so hard for most of your life. You sit back, kick back, and finally enjoy, and they can't. They're just so consumed with hatred. It has to be a very, very horrible place to be. Claude, have a great weekend. Thank you for joining me. Shawnee in New York City, listening on WABC. Welcome to the Brian Kilmeade Show. I got about a minute and a half here.
6: I'll make it fast. Thank you so much. I heard that hatred corrodes the vessel that contains it. And once you can convince people of absurdities, you can get them to commit atrocities. It seems very relevant. And I watched a friend's health go completely down the tubes, starting with her yelling and screaming about Trump as I was eating pasta. And it was so loony. This was some years ago. I looked up and I said, why so-and-so, you have to adjust your meds. Meanwhile, you can't believe how her health suffered.
4: I believe it. I believe it. I think you're right. I think when you are consumed with so much hatred, it just eats at you. You're never happy. And I see a lot of people, it's sad. I have seen people that I used to be friends with who don't want to know me anymore because I supported Trump and he's this and he's that and he's a racist. And, blah, blah, blah, blah, blah, blah, blah. And there was no talking to them. And you're right. I have just seen them spiral downward mentally and physically follows it. I'm convinced that that happens. And it's sad. And you can't talk to them and you can't help them. And so maybe this is why we do need to make this an ICD code. Shawnee, thank you so much for joining me. I do appreciate you bringing that up because I think she's right. All right, coming up, let's talk about fraud, the amount of money and where it has gone. It's staggering.
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7: So about 33 minutes right now on northbound side of I-5 to get between I-405 and over the Ship Canal Bridge. Now, you do have that heavier pocket trying to get past Boeing Field up almost toward I-90. We also had a salt pickup up by 45th Street just over the Ship Canal Bridge. It was in the left lane. I'm looking now. I don't see that anymore. So it looks like some of those delays north of State Route 520 are going to start to ease off somewhat. Southbound side of I-5, you still delay right around Northgate Way, and it's about 29 minutes from Shoreline down to Seattle, 7 minutes longer. If you're thinking about Aurora, 405, still pretty heavy coming north, renting up to Bellevue, about a half an hour, only saving you a couple of minutes if you want to get on by sunset. Southbound side from Linwood to Woodinville is about 25 minutes. You have more of a delay south of Canyon Park, just beyond State Route 522. Kirkland looks to be in great shape. We did have that crash southbound side of I-5, just south of Marvin Road, mile point 110. Everything cleared from the left lane, left shoulder. It looks like you're caught right back up here, no problem. In the Northwest News Radio Traffic Center, I'm Libby Kay.
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13: 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Woman one says, "Cold day, huh?" Woman two, "What's that?" 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Woman two, "That would be sad." 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
4: Hey, welcome back to the Brian Kilmeade Show. I'm Mary Walter in for Brian. 866-408-7669 is my number. Let's talk fraud, shall we? You can also tag me in a post on X if you would like to comment, and I will try to get to your tags, to your posts as much as I possibly can. Just want to wrap up from the last hour, a couple of tags here. Senior Moment says, speaking of therapy, it's thank you for joining us to guests, not joining me. Sorry. You have staff and an audience without whom you wouldn't be on the air. Include them and give them credit as to who the guest is joining. It's not all about you. So thank you for the free therapy online. I just had to share that with you because it goes to our guest's point previously, Jonathan Alpert, that everybody talks therapy now. Everybody speaks in therapy terms. So I wanted to share that with you. I thought that was pretty funny. Just proving the point of our previous guests. Now, let's talk about fraud. Speaking of therapy and other mental and other services, healthcare services. Yesterday was a big day on the fraud front. You saw the Assistant Attorney General Colin McDonald. You saw Dr. Oz and others talking about fraud. And J.D. Vance, the Vice President, is in charge of this fraud investigation, which is huge. And I have to give them credit. They are making very, very sincere attempts, and I think they're making some good strides in trying to target and unravel these fraud schemes, because they know that President Trump has a limited amount of time. And if they don't hold the House and the Senate at the midterms, that a lot of this is going to come to a screeching halt, because for some weird reason, Democrats don't want to investigate fraud. Huh. I wonder why. Why wouldn't Democrats want to investigate fraud? Because it's their money, too. It's almost as if that money was being funneled through NGOs and then going back into their pockets. But come on, only a cynic would say that. Uh-huh. So let's start out here with the Assistant Attorney General, Colin McDonald. And he is talking about more people being charged, of course, in Minnesota. This is just the epicenter of the fraud because of Nick Shirley and his sidekick David there. And David's really the one who started it, but he is not really super public. So Nick Shirley's become the face of it. Started in Minnesota, but it is so much more than the Feeding Our Futures fraud scheme. And we'll go into that because Amy Bach, the ringleader of that, was finally sentenced yesterday. But this is more fraud that they have found. Listen, 15 people. Listen how much money. Here we go.
17: Today, we are announcing criminal charges against 15 defendants in Minnesota for fraud schemes that targeted over $90 million in taxpayer dollars. Let me be clear up front about something. This is not the end of our work in Minnesota. This is not the end of the beginning of our work in Minnesota. This is the beginning of our work in Minnesota. The fraud here in Minnesota is shocking. Our cases today involve 7 different state-managed Medicaid programs that have been systematically pilfered by fraudsters who treated Minnesota-run programs as their personal piggy bank.
4: 7 state-managed Medicaid programs. 7. And one of the defendants, who's that guy that we all saw, one of the defendants, Muhammad Omar, was the one who jumped off of 4th-story balcony, clearly hurt himself because they showed the video and he kind of like rolled down there. It looked like he probably did some damage, probably had a broken ankle and he was hopping around, but they did get him eventually. So he definitely was desperate to get out of that. He is accused of scheming taxpayers out of more than $3.6 million by filing false Medicare claims, while running a pair of home health companies in Minnesota from 2022 to 2025. Feds allege that he used $150,000 of the fraudulently obtained funds to invest in real estate in Nairobi, Kenya. Because, you know, that's a hot spot. That's where people want to go. Although, I guess if you're doing, like, the safari thing, maybe it's a Airbnb courtesy of your taxpayer dollars. We should get to stay there free. And $60,000 to lease a Mercedes-Benz. More of the 15 people. Two more. Shamso Ahmed Hassan and Hanan Mursal Youssef allegedly operated an almost $47 million scheme that paid kickbacks to parents who brought their children to the bogus center supposedly treating autism spectrum disorder. And this, we were just talking about ICD codes and stuff, autism spectrum disorders. And this shows how this can all get so expanded that suddenly everybody's got autism, right? And all, wait till I give you the numbers of how these programs exploded. So I want to jump up to cut six, because it's about the autism program. And this is, again, the Assistant Attorney General, Colin McDonald, because one of the things that they took advantage of was the autism programs, and parents got kickbacks in order to bring the kids there who didn't have autism. Here's the Assistant AG.
17: The same trends exist for other Minnesota-run taxpayer-funded programs. An autism program that cost the taxpayer $600,000 just 6 years ago skyrocketed to over $400 million. And to be sure, that number is not driven by supply and demand. It is not driven by health care or charity. It is fraud.
4: Just listen to that. It went from $600,000 in 2018 to more than $400 million by 2025. My question is, and this is what they're going to be asking, and this is what they're hopefully going to get to the bottom to, is how did no one look at those numbers who was, you know, paying attention to their job, like not even being, you don't even be paying super attention, just like mildly cognizant, like breathing. And you look at that and you go, huh, something's wrong here. How come we're spending so much money? The problem is, and this is the problem with the government running all of these programs, and I don't necessarily think this is the government's job to do this. Your kid's got autism. I don't think it's the government's job to necessarily solve that problem for you or provide special services. I just don't. Because of things like this. It's other people's money. They don't care. They don't care. And why was no one, why was Keith Ellison not looking at this fraud? Now, I want to go to cut seven here. This is Dr. Oz talking about, you know, what happens to these kids when they're diagnosed with autism and how this is on their record forever. This is literally on their permanent record, the one that everybody told you about. It's literally on there. Here's Dr. Oz.
18: The 15 arrests today, netting $90 million, is a very important symbol because it's a shot across the bow. And we've all going to say this in our different ways, but I'm telling you, if you're a fraudster, do not walk away from this press conference. Run, because we are coming after you. We have lots of weapons to be able to use in order to accomplish that. The kinds of reprehensible behavior that we've identified with individuals bribing parents to lie that their children have autism will carry that diagnosis for the rest of their lives. As a physician, that bothers me to my core. Not only are we selling our licenses as doctors when we allow this to happen, we're selling our souls, and there were doctors involved in some of these issues as well. It's rampant failure of this program is addressable, but we've got to be able to deal with it from within. There's a whistleblower. Her first name is Faye. She's on Capitol Hill today testifying, I believe. But she's spoken to me about the fact that there was a general fear within the health agency here of being called the racist. A fear that you'd be politically inappropriate, politically incorrect, and that's fear is what stifled much of the action that should have taken years ago and taken place in an effort to prevent why we're here today.
4: Yeah, doctors, when doctors are involved in this, it gives an air of legitimacy to it. And I understand why, but at the same time, if you look at the numbers, someone should have questioned this somewhere along the line. If you want to jump in talking about this fraud, and I'm sure it is everywhere, but I will say something in it, and you can disagree with me. I think a lot of people don't care because it's so big. And I'm like, yes, they care, but it's so big that it's really difficult to wrap your brain around. There's just so much fraud, and the numbers are so staggering. that everybody just goes, well, that's the government. They waste our money. And don't realize that if you add it up, billions and billions and billions of dollars, they're saying $9 billion, they estimate, in Minnesota alone. Think of how much money would be back in your pocket. And I think if people could do that, there would be a lot of anger in this country, a hell of a lot more than we're seeing right now. We should all be screaming angry like Donald Trump's president, scream like a liberal that this is happening, because this is your money. You go to work and you're working hard every day, and these people are doing nothing but scamming your hard-earned money. And I don't care. Let the chips fall where they may. Whomever's involved in it, it has to be punished. There have to be consequences for this. And I assume there will not be. I can't imagine that there's going to be. But Keith Ellison, if he's complicit, and Walz, anyone who's complicit, but Keith Ellison got in front of Congress and there are allegations that he lied, and that's perjury. But he's part of the protected class. So will he be punished? I don't know. But I think we need to get angry about this as a country. 866-408-7669. I'll get to your calls and more of this on fraud. A lot was said yesterday. We'll get to it here on the Brian Kilmeade Show.
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4: 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Talking about fraud, it's your money, and I think people should be more upset than they currently are. 866-408-7669, or you can tag me in a post on X at Mary Walter Radio. John says, hey, Mary Walter Radio, attacking fraud is a double-edged sword. Fraudsters do not belong to one political party. Rick Scott, who represented a hospital in Florida, was fined $1.7 billion for Medicare fraud. Prosecute and educate. Show no favorites. For example, Northeast cities protect specific voting blocks that are full of Medicaid fraud. Very true. Republicans will be accused of being racist, and as Democrats will avoid the blame. And the Rick Scott thing, remember, he was the CEO. He was not one of the doctors the other people who provide services of misbilling for Medicaid fraud. And I got to look into it more, but he was the head, and under his tenure as CEO, they led the investigation to find out who was responsible for it. And he said, look, it happened under my watch, and he resigned. But he was never accused of being involved in any of it. And he was responsible for investigating it. And I think a hospital is different than a city or a state where we know that whistleblowers came forward and nothing was done. And I don't know how it came to Rick Scott's attention. I didn't go that deeply into it. But if a whistleblower came forward and they decided to investigate, well, then that was the proper thing to do. And I'm not saying Republicans don't do it. I'm not saying that. But in that particular case, I think we, you know, let's look at them. Sure, I'm sure Republicans are involved in fraud somewhere along the line. Nobody's perfect. Absolute power corrupts absolutely. Let's go one more. I want to go here. This is the Assistant Attorney General, Colin McDonald. And this is what happens with these programs. Believe it or not, they do actually sometimes run out of other people's money. And here's one such program. Cut five.
5: One of the programs has been completely shut down because there's no money left. It's all gone. That was Minnesota's state-run Housing Stabilization Services Program, designed to help the homeless find and maintain housing. It was estimated in 2020 that it would cost only about $2.5 million a year to fund this program, but it ended up costing almost 50 times that much, over $104 million by 2024 due to fraud. And because of all the fraud, Minnesota had to shut the program down in 2025, and now these services no longer exist for these vulnerable homeless populations.
4: Yeah, because that money's gone. Your tax dollars gonzoed, and nobody was paying attention. It's sad, but it's more than sad. I've moved on to the anger stage. I'm in anger right now. I need somebody. I want to see high ranking people who knew that this was going on in any state. Not just here, but this is where we're starting. But in any state, and to that point, they are expanding investigations across the country with more investigation teams. So they are expanding these investigations. And I'm like, go, Republican state. I don't care. Find my tax dollars and stop this, because I don't have a choice. I have to pay my taxes. I have to subsidize these programs, even though I think most of them are total and utter waste of money. 866-408-7669. Let's head to Diana in Arizona. You're on the Brian Kilmeade Show. Diana, welcome.
6: Thank you.
4: Go ahead.
6: Well, I was sharing with the gentleman that I spoke with that I was addressing your autism issue. I've raised an autistic grandson, and so I'm very aware of of the challenges of raising an autistic child, and I did it with absolutely no government assistance. He did have his IEP at school and had some accommodations, and I advocated for him to make sure he was in as many mainline classes as humanly possible. Presently, he is 21 years old, has a job, has a home of his own, has a car of his own, does his laundry, does his cooking, and autistic people can be amazing. So we'll start there. Second of all, I totally agree with what was stated about maybe some of the reasons that none of this was, there were no whistleblowers, was because of prejudice and the fact that, yes, if you turn somebody in, it doesn't matter how inept they are at their job, if you turn somebody in that is in a protected class, then they can scream discrimination and people aren't going to risk that.
4: Exactly. And there were whistleblowers who came forward and they were told, you know, that this is racist. Some of them were fired, et cetera. So right. That all needs to be looked into as well, because that just says to me, when you fire a whistleblower or tell them that they're just racist for bringing this forward, somebody's protecting something. And I think when this all comes to light, should it all come to light, I hope it does, we're going to find that there were people who benefited from all this fraud, not just Somalians. It didn't just go overseas. Some of it stayed here, and that's why. And thank you so much, Diana. And you know what? Bless you for doing what you did. That is truly love, right there. Raising, you know, your grandchild, especially if that child has some kind of disability. But Amy Bach from Feeding Our Futures received almost 42 years in prison, and I want to see more of that. I do. I want to see more. Lisa on WABC in New York. I have 1 minute, so you got to make it really quick, please.
7: I will. I just wanted to say, Mary, thank you for taking my call. I completely agree with you on this fraud. I think it's gotten so egregious, so out of hand. It is so outrageous how no one is really suffering consequences. And I know we're talking about Minnesota, but I want to segue really quickly to California. And I want to know why Gavin Newsom has the right to shut down all these websites of supposed hospices. There are more hospices in LA County than in anywhere else in the country. It's just not possible that many people die from hospice. They could just pull death certificates that it wouldn't even equal that much. I feel like I'm so sick of my tax money not being wasted. It's just being completely stolen. I mean, they might as well be carrying guns and wearing ski masks. That's my opinion.
4: You know what? That's a great point, Lisa. You're right. And Gavin Newsom and all that. And it's interesting. And thank you so much. Have a wonderful weekend. It's with Gavin Newsom, like he's playing a part. He's playing a role. This is part of the play that we are unwilling participants in my humble opinion, on a daily basis. You know, anyway, I'm Mary Walter. Eric, Pete, Allison, all part of the team here. I want to make sure I recognize, as I was told to do, you're listening to the Brian Kilmeade Show.
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6: President Trump is set to swear in Kevin Warsh as a Fed Reserve chairman. The White House ceremony follows Warsh's Senate confirmation vote along mostly party lines. The 56-year-old will succeed Jerome Powell, whose term expired earlier this month. Travelers are hitting the roads and airports as the Memorial Day travel period is underway. Despite high gas prices, AAA projects 45 million Americans will travel at least 50 miles from home between now and Monday. Of that total, 39.1 million are expected to drive, while 3.66 million are expected to fly. Secretary of State Marco Rubio says talks with Iran have recently seen a little bit of movement. At the same time, he cautioned that Iran's stockpile of enriched uranium and its effort to create a tolling system of sorts in the Strait of Hormuz are still not acceptable. Rubio also urged the UN to pass a draft resolution calling on Iran to end attacks on ships in the critical waterway, as well as on its neighboring states in the Gulf region. Some Republicans are expressing growing frustration over President Trump's spending proposals. NBC's Kelly O'Donnell reports that two in particular are under scrutiny.
7: Both issues hitting an unexpected GOP wall. $1 billion for ballroom-related security and a nearly $1.8 billion anti-weaponization fund.
6: North Carolina Republican Senator Tom Tillis is calling that fund stupid on stilts. Trump is claiming a victory for another project. A federal commission has approved a plan to build a triumphal arch on Washington, D.C.'s Memorial Circle near the Lincoln Memorial. The president told reporters he thinks Congress will have no role in that endeavor. However, the arch will still need approval from another federal panel, and legal action to stop construction is already underway. The family of one of the teens accused of killing three people at a San Diego mosque is apologizing. In a statement, Caleb Vasquez's family apologized for his alleged actions, saying they do not reflect the values we raised our family with. Three people were killed in Monday's shooting at the Islamic Center of San Diego before the suspects are believed to have turned the guns on themselves. I'm Chris Caraggio.
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11: The Markley, Van Camp, and Robbins Show. 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
12: Yep.
11: Oh, Memorial Day weekend.
12: Yeah, feels good, huh? 3-day weekend coming up, guys. Everybody is roaring and ready for it.
11: Well, let's start with Ebola.
12: Yeah, let's do that. That happy tech. Yeah. You know, in case you're out and about this holiday weekend. Ebola.
13: Yeah. Maybe cancel those plans to Central Africa, if that's what you're planning to do it on the long weekend. Just don't do it. Former CDC director Dr. Robert Redfield was brought on to News Nation to talk about the Ebola outbreak in Africa. In his role as CDC director, he oversaw and managed our response to a few of these outbreaks.
11: Yes, he did.
13: In Africa. And he thinks this is going to get uglier because there are likely way more cases than we even know of right now.
11: And here goes the rolling of eyes and fear from Robbins. It's going to be fine.
14: When we had these Ebola outbreaks, and I had three of them when I was CDC director, all of which were in the DRC. Normally, we recognize them when we have 5-10 cases, you know. Most. This one really wasn't picked up till there was over 100 cases. As you said, now there's over 500 cases. There's close to 150 deaths already. And it's moving very rapidly. It's going to be very hard. This area that I know well, Interior, where this outbreak is, they've been at war for 25 years.
15: Yeah.
14: There's over 25 fraction groups, and they're fighting each other. It's going to be very hard. I suspect this is going to become a very significant pandemic, probably going to leak into Tanzania, leak into southern Sudan, maybe leak into Rwanda. So it's going to be very disruptive.
15: Wow.
11: Okay. And obviously that's awful for the people there.
12: Yeah. Yes.
11: But for those in the United States, the biggest concern is, well, the United States, what are we looking at?
13: Yeah.
11: Yeah, that's what you're thinking,
12: Scott.
11: Well,
12: yeah, of course. Yeah.
11: And you still have some sort of fear. But we're going to calm those fears with Dr. Mark Siegel.
12: Oh, haven't heard from him in a while.
11: He's on Fox. Yeah. Mm-hmm. Here you go.
16: I want people out there to know that this requires very close spread. Most of the cases originate from poor burial practices, actually. You really have to get in touch, very close contact with secretions for this to spread.
11: Yeah, get that?
12: Poor burial practices?
11: Yeah.
13: Oh, yeah, there are in some of these rural areas in Congo, there are people who are thinking, you know, you got witch doctors, essentially, who are out there performing rites with people who are having, like, hemorrhagic fever and things like that.
11: Yeah. That's why he's mentioning secretions and such.
13: Yeah.
11: Anyway, he goes on.
16: It isn't from breathing it. And so that's good news. They're in development for a vaccine for this, and they should have it in about 6 to 9 months. And, Bill, unfortunately, this outbreak is going to last for probably more than a year. But Americans should be reassured that the chances of it coming here or having any kind of sustained spread here is zero.
11: Zero.
12: Mm-hmm. I like that guy. You know, and do they have Congo Care where the witch doctor makes house calls? How does that work?
11: The problem is it doesn't really work. That's basically it. Yes. Man, tragic story out of NASCAR. I know a lot of people are talking about with Kyle Busch.
13: Kyle Busch, yeah, just very suddenly, age of 41, goes to the hospital. He was apparently in a simulator, in Charlotte, just on Wednesday, and then passed out. They took him to the hospital, said he had some sort of illness, was severely ill, and then he died yesterday.
11: Yeah, and the last race he had called on needing medical attention.
12: Yes. Yeah.
11: But they thought he had an ongoing sinus infection.
12: Mm-hmm. Yeah, because he said, I need a shot.
11: Yeah. We still don't know exactly what it was that he had.
12: Yeah, that's the weird part about it. Yeah.
11: But, man.
12: It's like he's in a simulator and he passes out and then he's dead hours
11: the next
12: later.
11: Day, yeah.
12: Yeah. Wow.
13: Well,
12: I mean, it's happened before to people. I mean, you know, it happens.
13: I mean, before the show we were talking about it, I knew somebody when I was a kid who was an adult at my church where he thought he had some sort of, you know, sinus infection, seasonal cold, something like that. And then just it got progressively worse and worse. And then bad migraine, and then it turned out he was actually in heart failure. I don't know if that's what happened with Kyle Busch, but that wouldn't be unheard of that somebody just thinks they've got a cold, and then it's actually something much worse, and suddenly the worst has happened.
11: Yeah. You know, a case on Good Morning America all the time, they actually had a nice tribute in the lead block this morning and brought on Denny Hamlin, who was talking with Strahan about being his teammate and the way it started and how brash Kyle Busch was, especially before he ever had kids.
13: Mm-hmm.
11: He didn't totally mellow out, but he mellowed out some.
13: Yeah.
11: But Denny Hamlin, he really explained it well of what kind of just incredible talent on the track this guy was, that he would find speed out of the car. Like he would somehow figure out how to go faster than Denny Hamlin would driving the same car. I mean, he was totally giving him props. And when they became teammates, even though Hamlin was a little bit older, how he always pushed him to be better was kind of a heartwarming story.
13: Yeah, it was.
11: And then, you know, the clip that's being played is him winning that last race.
13: Yeah, his last win, and it happened to be in the truck series at Dover. And the post-race quote, man, it's something.
11: Yeah, it really is.
9: Your 69th victory in this series, your fifth right here. Why do these moments never get old, Kyle?
10: Because you never know when the last one is, you know?
11: Yeah. That's so true.
12: Man, That's a little haunting, isn't it?
13: Yeah.
11: Yeah.
12: Jeez.
11: Yeah.
12: Yeah, I mean, because it's hard for any of us to wrap our head around a guy who's 41 and presumably in decent physical condition. In order to do that, you have to be.
11: Yeah.
12: That just suddenly just dies.
11: You do hear about it, though, as David said. You have some unknown illness.
12: Yeah, maybe that was the case. Maybe he was much sicker than he let on. I don't know.
11: Tragic.
12: Jeez. I guess we'll all find out eventually, but man.
11: Another big story out there has to do with our president and whether or not he's going to go to his son's wedding this weekend.
13: Well, Don Jr.'s getting married, and it's a destination wedding. You know, they're going to the Bahamas, getting hitched there. It's like, sometimes that's hard to do. It's hard to make that trip sometimes, you know?
11: Mm-hmm. I understand, but it's not that much further than going to Mar-a-Lago.
12: Yeah.
11: So, you know, from the White House, really.
12: Not really, no.
11: Not that much further.
12: It's not like you got to go through TSA and wait and that kind of thing, right?
13: Yeah, President Trump, and I think a lot of people, and myself included, misunderstood what he was saying in this clip.
11: Oh, yeah.
13: At the very end. Because I thought, oh, man, this is like a top 10 Trump joke. And then it turned out he wasn't actually making a joke. But, he was asked, are you going to make it to Don Jr.'s wedding?
11: Yes.
15: He'd like me to go, but it's going to be just a small little private affair. And I'm going to try and make it. I'm in the midst. I said, you know, this is not good timing for me. I have a thing called Iran and other things. That's one I can't win on. If I do attend, I get killed. If I don't attend, I get killed. By the fake news, of course, I'm talking about. No, but he's got a very person I've known for a long time, and hopefully they're going to have a great marriage.
11: You're not alone in hearing it that way, David.
13: On the first pass, I was like, did he just say Don Jr., he's a guy I've known for a long time?
11: Yeah, that's what I thought, too.
13: But no, he's talking about the fiancé. He's got someone who I've known for a long time.
11: Yes.
12: Did you see what Ilhan Omar said?
11: No.
12: She said, worst parent in the world. Now, the follow-up question should have been, did your parents attend your wedding when you married your brother? I doubt it.
11: I was going to say, are you a great sister? Apparently so.
12: You know, for her to come out yelling about family values. No,
11: exactly.
12: Sit down.
11: Yeah, no kidding. Yeah, I was watching that clip. I was telling my wife, Trump's like, a guy known for a long time, and she hears the clip. She's like, I don't think he was talking about Donna. I think he was talking about the woman that he's marrying. Like, really? She goes, go back and play it again. I'm like, you know, whenever you're having, you know, a disagreement mm-hmm. about communication, say, no, I clearly said whatever, but then it's so obvious she was right there. I'm like, man, that doesn't bode well for me.
12: No, sometimes you got to take the strike.
11: And I wonder if she's going to actually use that in the future. Remember that time you thought Trump said, oh, yeah, I've known him for a long time.
12: I got to be honest, though, I read it and thought that.
11: Really?
12: And then I thought, well, he has known him that long because he was there when he
11: yes,
12: was
11: but you
12: born.
11: Never say that about your kid.
12: I get it. Guy, that part of me was like, well, I guess that's true.
13: Remember a time when he needed to be in a crib. He needed a crib to sleep. It was weak. He was weak. I would walk into his room and he would call me daddy. He called me daddy.
11: He kept telling me he wants me to come to the wedding. Like, I understand. He's like a beggar. God. Begging me to go.
13: Yeah, he wants a box for the altar.
11: Something we've covered many times is Britney Spears. I don't know why. I think everyone roots for her to be, you know, mentally stable.
12: Yeah, I do. Yeah, but
11: no one wants to see something terrible happen.
12: It's a train wreck.
11: But I don't know if you saw, TMZ got the police footage of the DUI arrest from March, and it shows Britney making a pretty interesting offer to the cops who pulled her over.
12: Oh, boy.
11: And I know, David, you haven't heard it.
13: I have not.
11: Just roll it. Here you go.
17: While we're talking, can you turn the vehicle off?
18: No, can I go follow you up there so I'm not on the street with all these people?
17: What if we have you get out of
18: the car? My baby's right down there in a hotel room, please.
17: Here, how about this? What if we have you get out of the car, we'll put you in one of our cars, and we'll drive around the corner so we're somewhere that there's a bunch of people driving by?
11: Yeah, because I'm sure she doesn't want a bunch of people seeing her pulled over side of the road, that sort of thing, whatever. But then this.
18: You can come to my house, I'll make you food and lasagna or whatever you want. Oh, I have a pool. My babies are coming to my house tonight.
11: Okay. I'll make you lasagna.
12: Yeah.
11: And I have a pool.
12: Yeah.
11: Little lasagna pool party.
13: Oh, well, sure.
11: At Brittany's place. The cops weren't going for it, though.
13: No, they weren't.
12: No.
11: No. Wow. And then I guess the crazy didn't quite stop there because Britney called out her mom for killing somebody. Cop told Britney that if she killed somebody while driving in her condition, she could be charged with murder. That's when Britney said her mother accidentally ran someone down on a bike and got away with it. And by the way, that's true.
13: Huh.
11: Lynn Spears hit and killed a 12-year-old kid while rushing her brother to the hospital in 1975.
13: Huh. I didn't know that.
12: I didn't know that either.
11: We all, I think, just learned that one.
13: I'll tell you, man, the dad really is the hero in this entire saga.
12: 100% agree.
13: He just wanted 100%. To keep his baby girl safe, knew that she had been exploited, knew that she was not mentally right. And then the whole Free Britney people.
11: Oh, yeah.
13: Golly, you are... The Free Britney people are the From the River to the Sea folks of the Hollywood, you know,
12: right,
13: sort of pop star realm. You're terrible people.
11: Yeah, that's well said, man.
12: Remember when she was dancing with the knives?
13: Yeah.
11: Well, yes.
12: Somebody put a video together of her at a Japanese restaurant with the knives. And you got the burner in front of her. Yeah. Dancing around with the knives.
11: Oh, yeah, that's just awful.
13: She's starting her new place. It's Britney Hanna.
11: Did you know she avoided the DUI conviction?
12: I did not.
11: Oh. Get this. By pleading guilty to reckless driving involving alcohol.
12: What does that mean? Reckless driving involving alcohol would be a DUI, wouldn't it?
11: That's what I would think. But no, she got 12 months of probation and can't possess drugs without a valid prescription. That's the deal. So there you go on that.
12: Wow.
11: Boy, man. Something big story out there with Texas. With this Senate race?
12: Oh, yeah.
11: Are the Republicans in trouble? Even after the Paxton endorsement from Trump? Some stats on that we got to get to, plus the five stories we're watching today. Coming right.

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11: The Mark McMahon Camp and Robin Show, Jeremy Markley, David Van Camp, Scott Robbins, and now the five stories we're watching today.
12: One, two, three, four, five.
13: Okay, number five, sad story in the sports world. NASCAR legend Kyle Busch passed away at the age of 41. He passed out in a racing simulator on Wednesday and then died yesterday from an

0: unspecified severe illness. Number four, the Pentagon released new videos of UFOs. It's a lot of grainy footage of like an unspecified light source that suddenly like jerks one way and then takes off at the speed of light going a different direction.
1: Really?
0: Yeah. Number
1: groundbreaking.
0: Three.
1: Groundbreaking. Yeah. We're still playing Pong.
0: Number three, President Trump pointed out that Texas Democrat Senate candidate James Tallarico thinks there are six genders, which he has literally said before. We know there are at least six genders is what he said.
1: Mm-hmm.
0: Well, CNN reported that was a false claim.
2: But there are actually more?
0: No. That Trump was falsely claiming that Tallarico said there were six genders. He's on the record saying it.
1: Yes. What are they talking about?
0: They're lying. Number two, UK police investigating Andrew Mountbatten Windsor, well, formerly known as Prince Andrew. They're investigating his links to Jeffrey Epstein, and apparently they are expanding the scope of their investigation to examine potential sex crimes. So it's getting...
2: Uh-oh.
0: Woo. Very interesting. I wonder if Andrew is going to start sweating again.
1: I bet he will.
0: Number one, former Centers for Disease Control and Prevention Director Robert Redfield says the Ebola outbreak could potentially become a very significant pandemic. Now that, of course, in a clickbait world, that's making the rounds sort of in a vacuum. He's not talking about a global pandemic. He's saying no, because there are probably many, many more cases that have gone undetected. So for Central Africa, it's going to be a pandemic, and it probably already is.
3: Right. And yeah, that makes sense. Yeah. But really, not a lot to worry about in the United States.
2: No. Yet.
1: See?
0: Well, we have plumbing.
2: Well.
0: You know, that's the difference.
2: Yeah. Well, that is true. We don't do more dances with corpses.
0: Yeah.
1: Oh, gosh.
0: That speak for yourself, sir.
2: Yeah, I was just going to say. Gosh. Who knows, right?
3: Gosh. Of course, a lot of people get ready for Memorial Day weekend and making plans. We're talking about Trump. Whether or not he's going to go to Don Jr.'s wedding in the Bahamas. If you had to bet on it, is he going or not?
2: I'm saying no.
0: Yeah, I would say no.
2: Just the security alone would be a nightmare, I would think.
1: Okay.
2: They're in Jamaica? They're going to Jamaica, is that right?
3: Bahamas.
2: Why are they going to the Bahamas? Why wouldn't you do it at the White House?
0: It's a destination.
3: Because, it's the optics. They were on the record of saying that. I think the New York Post reported it. Like, if they were to do a big deal with a whole lot of other stuff going on, would not be good as far as the optics go.
2: Yeah, it's not first marriage either, right? I mean, so.
3: No.
2: Yeah, so maybe that's part of the reason, too.
3: No. No, his ex-wife was just diagnosed with breast cancer.
2: Yeah.
3: So I know a lot of people are
2: praying for her. Is that Tiger's girlfriend?
3: No.
2: Okay.
3: Oh, Vanessa?
2: Yeah.
3: Maybe that is. Is that Vanessa?
2: I think so. I thought so. I don't know.
3: Yeah, that could be.
2: Okay.
3: Yes.
2: I freaked out for a second. I'm like, well, I thought I read that.
3: So. No, that's true.
2: Okay.
3: I'm keeping them all, trying to keep it straight, because there was Kimberly Guilfoyle in there.
2: Right.
3: It's
2: like a little husband-wife club.
3: This is the Markley, Van Camp, and Robin show. Yeah. Well, one of the things, I happen to see people calling out online rude wedding guest behaviors that maybe you don't even think are rude. Mm. That's something that we could get to. We do have to get to that other piece of audio, and it's from Harry Enten. He's, the polling guy, CNN, talking about Texas and Ken Paxton. As far as if he were to go up against James Tallarico, how much it favors Tallarico. Mm-hmm. That might be a shock to some people. Because, back in 2018, they were talking about Ted Cruz against your boy Beto.
2: Yeah.
3: I guess it'd be both of you guys. Thinking Beto was going to be the next big star, the Democratic Party.
2: I bought the hype, what can I tell you?
3: Well, you compare the numbers then to now. Yeah, we'll get to that. Both those things and around a What's Your Story coming right up.

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0: 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Jamie Marcy, David Van Camp, Scott Robbins.
1: Yep.
2: Okay, so Trump endorses Ken Paxton in Texas. A lot of Senate Republicans very upset about it.
3: Oh, yeah, and then they take their ball and go home.
2: Yes. Yeah. And a lot of them are saying, well, we thought, you know, as far as Cornyn, he'd beat Tallarico, mm-hmm. James Tallarico, the weird Democrat guy running for Senate there. It'd be no contest. But now with Paxton.
3: Yeah.
2: Oh, it's totally in play. Okay, you take that with a grain of salt. And I know, Scott, you were asking about polling the other day, that. Well, Harry Enten, the guy, we like to play clips from Harry Enten, mm-hmm. especially when it favors our side. When it doesn't, well, you probably should. Yeah. I mean, you want to know what's going on as far as the polling, I guess. Well, polls can be wrong, but this is part of what he said.
4: James Tallarico could very well win in Texas. And I want to use a comparison point with 2018 because there was all this talk about Beto O'Rourke, right? Oh, could he beat Ted Cruz? He could beat Ted Cruz. The numbers at this point in that campaign, simply put, did not support that conclusion. But the numbers at this point absolutely support the conclusion that James Tallarico can win. So take a look. Texas Senate polls in May of the election year. When you matched up O'Rourke, Beto O'Rourke versus Ted Cruz, Ted Cruz was up by 7 points. He was clearly ahead. But look at the polling average now when you max up Ken Paxton versus James Tallarico. It's actually Tallarico that's ahead by 4 points. And Johnny B, I was looking back at every single Texas Senate race that I could find. And at this point in the campaign, James Tallarico is polling better than any Democrat in at least 24 years.
2: Okay.
3: Yeah.
2: So on that, is that because I guess it's only conservative media that's told the real story of James Tallarico?
3: Yeah, because Tallarico is an extremist. He is a left-wing extremist. There's no question about it. But he, you know, to crib a phrase from the left, he presents as sort of this vanilla, inoffensive guy to people who don't pay attention and don't actually listen to the things that he has said in the past and what he believes in, actually. Right. He also, you know, gets a ton of help from media that won't tell the truth. I mean, I just mentioned in the top five stories that we're following, I mean, CNN said, well, it's a false claim to say that James Tallarico thinks there are six genders. No, he said that in the Texas legislature on the record.
2: It reminds me of Spanberger in Virginia.
3: Yes.
2: Gets total cover, total far leftist.
3: Yeah.
2: But they make her out to be this centrist.
1: Well, yeah, I mean, they don't care. I mean, all they have to do is print it and people read it or hear it and that's it. Mission accomplished. What the truth is.
3: Yeah, the biggest concern I have is not so much that Tallarico can run away with it or anything like that. It's not even about Tallarico at all. I'm worried about a situation where, you know, John Cornyn loses or Ken Paxton loses, and the divide between those two support bases is so wide that, you know, if your guy loses, you're just going to stay home.
2: Do you think that's possible?
3: I think that is in play. It's not. I don't think it's going to be a majority of people because most people don't follow it that closely. If they just wait until November to vote in the general election, mm-hmm. but you really don't need much more than like 5% of the Republican base to say screw you guys. I'm going home in order to hand this over to a Democrat.
2: Yeah, maybe it's just me. It could be wrong think. I think back to DeSantis and Trump, mm-hmm. like in 2022. And there's a huge divide there.
3: Yeah.
2: But then when faced with, well, Joe Biden or Kamala Harris, everybody comes to the side of Trump.
3: Yeah.
2: You know, Harry Enten also talked about the difference between Ted Cruz and Ken Paxton. I thought this
4: Ted
2: was
4: Cruz's net favorability was actually plus 7 points in my average polls. Look what Ken Paxton is. The complete inverse of that. He's 7 points underwater. So look again, you just look at the numbers. In 2018, Democrats had this dream of turning Texas blue. The numbers didn't support it in large part because Ted Cruz was actually decently popular, but Ken Paxton.
2: But I do remember 2018, mm-hmm. and media was all about, Beto's gonna win this.
3: Yeah, that whole thing. I had family members talking to me about it, like, oh yeah, I think Beto's really gonna win. And even then, I was playing the Jamie Markley role and just saying, Beto is not going to win the U.S. Senate against Ted Cruz. It's just not going to happen.
2: Yeah, I never thought that.
1: I did. Oh, well.
2: I know.
1: I'm guilty.
2: Well, you lost bets on it.
1: I know. I did.
2: Still haven't paid those bets. That's why it just keeps ramping up.
1: I'm just like Beto.
4: But Ken Paxton is anything but. In poll after poll after poll, he is underwater. No wonder Republican senators are running scared, especially after that Trump endorsement of Paxton. Back in May 2018, Trump's net popularity in Texas, he was at plus 4 points. He was above board. Again, we're looking at the inverse of that. Trump is considerably less popular in Texas, which of course matches what we're seeing nationally, which is that Donald Trump is less popular now than he was at this point in term one. You put it all together. You look at the general election polls. You look at the popularity of the potential Republican candidates that'll be running for Texas Senate. You look at Donald Trump's popularity as well, and you go, okay, Texas is absolutely in play.
2: Okay. We'll see. See what happens.
1: David, what's your assessment?
3: I'm skeptical. Again, my I think, you know, once the runoff primary in the Republican race is over, hopefully there can be some sort of unification. I think you'll start to see the polls reflect that. I think right now it's so chaotic with the runoff happening right now that it's kind of hard to get an accurate picture of what the general election will be, because nobody knows for sure who is going to be the Republican nominee.
5: Yeah, I would guess that's when all the Oppo stuff goes out too. After that's all.
3: Yeah. Oh, for sure.
5: Yeah.
2: All right. It's that time. We do it a couple of times a day. We go around the table. It may not be the biggest story out there, but it caught your attention. David, what's your story today?
3: Well, Chicago Mayor Brandon Johnson had his summer safety press conference where he does this every year, basically begging people to stop shooting each other in the street.
2: It always works.
3: Yeah, it always does. He had this message for people who say, hey, maybe we should actually prosecute people that are arrested.
2: Okay.
6: Let me be absolutely clear. Remember when we had multiple arrests at a gathering? And then another gathering happened the following week. If we believe that we can arrest our way towards safety, we're wrong. We ask police officers to do too much.
5: No, you can arrest your way to safety.
2: Mm-hmm.
5: You can.
2: Yeah.
3: But you have to keep them locked up.
5: That's the deal.
3: You got to prosecute them.
5: Yes.
1: It's not arresting them. It's keeping them.
5: Yes. Yeah. Getting all the Soros DAs out all across the, not just Chicago, all across the country. Prosecute crimes. Keep them in jail. Yes, that would certainly help.
2: It's just nonsensical.
3: Mm-hmm.
2: And it's going to be fun as this goes on. You heard the governor, Gravy, as you call him, Scott.
1: Yeah, Governor Gravy of Illinois? Yes.
2: You used to call him Jelly Bean, and then you switched to Gravy.
1: Gravy seems to be more appropriate to me.
2: Well,
1: it has a certain cadence to it.
2: He went after Brandon Johnson.
3: Yeah.
2: The guy doesn't do it. The budget? Well, where is it? That was funny.
1: Because he dropped the ball on the Bears more than anything.
2: Yeah. Yes.
1: Yeah, that's
2: embarrassing for Pritzker.
1: That's what really pissed him off. Yeah.
2: Yeah. All right, Scott, what do you got for What's Your Story?
1: Well, Francesca Hong, is that how you pronounce her name? Mm-hmm. I want to make sure I get that right. Mm-hmm. She is, by the way, the leading candidate for governor of Wisconsin right now. It feels like every day there's some new Democrat we have to introduce, some crazy Democrat that no one's heard of before that is all of a sudden involved. She has been maintained for a long time they should abolish the police, right?
2: Okay.
1: Now she says Wisconsin's on stolen land.
2: Oh.
1: So we got to take care of that problem, too, if elected.
2: So what do you do? People that own homes, you just give it up?
1: I guess you'd have to give it up to the state.
2: Okay.
1: I don't know what the hell she's talking about. But it seems to me, if you believe that Wisconsin's on stolen land, it's odd that you would want to be the governor of a criminal enterprise, wouldn't it?
3: Mm-hmm.
2: Yeah.
1: Why would you want to be governor of that?
2: Well, she's planning on Robin Hooding it or something.
1: These people are serious candidates now. We have one every day right now.
2: Yes.
1: That is, and you know, I remember the talk after the election, after the presidential election. Well, you know, that party is really, they're too far out left. They really got to bring it in. If they want to win elections, they've gone further.
2: Yes, that is true.
1: If anything, they've doubled down on that strategy.
2: Well, later on, we'll hear from a big Democrat donor. Well, former donor, saying, if you don't wake up and lose the wokeness and the nonsense, you're going to keep losing, basically.
1: Well, we got to round up the Jews and put them in camps.
2: Oh, my gosh.
1: I mean, these people are serious candidates, though.
2: Oh, yeah.
1: They could win.
2: Yeah.
1: Unreal.
2: Yeah. Something lighter. I'll just do this for my story. We talked about this briefly. People online are talking about the rudest wedding guest behaviors.
1: Oh, God.
2: Talking about Don Jr. getting married this weekend. Some of this is common sense. You know, if you're going to RSVP, you better show up.
1: True.
2: You know, unless it's an emergency or something like that, because it's going to cost people.
1: Yeah.
2: You know, and you don't bring uninvited family members. Why are you
1: laughing?
2: That
1: should go without saying, doesn't it?
2: Well, they just figured I was invited too.
1: Yeah.
2: You know, don't do that.
1: Bring your cousins with you. Yeah, okay.
2: Here's one that can be controversial. Don't ask to bring your kids if the kids weren't invited.
1: Exactly.
2: So you've seen that break bad.
1: Yeah.
2: If the couple has a registry, especially if there's plenty of stuff for all price points, don't go rogue and spend money on a gift that you like.
1: Okay. That's true. Yeah.
2: All right. You know, I understand. At the same time, the gift is from the person that's giving, right?
1: Yeah. That's true.
2: Do they get any free will in this?
3: Yeah, I don't.
2: Or you just got to go by the list of what you want?
3: Yeah, I don't think of it as rude. It's more like, well, that they have a list of things that they're asking for and they'd like you to stick to that. But I don't think it's necessarily rude to go rogue.
2: Yeah. One of the oddest gifts my wife and I got, this was, you know, over 30 years ago, was a guy, and you know him, Tom, who had worked with Geffen Records, gave me a leather Guns N' Roses tour jacket.
1: That's nice. Did you both get to wear it?
2: No.
1: Okay.
2: I was like, I love it for you, but what? I don't quite understand.
1: Yeah.
2: But yeah, it's cool, isn't it?
1: Now this is love, like a Guns N' Roses tour jacket.
2: Better believe it. If you're invited, don't come empty-handed. At least bring a card. That makes sense.
1: Yeah, that's nice.
2: Don't break with preferences and customs, especially the bride. Like, you wouldn't wear white at her wedding. This is more of a thing for the ladies.
1: Mm-hmm.
2: Okay. Don't cause self-centered disruptions or drama.
1: Yeah.
2: You've seen that happen
1: many times.
2: And then one is just don't be critical of the wedding. Are people usually critical at a wedding?
1: Maybe amongst themselves.
3: Yeah.
2: Like, they don't need to hear the negativity.
1: I believe she did.
3: My big thing is don't propose at somebody else's wedding.
2: Because somebody's done that.
1: Dude.
3: Yeah.
1: I saw it happen, too. I DJ'd a wedding where that happened.
2: Ooh.
1: Yeah. It was icy.
2: Yeah.
1: Could I have the mic, man? Can I have the mic, man?
2: Oh, no. Actually on mic.
1: Baby, I want you to come up here on this joyous day with so-and-so and so-and-so. I just want to know if you'd marry me.
2: Oh,
1: yeah.
2: No.
1: And people applauded, and they were nice, but it was like, you could tell there was a bit of a seething going on.
2: Mm-hmm. Yeah.
1: You stole the thunder, man. Blew the headliner off the stage.
2: Well, so, and this isn't on here, but I'm asking you, okay, if it's just amongst friends, all right, maybe sitting at a table, is it rude to give a letter grade to the best man and maid of honor speeches?
1: Oh, gosh.
3: I don't think so, as long as you're not making fun of the bride or groom.
2: Okay.
3: Yeah.
2: All right. Maybe some friends of mine and I will do that occasionally on the speech.
1: Well, you did one at mine, and it was A grades all across the board.
2: Really?
1: Oh, yeah. You were hilarious.
2: I don't even remember that one.
1: You don't remember what you did?
2: What did I do?
1: You played Drops of Me.
2: Oh, that one. Yes, yes. Yeah. Oh, I thought you, you were talking about your daughter's wedding. And I'm like,
1: no,
2: what?
1: No, not my daughter's wedding.
2: Okay. Yeah, that was, yeah. Oh, yeah. Your wedding?
1: Yeah.
2: Oh, yeah.
1: I introduced my daughter to you. I said, this is Uncle Drunkle.
2: Oh, at your daughter's wedding.
1: Yeah.
2: Yeah.
1: Hey.
2: Yeah, we were all still getting after it pretty good back in those days.
1: Three Harry Carries back there.
2: Well, me and your boy Lloyd, that was a different thing. Yeah, that was good times. Okay. All right, we got to get you set up for a couple other things coming up here. All right. Did you hear about anybody setting off fireworks inside a Walmart?
3: No.
1: Oh.
2: Oh, yeah. All for a diversionary tactic. Okay, that's a part of Nimrod's in the news you don't want to miss. And a news update coming right up.

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17: Pentagon releasing a second tranche of UFO files, including one where it appears we shot something down.
18: Yeah.
17: I mean, again, it's just kind of hard to make out what exactly it is. I'll say that the movement of it, it looks interesting how quickly it'll dart away. That being said, I don't have a sense of scale. Like, how tight is that zoom? How fast is the aircraft going? I don't know.
16: Yeah. We'll see how people are disappointed with this one. And then wait for the next one. All right, we got to get to Nimrod. Here we go.
19: When the going gets tough.
20: Damn it, this is too hard.
19: The dumb get dumber.
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20: I love the poorly educated.
16: All right. Nimrod's in the News. We go to Maryland. 36-year-old man Anthony Rhodes. I don't know if you heard about this. Ignited a grocery cart full of fireworks in the kids' clothing section of a Walmart.
18: Wow.
16: Why? To cover up a jewelry heist. Oh. So there was chaos when the fireworks started going off. Customers fleeing to get out. They didn't know what was going on.
18: The old misdirection play.
16: Oh, sure.
18: Mm-hmm.
16: Anthony broke into a jewelry counter and stole multiple pieces of jewelry worth like $10,000. The store also suffered nearly $10 million in damages due to fire damage.
18: Wow.
16: Destroyed inventory and cleanup costs from the smoke and all the soot. Mm. No one injured, thankfully, for that.
18: Jeez.
16: Anthony facing multiple charges, including first-degree arson and manufacturing an explosive device, made the local news.
22: When he actually sets the fire, he actually removes his jacket, exposing that Jefferson University baseball T-shirt. That gave our investigators just a little bit of a clue on who this person is.
16: Just a little bit.
18: Last name on the back, too.
16: And that's Nimrod's in the News.

0: Shit, here it comes.
1: 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The people above your catering business are doing major construction, and the drilling is only during business hours.
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10: President Trump is set to swear in Kevin Warsh as a Fed Reserve chairman. The White House ceremony follows Warsh's Senate confirmation vote along mostly party lines. The 56-year-old will succeed Jerome Powell, whose term expired earlier this month. Travelers are hitting the roads and airports as the Memorial Day travel period is underway. Despite high gas prices, AAA projects 45 million Americans will travel at least 50 miles from home between now and Monday. Of that total, 39.1 million are expected to drive, while 3.66 million are expected to fly. Secretary of State Marco Rubio says talks with Iran have recently seen a little bit of movement. At the same time, he cautioned that Iran's stockpile of enriched uranium and its effort to create a tolling system of sorts in the Strait of Hormuz are still not acceptable. Rubio also urged the UN to pass a draft resolution calling on Iran to end attacks on ships in the critical waterway, as well as on its neighboring states in the Gulf region. Some Republicans are expressing growing frustration over President Trump's spending proposals. NBC's Kelly O'Donnell reports that two in particular are under scrutiny.
11: Both issues hitting an unexpected GOP wall. $1 billion for ballroom-related security and a nearly $1.8 billion anti-weaponization fund.
10: North Carolina Republican Senator Tom Tillis is calling that fund stupid on stilts. Trump is claiming a victory for another project. A federal commission has approved a plan to build a triumphal arch on Washington, D.C.'s Memorial Circle near the Lincoln Memorial. The president told reporters he thinks Congress will have no role in that endeavor. However, the arch will still need approval from another federal panel, and legal action to stop construction is already underway. The family of one of the teens accused of killing 3 people at a San Diego mosque is apologizing. In a statement, Caleb Vasquez's family apologized for his alleged actions, saying they do not reflect the values we raised our family with. 3 people were killed in Monday's shooting at the Islamic Center of San Diego before the suspects are believed to have turned the guns on themselves. I'm Chris Caraggio.
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31: The Markley, Van Camp, and Robbins Show. Jamie Markley, David Van Camp, Scott Robbins. A lot of people traveling this Memorial Day weekend, spending a lot of money on gas, a lot more than you want to. And people are asking, what about the Strait of Hormuz? What's going on?
32: Exactly.
31: Is it closed? Is it open?
32: I have whiplash from all of the
31: west. Thought we had a plan.
33: It's like a few boats are getting through, a few aren't. We're boarding some, we're disabling others, or I'm sorry, differently abling others. Yeah. Marco Rubio, the Secretary of State, he was in Sweden to talk to NATO allies. And, of course, the Strait of Hormuz and the Iran war, big topics. Once again, Rubio saying, hey, our allies need to start stepping up because Iran might, well, there might need to be a plan B here.
31: Oh.
34: This is what I hope for. And this is the point I made is we all would love to see an agreement with Iran in which the straits are open and they abandon their nuclear ambitions and so forth, their nuclear weapons ambitions. That's what we would all hope for, and that's what we're going to continue to work on, and that's what work is ongoing even as I speak to you now in that regard. But we also have to have a plan B. And plan B is, what if Iran refuses to open the straits? What if Iran decides we refuse to open the straits, we're going to own the straits, and we're going to charge tolls for it? Okay. At that point, something has to be done about it. And I would argue that there are countries represented here today that are more deeply impacted by this than even the United States is. So all I'm saying, and I've said, and I think this has been reiterated by others, there are other countries that agree with me on this, is that we have to start thinking about, what do we do if a few weeks from now Iran decides we don't care, we're going to keep the straits closed, we're going to sink any ship that doesn't listen to us or doesn't pay us. Then someone's going to have to do something about it. Okay, they're not just going to voluntarily reopen the straits in that scenario.
0: So basically what you're saying is you would have to police it nonstop.
1: Right. Yeah.
0: And if they try to do anything, you just hit them again.
1: Mm-hmm. Yeah.
0: And it would never end.
1: Yeah.
0: Basically. That's what you're looking at.
33: Well, I'll tell you the one thing that I understand, you gotta be thinking strategically long term just in case. But man, when he's saying, what happens if in a few weeks they're not opening the, oh man, I start to pucker. They say, in a few weeks, wait a minute. I know we're already past the 4 to 6 weeks thing.
0: Yeah. Boy, I'm glad no one wanted to bet on the old, will this be wrapped up by Memorial Day weekend?
1: Mm-hmm.
0: Yeah.
1: Mm-hmm.
0: It's dragging.
1: Therein lies the problem.
0: Yes.
1: And I don't know if it was Trump not realizing the resolve and how difficult this was going to be, or if he thought it was going to be like an easy Maduro thing. You go in and a few days later, you win, you move on. You know, I don't know.
0: It's hard to tell. I mean, I think you're planning for anything possible.
1: Yeah.
0: So I think you put, you know, you're talking to all your advisors. Everything's on the table.
1: Oh, I'm sure there are scenarios that were, you know, 18 of them or whatever.
0: Yes.
1: What to do if.
0: But, I mean, only the people in that room know if they really expect it to be where they're at right now.
1: Yeah.
0: And then what is the next step of the plan? Because I'm sure they have something in mind. It does seem Trump wants to hesitate as much as possible to hit them hard again.
1: He does, I can tell. Yeah.
0: But if that happens, maybe all these questions get answered. And here's what we're going to do with the Strait. We'll see.
1: And by the way, I thought we had destroyed most of their military capability. I don't know, where are they still getting military-grade stuff from Russia? Or where are they getting it?
0: Well, you're looking at the amount of missiles that they have.
1: Yeah, I mean,
0: and well, it's all over the place.
1: I guess.
33: I mean, it's not only that, but when you're talking specifically about the Strait of Hormuz, you're talking about mines that are in the war.
1: Mm-hmm.
33: Which is not as sophisticated as, you know, having a interballistic missile infrastructure.
0: Yeah. So keeping an eye on that one. Then you have Chuck Schumer talking about this.
33: Yeah, well, he's talking about something else, Chuck Schumer. So you know, the Republicans in the Senate, they're very mad about this IRS weaponization fund. They're calling it the slush fund and all of that.
0: Yeah.
33: I'll give the critics at least some credit in saying, it doesn't seem like it was very well thought out. You have, $1.7 billion that's set aside that you can, sort of like a class action lawsuit, if you were targeted by the previous administration for speech, then you can get some sort of settlement out of that. Okay, I guess. But again, they didn't really set up or articulate how it was going to function.
0: Yeah, not a lot of specifics. I think that's a fair criticism.
33: Mm-hmm. Well, Senate Republicans decided to take their ball and go home. And really what it is, it has nothing to do with that fund. It has everything to do with the endorsement of Ken Paxton in the Texas Senate race. It has to do with Bill Cassidy losing his primary. It has to do with the McConnell machine in Kentucky being destroyed or at least hobbled severely. That's really what they're mad about. And so
0: what we would call the PCR.
33: Yeah.
0: Mm-hmm. Proven conservative record people.
33: Yeah, the people.
1: You say it with the voice, though, that...
0: Proven conservative record.
1: That's the one that really drives it home.
33: The people who have plenty of time for a stupid dog parade, but no time for, well, voter ID. Yeah.
0: Right.
33: And so they're lashing out. It's 2017 all over again, it feels like. So Senate Republicans said, well, we're just not going to do anything until next month. We're going to take the next week or so off. So that created this opening for the top Democrat in the Senate, Chuck Schumer, to come out with this yesterday.
0: Okay.
2: So this afternoon, Republicans, so divided, so dysfunctional, so disorganized, are fleeing Washington. Their majority can't melt down fast enough, not when Americans' financial situation is melting down every day. Republicans are in complete disarray. They're at each other's throats. The American people are suffering for it. Mm-hmm. Republicans are divided over things that Americans don't want. But Democrats are united around things that the people do want.
0: Right. Dongs and girls sports and such.
33: Yeah.
0: Open borders.
33: Mm-hmm.
0: Good stuff.
33: I like that. Republicans in disarray. No, they're the proven conservative record people throwing a hissy fit again.
0: Yeah, that's basically what it is.
33: And that's what it is. Meanwhile, in the Democrat Party, you got open anti-Semites who are like running and leading in polls in some
1: incredible
33: cases.
1: Incredible.
33: You got a guy with who had a Nazi tattoo for years, knew what it was until he decided he was going to run for Senate. Graham Platner up in Maine.
0: Yeah.
1: Did you see what Dick Durbin was asking?
0: Mr. Old Port-a-John Wackadoodle.
1: Yeah. Port-a-John Wackadoodle, yeah.
0: Yeah.
1: Dick Durbin was asked about him.
0: Okay.
1: Never heard of him.
0: Well, he's on his way out the door.
1: Yeah.
0: He doesn't pay attention to anything.
1: I don't know.
0: It was interesting. Last night, Kayleigh McEnany on Fox had John Morgan on, who is a former Democratic major donor, like donated $1 million to the last presidential campaign. Well, until Kamala. But he was talking about the old DNC autopsy they got released. And this is what he said.
3: Well, I didn't give a penny once Kamala got in. That was it for me. So, but look, I don't know what they spent on this autopsy, but they could have given me nothing and I could have done it in a few seconds. One, DEI is DEAD. Two, woke needs to be put to sleep. Three, transgender swimmers don't get to swim against girls. It's unfair. Four, you need to seal the border tight. And five, anything to do with Kamala or her staff. They had, as the Biden campaign manager, Cesar Chavez's granddaughter, running the campaign, and she came from Kamala Harris's office. That's the autopsy. Period. End of story. Get rid of all that. And you don't need to have an autopsy. I just gave it to you.
0: Okay. So in review, DEI's got to go. That's not going to happen. Wokeism?
1: No, they just changed the name of DEI, though.
0: Right.
1: No. They're
0: still going after it.
1: Same principles apply.
0: Yeah. I mean, race-based stuff.
1: Mm-hmm.
0: They're not going to get away from that,
1: right.
0: The wokeism. The trans issue? I don't see them getting away from that.
1: No.
33: No?
1: They haven't.
0: Because the far left runs the party.
33: Mm-hmm.
0: The border issue, they're siding with illegals every day.
33: Mm-hmm.
0: And Kamala's running again. So I don't know how that works. But then, and the show, he's a little bit delusional. He talked about the deep bench, but they'll still find a way to lose. And this is what he said.
3: Got a deep bench right now. Pretty good bench. If you go with a guy like Andy Beshear or Pritzker or Rahm Emanuel.
0: Yeah, see, I knew it.
1: Yep.
0: David, you two's got Pritzker?
1: Yep, yeah, Pritzker.
0: He doesn't have a chance.
1: No.
33: No.
1: I don't think so.
33: Rahm is the only guy who actually even fits what he was talking about Democrats need to do. That's
0: exactly
33: the only guy. The problem is he's too Jewish. The Democrats won't vote for him.
0: That's true. He goes on.
3: Rahm Emanuel, you have a chance. But they may find a way to lose, because if you go with anybody with socialist at the end of Democrat, you are going to lose, because socialism is the first cousin to communism, and we always know how it goes. Socialism, Cuba, Venezuela, China, Russia.
0: They're not going to get away from that either, by the way.
33: No.
3: Socialism is the precursor to communism. I don't know why they insist on putting it behind their names, Democratic Socialist. But if they do that, they will lose again.
33: No, it's easy to explain why. Because they're communists.
1: Right.
33: Mm-hmm. It's not a mystery here.
1: It's much softer, though, with Democratic Socialist.
33: Mm-hmm.
0: Yes, if you put Democrat in front of it, you're giving the illusion that it's still the Democratic Party.
1: Democratic mass murderer.
33: Lenin's party initially was Social Democrats.
0: There you go. Yeah. Man, it is an interesting story just when it comes to business. The Bolt CEO, okay, says he let go of his entire HR team. And it depends on what corporation it is. Sometimes HR departments, one of the things that they will do is they're constantly polling their employees so that their voices are heard. And that there's something that you think is wrong within the company that you can voice those concerns. That's a big deal now, right? So basically, you have a ton of griping and moaning that other times may not happen or just be like it always has been with coworkers, either at happy hour or, you know, in the lunchroom or whatever. This place sucks, blah, blah, blah, blah. But now you've got it where you're actually having HR departments listen to it and then give feedback. Nothing ever changes still.
33: Well, no.
0: But they want to make the people feel heard. And this dude's like, it cured a lot of problems just firing that part.
4: You know, we had an HR team. That HR team was creating problems that didn't exist.
5: And in what regard?
4: And those problems disappeared when I let them go. We got rid of our HR team. We replaced it with a couple person people ops team.
0: Yeah. So there he was talking at Fortune's Workforce Innovation Summit. Saying, yeah, we had some cuts, and then we cut the whole HR team, and all of a sudden these problems didn't exist.
1: Well, you got to create things to justify your existence, right?
0: Sometimes.
1: Yeah.
0: You know?
1: Yeah.
0: Especially if that's, you know, a big kind of department.
1: Yep.
0: Just crack it up, man. Like creating meetings for meeting's sake.
1: That's right.
0: Oh, my goodness.
1: Have a meeting to have a meeting. Yeah.
0: Yes. Do you know what the ratio is now with women to men in college?
1: No.
0: Oh, we got to get to that. And the five stories we're watching today coming up.

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24: All right, number five. Sad report. NASCAR legend Kyle Busch passed away at the age of 41. He passed out in a racing simulator on Wednesday and then died yesterday from an unspecified severe illness. Oh, go ahead.
25: There was this one update, and that was that he was on the bathroom floor coughing up blood before that.
24: Oh, really?
25: Or there was. Yeah. That's when they called 911. I don't know. It's awful.
24: Yeah. Number four, the Pentagon released new videos of UFOs. It's a lot of grainy footage of bright lights going in all sorts of crazy directions.
25: Mm-hmm. Yeah.
24: Number three, UK police investigating Andrew Mountbatten Windsor, who used to be known as Prince Andrew. As they are investigating him over his links to Jeffrey Epstein, well, they're reportedly expanding the scope of their investigation to examine potential sex crimes.
25: Uh-oh.
24: Number two, fake news alert from NBC4 in Columbus, Ohio. This is being shared all over the place. The report, well, I'll play what is being shared here, and you may be surprised by this.
26: Vice President Vance told reporters at the White House on Tuesday that he will not be running for president in 2028. Just months ago, he had said running was a possibility.
25: Whoa.
24: Yeah, he did.
25: That's big news.
24: He did not say that.

0: fact, the whole thing is based on a comment from Tuesday where he was saying, I'm not a potential future candidate, I'm a vice president. Meaning I am answering questions in my capacity currently as vice president.
1: Right.
0: But the kids in the newsroom apparently are idiots and didn't understand that.
2: He just announced he's not running for president.
0: Yeah. I was like, I feel like I would have heard about that if he just said, no, I'm not running for president.
2: Well, you were a news director, yeah. David. Is that fireable?
0: That is certainly a, we're going to have a serious conversation about your reporting because you got to go and correct that because that's a lie. That's not maybe true at all.
3: Maybe he had a coworker that gave him a fake press release that looked real.
1: Oh, like what happened to you?
3: Yeah, maybe that's what happened.
1: Like some pranking going on.
3: Yeah, right, exactly.
0: Yeah, they went live with it. And then number one, former CDC Director Robert Redfield says the Ebola outbreak could potentially become a very significant pandemic. And I guess borderline fake news is out there because that's the quote that's out there. He was saying it could spread throughout Central Africa because of the large number of cases known so far. This is unusual to have this many cases reported sort of this late in the game.
1: Yes. Just remember, Scott, whenever you get nervous, just remember Dr. Mark Siegel, who was on Fox, part of what he said.
4: Coming here or having any kind of sustained spread here is zero.
1: In the United States.
3: Okay.
1: Yes. So there you
3: go. I'm going to go with Siegel. I'm on Team Siegel.
1: There you go.
0: I just got a press release, Scott, that a hospital near you is treating an Ebola patient.
3: See, don't say
0: I'm
3: that.
0: Kidding.
1: And you need to get tested.
0: That's a joke.
3: That's a joke.
1: Yes. Did you see this story? It's going to be happening more and more, I'm sure. An interactive Ozzy Osbourne digital avatar is in production.
3: Oh, boy.
1: Ozzy's son Jack said, it's kind of scary how it's really very accurate. He will exist digitally as himself for as long as we have computers. So you can ask Ozzy anything, and this was Sharon talking now, and he will answer you in his own voice. Well, that's not quite true because it's no longer with us, yeah. But... anyway, she said, and the answer will be what Ozzy would have said. We're going to take it all around the world. People can talk to him, and he will talk back.
0: Wait, Sharon Osbourne is just absolutely hell-bent on proving wrong the old adage, you can't get blood from a turnip.
1: Yeah.
0: My goodness.
1: Or that she was just trying to milk him for every dollar.
0: Yeah.
3: Well, what's the reason for doing this?
1: She said, Elvis died 50 years ago, and everybody knows Elvis. I just want that for Ozzy. This is the Markley, Van Camp, and Robin show.
3: Okay.
1: So, man.
3: They're going to send
1: I was an Ozzy fan. Okay, I saw Ozzy multiple times live, right?
3: Mm-hmm.
1: Ozzy's not Elvis. There was only one Elvis.
0: Yeah.
1: I don't think we'll ever see anything quite like that again. Anyway, biggest story today, David.
0: Man. Sharon Osbourne is a bad person. It makes me sad.
3: I thought that too, and I was hesitant to say it, but.
1: Who knows? Maybe Ozzy said, yeah, go ahead and do it.
0: Well, he was out of his mind. That guy hadn't had a clear thought since 1981. I mean,
1: probably. Yeah. All right, we still got to get to the whole stats on how many women versus men in higher education. And the downstream effect of that is really interesting. And around to what's your story is coming right up.

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0: The Markley Van Camp and Robin Show. I'm Jamie Markley, the Gen Xer. The millennial David Van Camp. The sexy boomer, that's Scott Robbins. Yep. So I was listening to Daily Wire News, doing different stories. They bring on Mark Perry, who's an economist at the American Enterprise Institute. He does a bunch of studies on higher education as far as men and women, because men have been falling behind for a long time. I didn't realize how long. Talking about stats on this.
1: Well, you know, this has actually been going on for a long time. It's actually, you know, women have outnumbered men in higher education in terms of enrollment degrees since the early 1980s. So it's really been going on for more than 40 years. And it just, the gap between men and women in higher education keeps getting bigger and bigger. But if you're just looking at, you know, let's say for bachelor's degrees now, it's about 60% female graduates and 40% male. And then for master's degrees, it's even a bigger gap. So it's a 63%. It's almost 2-to-1 women versus men for master's degrees. Women get about 2/3 of associate's degrees, and they get now about 60% of doctoral degrees. So at every level of higher education, from community college to graduate school, women are outnumbering men.
0: Not surprised, right?
2: No, not at all.
0: And I think you see that in a lot of jobs.
3: Mm-hmm.
0: Well, he goes into the different fields people will study in college, and I think it's only 2 out of 15, something like that, that men lead?
1: There's only really 2 fields out of, you know, 15 or 20 fields, major fields in college, where men outnumber women, and that's engineering and computer science. So I think right now for engineering, it's about 25% female, 75% male. And for computer science, it's even more. It's only about 22% female. Everything else is either balanced.
0: Oh, just time out for a second. And I'm sure you've read pieces or seen different things talking about the discrepancy in those two fields.
3: Mm-hmm.
0: That there needs to be more done for females to grow in those different fields, yeah. Right?
3: Mm-hmm.
0: Which is interesting.
1: Like, you know, even math and architecture and business, it's almost balanced. And then you get into these fields where women are 80% or more. And that's, you know, health professions, which includes nursing, public administration, education, psychology are really dominated then by women.
0: So in something like that, do you ever hear we got to do something to bring more males into those fields? I never have.
3: No.
4: Nope.
0: Which is also something that he brought up that I thought was interesting. It's like the whole downstream effects of this phenomenon.
1: Well, some people have expressed a concern about that, just because often when men and women were going to college in closer to equal numbers, then often that would lead to marriage eventually based on somebody that they knew in college. And now if there's 2 women for every man in a college environment, then it could mean that there's fewer opportunities for women and for men in terms of matching what happened.
0: I've never even heard that before, but mm-hmm. It totally makes sense.
3: Yeah.
0: But anyway, he goes on.
1: What happens is that it is a story of female success in higher education. That's clearly the case. Then there's also the flip side is that maybe now it's that men that are who are falling behind. Women are very successful. I think if women are behind, they get a lot of attention. But if it's the men who are falling behind, then often there's kind of a selective concern about gender imbalances. If the shares of college degrees were reversed and it was men getting most of the degrees compared to women, then it would be some kind of national crisis, and there would be all sorts of hand-wringing and corrective action that would be proposed and so on.
0: I totally agree with that.
2: Yeah. Well, because we've seen it.
0: Yes.
2: I mean, and I mean, how many times have you heard we need, you know, I mean, that's the whole basic thesis of diversity, equity, inclusion. It's not just about, it's really not just even about color of skin.
0: Right.
2: It's also about, you know, gender equality, which actually is more like gender inequality, just in the opposite direction, I suppose, what
0: yes.
2: they mean.
0: Yes.
2: That's what happens.
0: Well, and it seems like a lot of those problems that they set out to fix were fixed a while ago.
3: Mm-hmm.
0: But then when that becomes its own industry,
2: yeah.
0: they don't give up on it.
2: Well, no, because it's their lifeblood.
0: Yes. I think that's what we're seeing to a large degree. I just thought the whole thing was really interesting. Because again, when it comes to computer science and engineering, you'll still hear the bemoaning, what are we going to do to bring more women into these fields?
2: Yeah.
0: I mean, I think there have been the efforts to do that. Sometimes people just don't want to
4: do it. Well, that's just it. You can't force people to do something they don't want to do.
0: I know.
4: I have no interest in engineering. I don't want to do engineering, you know.
0: Right.
4: You must.
2: I don't want you to be an engineer, Scott.
4: Right. Oh, no. A train engineer is what I thought I could be. Pull the whistle.
0: I don't know. If they ever saw you on the buttons you have in front of you here.
4: Yeah, well.
0: Yeah, I don't think that future is going anywhere.
4: Oh, boy.
0: But you're talented at other things.
4: I'm glad you do these things that other people can't do. I try to stay in my lane and make enough money to pay people who know what they're doing to do that.
0: Well, at that time, we do it a couple of times a day. Go around the table. It may not be the biggest story out there, but it caught your attention. David, what's your story here?
2: Well, I thought this was interesting, although, I mean, the New York Post, and then I guess it was Fox News, too, just totally did this actress wrong. So we've seen this before when there's a reboot or a reimagining of a classic fairy tale, Snow White, for example. You've got the stars out there, and it's all, you know, liberal ideology, just nonsense that's getting spewed constantly. And it causes problems for the movies. Because people are like, well, fine, you don't want me to see your movie? I won't go see your movie then. That's okay. I'll save myself the time and effort and money.
0: Right.
2: Well, the headline is Supergirl. They're making a Supergirl movie. Actress mocks critics, says a lot of them are Christian dads. So you're like, whoa, okay, what did she actually say?
0: Okay.
2: That's not just misleading, that's a lie. What she was talking about was apparently there's some sort of online backlash to her being in the movie, which most of the time I think is manufactured to begin with, just to get rage clicks.
0: Yeah, just get people talking about it.
2: Yeah. But what she said was, there, you know, the people who are hostile to her online, it's a lot from it's from a lot of people whose profiles have no photos, who are burner accounts or someone's name, right, and then data for comma Christian, which is hilarious to me. Which I get what she's saying. If it's like somebody's calling you all sorts of mean names, and then you look at their profile and it's like data for Christian, yeah, that is kind of funny. Right. Mm-hmm. There's you know, an incongruity there. But she didn't say a lot of them are Christian dads. Like, this is just intentionally stoking the flames.
0: Right. Yeah, didn't you say somebody lost their job over that? Basically making things up?
2: Oh, completely different. Colby
0: Hall. Totally different, but it's a different story.
2: Yeah, there's a website called Mediaite that they try to be... they try to be reporters. They're not very good writers. Many of them are quite dumb. One of them being founding editor. They're bad writers, really. I mean, the typos alone, it's incredible.
0: You're just being honest. It's refreshing. I like it.
2: Colby Hall is a founding editor of that website, and he's now stepped aside because he started doing this, what do they call it, like media one sheet, like a sort of a rundown of big news stories.
0: Yeah.
2: Well, he got busted just fabricating stories and quotes.
0: Jeepers.
2: And, you know, they said, well, maybe you can come back in some sort of limited capacity. And he's like, no, I think a clean break. That's at least the public story. That dude got fired. And, you know, it's one of those things where people around him, they're like, hey, man, thanks for being with this website for 15 years or whatever. We don't want to just totally tar and feather you on the way out. But, yeah, you're not welcome here anymore.
0: Well, when your business model is getting clicks.
2: Yeah.
0: You can see where this happens in both of those stories.
4: Mm-hmm. Yeah. But you can deny something. You can say, I never said that.
2: Yeah.
4: And then somebody plays the audio clip of you saying that.
0: Right.
4: But again, you said it first.
0: Exactly.
4: You said, I didn't say that first. Everybody runs with it because there'll be no follow-up if you're on the right team.
0: Yes.
4: Ridiculous.
0: Because David had another story earlier of CNN doing just that.
4: Yeah. Right.
0: With James Tallarico.
4: They just say they didn't say it.
0: Right. All right, Scott, what do you got for your story?
4: Mine is media related too. Former ESPN host Max Kellerman says the Cleveland Cavaliers made the same mistake trading for James Harden as Americans did electing Donald Trump. What? He said bringing in James Harden to win a championship is like electing Donald Trump to fix your country, Kellerman said on his Game Over podcast, because he does podcasting now, and Netflix, because he got booted out of ESPN a while back. Is there anywhere I can go? Seriously. Because he mix all this stuff up now. And just get sports from a sports guy? Without interjecting your own political opinion into anything?
2: No.
0: Doesn't seem to be.
4: God, it makes me crazy.
0: Oh, and they'll say something like, these times are so important, you can't stay silent.
4: Yeah.
0: That's not why people come to you, bro.
4: I don't want to be lectured by Max Kellerman or Bruce Springsteen or any of the ilk.
0: Yeah.
4: It's entertain me. Tell me about sports. Sing a couple of songs. Move on, dude.
0: Yeah.
4: Nobody stays in their lane. Everybody's got another lane to get into because you got to pontificate about how much you hate Donald Trump. It's required.
0: For my story, you know, a lot of times you'll hear alligator stories, say, out of Florida. When, you know, different states have, you know, different wildlife.
4: Yeah.
0: It can be a problem. This seemed to be pretty terrifying out of California and Sacramento. And you're talking about like a subdivision. We'll take it from the local ABC affiliate.
5: Earlier this month, Pasadena resident Bill Dabney found something strange on the roof of his guest house.
6: I looked up and I saw poop on the roof.
5: And it wasn't bird poop.
6: And it was like four separate stools.
5: And big. But it wasn't long before Dabney sniffed out the answer to the rooftop droppings and nearly made his own mess in the backyard.
6: And all of a sudden, I look over, mountain lion staring at me.
4: Oh, gosh.
5: Yep. He was about 10 yards away from the number one suspect in the number two caper.
6: And he was in...
0: There's so many puns in this, David. You may fire this local reporter.
2: Yeah.
0: But you're somewhat enjoying it, I can tell. But yeah, there's video of the mountain lion. It's like, holy smokes.
4: Oh, my gosh.
0: Oh, yeah, dude.
6: Position mode. Like, he was going to spring. Time to go. I took off running.
5: This is what his home security camera captured on May 3rd. A somewhat scrawny mountain lion popping into his backyard.
0: That means he's hungry.
5: Well, chilling. His home on Martello Avenue, just a few blocks south of where this mountain lion sighting happened a couple days later.
0: Dude. You walk in, that's right broad daylight. It's not like that's at night. Yeah.
2: Oh, yeah. I would just add, if I were that local news reporter, I mean, to that report, if I saw a mountain lion that close to me, I think I'd poo my pants. Also,
0: yes.
2: Yeah.
0: And you brought it home.
4: Probably should put a big litter tray up there.
0: Oh, gosh.
4: It's a cat, after all.
0: Yeah. Okay. Much more to get to. Oh, we got to set you up with the Big Friday Five. This is going to be an interesting one today. I think it's going to be a lot of fun.
2: It is.
0: Also, boy, oh, boy, you hate to see it. Little League coach and umpire going at it. Oh, yeah. That's all a part of Nimrod's in the News. They had a news update coming right up.

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17: News update, David Van Camp. Tulsi Gabbard is resigning as the Director of National Intelligence. Because her last day will be June 30th, apparently, Trump has been told. Her husband is battling with an extremely rare form of bone cancer, apparently, so she needs to be home with him. So
11: that's terrible.
17: Yeah.
11: Sad news, man.
17: It is sad.
11: All right, we got to get to Nimrods. Here we go.
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21: I love the poorly educated.
11: All right. Nimrods the News. We go to Seminole, Oklahoma, where a dude is facing criminal charges after getting into a fight with an umpire. He was a coach.
22: Oh, boy.
11: Oh, yeah. Yeah, well, one of the cops talked to the local news. It's a big story there.
23: 40-year-old Jonathan Lee is facing criminal charges after getting into an altercation with an umpire while coaching a Little League game.
24: We all need to remind ourselves, and this is a game. The kids are there to have fun and to learn and hold ourselves accountable and lead by example in front of those kids.
11: Yeah, no kidding. I actually saw the video. And this dude, he's a bigger dude. Kind of got a gut. He starts arguing with the ump, and then he bumps the ump. Mm-hmm. The ump kind of gets knocked back, and he goes to, like, slap this guy, and that's when the guy then came forward, punched him, and then threw him to the ground. Just bad all the way around. And there's more to the story. This guy is part of an overall baseball sort of organization that had a lot of different age groups, and then he started his own thing but used the same name of the team, like the Oklahoma Grit.
22: Mm. Okay.
11: And the guy that runs that whole organization said, well, he was a good baseball coach when I first, had him with our whole group. We had issues at times where he would have confrontations with umps and maybe park staff. Guy had been a problem. But he said we had no legal, right, because we didn't have the name protected, so he could go and use the name. Hmm. But now he's done with the whole bit.
17: Well, he doesn't tolerate disrespect.
11: Oh, my goodness, man. You got to believe, probably for the kids, this is a good thing that he's done. And that's Nimrod's in the News.
22: World-class dad, I'm sure, too.
11: Oh, yeah. All right, so for the Friday Five, we were trying to figure out what to do Memorial Day weekend. We talked about this before. A lot of classic rock stations will do, like, a top 500 rock song countdown.
22: Yeah, the Indy 500, they play off that, yeah.
11: Yeah, so the whole 500. Mm-hmm. And we were, looking around at different things. And then I happened to see, and this was, I don't want to give you the source, because it'd give it away. Because we didn't vote on this.
22: No.
11: This would have been, within the last year, the most played songs on classic rock radio. And I think there's going to be some surprises, especially for Mr. Robbins.
22: Oh, boy.
11: If you want to guess at what's on there, 1-888-485-MVCR. The top played classic rock songs coming up for the Friday Five.

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10: Director of National Intelligence Tulsi Gabbard is resigning. In a post, she says her husband has been recently diagnosed with a rare form of bone cancer and she must step away to support him. She goes on to say that she's eternally grateful for the trust given to her by the American people, and she shared her resignation letter with President Trump. Gabbard's last day will be June 30th. This marks the fourth cabinet member to depart Trump's second administration, with Gabbard joining Attorney General Pam Bondi, Homeland Security Secretary Kristi Noem, and Labor Secretary Lori Chavez Duramer. This is expected to be a record-breaking year in terms of Memorial Day travel. NBC's Emily Akita reports that according to AAA, 45 million Americans will venture at least 50 miles from home, with 3.66 million going by air.
11: And it will be another busy day on the road, with nearly 40 million Americans anticipated to drive to their holiday celebrations, according to AAA, despite the highest gas prices in 4 years.
10: The average nationwide price for a gallon of regular grade fuel, according to the Auto Club, is now at $4.55. Last year at this time, it was $3.19 a gallon. Kevin Warsh is now Federal Reserve Chairman. President Trump appraised him today, saying he thinks he'll go down as one of the best Fed chairs ever. The 56-year-old is succeeding Jerome Powell, whose term has expired. The family of one of the teens accused of killing three people at a San Diego mosque is speaking out. Caleb Vasquez's family apologized for his alleged actions in a statement, saying they do not reflect the values we raised our family with. Three people were killed in Monday's shooting at the Islamic Center of San Diego before the suspects were believed to have turned the guns on themselves. England authorities are adding to their investigation into former Prince Andrew. A press from the Thames Police Department says authorities are now looking into reports about a sexual incident involving a woman in 2010. The latest probe follows Andrew Mountbatten Windsor's February arrest in connection to an ongoing investigation into his possible misconduct in public office stemming from his relationship with Jeffrey Epstein. I'm Chris Garagia.
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29: 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It's Friday. 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
29: And we were looking at different things, and we found what are actually the most played songs at classic rock radio over the last year.
32: Mm-hmm.
0: And David, I think you and I were both surprised at what's in the top five.
1: Yeah. I mean, there's a couple of bands here that Robbins loves that cleaned up.
0: Oh, my goodness.
2: Good.
0: And so we have not shown Scott this list.
2: Nope, don't know it.
0: And it's certainly not one we voted on. We're just going down the list.
2: Right.
0: Having you play along to see if you can guess. And we got, you know, what is it, the top 40 that were played?
1: Yeah, something like that, yeah.
0: But you're trying to get in to the top five.
2: Mm-hmm.
0: In the number 1-888-485-MVCR. Who's up first?
1: Let's start with Matthew in San Antonio. Hey, Matthew.
3: Hey, how's it going?
0: Good, Matthew. Thanks for checking in, man.
3: All right. I'm sorry. I'm still laughing at Puma Pants. Anyway.
1: Thank you.
3: My pick is Don't Stop Believing by Journey. If I hear that song one more time.
0: You've had enough. Yeah. That is actually number 21. And Matthew, I thought honestly it would have been higher too, because it seems like you hear it all the time.
2: You do hear it all the time. Multi-formats too.
0: Well, that is true.
2: Yep.
0: Yeah. All over the place. So yes, that's a big one. No doubt about it. All right, David, who's next?
1: Let's talk to Tim in Vancouver. Hey, Tim.
4: Hey, what's up, guys?
0: What's going on, Tim? Thanks for checking in, man.
4: Yeah, it's been really hard lately. I mean, I've been trying every week. But, you know, Sharon Osbourne forgot to say something. She wanted dead Elvis money for Ozzy, not, you know, fame.
2: Right, exactly.
0: Yep. Probably right, Tim.
4: Yep. Sad, really sad. I agree with you guys. But, you know, with the Democrats wanting to take power, I say Dream On by Aerosmith.
0: There you go. Dream on. Dream on. What do you think, Scott? Is that a top five?
2: I don't know about top five. I still like this song. This is one I'm not completely burned out on.
0: Yes, that is 17. So not quite in the top 10.
2: Little bass run here.
0: Oh, yeah. Boom. There you go.
2: Good stuff, Tom Hamilton.
0: Right for you.
2: Yeah.
0: All right, David, who's next?
1: Well, let's talk to Woody in Vancouver. Hey, Woody.
5: Hey, guys. Love your show. Fake news correction. Yes, I haven't called into the Friday Five recently, but I wasn't visiting the Space Needle. Mrs. Woody and I got invited to an extended lasagna pool party at Brittany's house.
0: Oh, my gosh. Good for you, man.
6: Woody's a father of 13 and a grandfather of 29, and he says, they think I'm something.
0: Yes, they do.
2: Well, he took him to the lasagna party at Brittany's house. Yeah.
0: All right, Woody, what do you got?
5: My guess, Eagles, Hotel California.
2: Yeah.
0: Okay.
2: It's got to be in the top five, doesn't it?
0: You would think, right?
2: I would think.
0: Man, I know we got it. I'm trying to remember where it's at. You can check out
1: anytime you like. Number 37.
0: 37.
2: You're kidding me.
0: No. Again, man, there's a lot of surprises. Like songs that would have been easily in the top 10 5-10 years ago.
2: This song is currently playing in one of the stations in our buildings right now.
0: Probably.
2: I can tell you that, yeah.
0: And you're not tired of that song either.
2: Yeah, I am.
0: Oh, you are tired
2: of it. I'm done with that one.
0: Okay. All right.
2: As much as I loved it, and I did, I'll skip it on that one.
0: I don't hear it as often as you.
2: Yeah.
0: The guitar parts I just love.
2: Oh, it's great.
0: Fantastic. Yeah. All right, David, who's next?
1: Let's talk to Damon. Hey, Damon.
7: Yeah, how about Queen, Bohemian Rhapsody?
2: Yeah.
0: Yes.
2: It's not in there either.
0: It's not in the top.
2: No. Oh, my God.
1: Comes in at number 25.
0: 25.
2: Really?
0: Yes. Yeah. Didn't mean to make you cry. If I'm not back. If you want, David. Tomorrow, because there's so many, do you want to take care of the other queen?
1: Yeah, there's a few, right?
0: There are a few.
2: Another one bites the dust.
0: Well, sure.
2: Oh, yeah.
0: Yeah.
2: We'll rock you.
1: That one almost throws off the entire list because it's We Will Rock You, followed by We Are the Champions at number 8 and number 9.
0: Yes, because you can't play one without the other. So you have that, and then, of course, yes. So that's 8 and 9.
2: 8 and 9?
0: Yeah. Yes.
2: Okay.
0: Still nobody in the top 5 yet.
1: You know, there's one band in particular. They only have one. I cannot believe they only had one song in the top 40 in terms of airplay on classic rock radio stations.
0: Can you give it away? You can't yet.
1: I mean, we could. It's number 29. Led Zeppelin, Black Dog. That's the only song that cracks the top 40.
2: It is wild, man. Yes. What you would think would be in there. That's the only one. So if you were thinking Stairway.
1: Oh, no.
8: That's what I was thinking, Stairway. But yeah. Interesting you say that because I was on with our friends in Dallas this morning.
2: Mm-hmm.
8: And I kind of threw out what we were doing today, right on the 5. But I didn't know anything about it other than which what we were doing. And I said Stairway. And the guys were like, I don't know about that one. I don't hear it as much anymore as I used to.
2: It's true.
8: So I thought, okay.
1: I was thinking Rock and Roll probably would have gotten more play than Black Dog.
2: Yeah. Well, a lot of this stuff, it comes down to what is known as music testing.
8: Yeah.
2: They'll play these songs for like 500 people.
8: Clips.
2: And after a while, there are some songs over time, you know, that people do get tired of.
8: You get burnt out.
2: Yep. Yeah. Mm-hmm. Well, we'll talk about this off air all the time. You'll hear a song and you're like, man, I used to love that song. I don't care if I hear it again.
8: Right.
2: It's just enough. And this is what you're hearing. So again, we're doing the most played classic rock songs on radio over the last year. And the number, 1-888-485-MVCR. Who's next, David?
1: Let's talk to Tony. Hey, Tony.
9: Hey, guys. I was just calling in to throw in my two cents.
2: How about
9: GNR, Sweet Child?
2: Sweet Child of Mine, GNR. And we've cracked the top 5.
10: Number 3.
2: There it is.

0: for the most part, love it. Women love it. Just a big song.
1: Huge top 40 record.
0: It was. Yes. And I usually don't get tired of that song.
1: So no, like I can still listen to that one. That was an album to just kick the door down, though.
0: Oh, yeah.
1: Wow.
0: No doubt about it. All right, David, who's next?
2: Let's talk to, is it Eddie in Texas?
3: Yeah.
1: Eddie. Yeah.
2: Hey there.
0: Hey, yeah. Eddie.
3: Hey, what's going on, guys?
1: Not much, brother.
0: What? Thanks for calling in, man.
3: Yeah, thank you.
0: What you thinking?
3: Yeah. Well, my first choice was Stairway to Heaven.
0: Yeah.
3: But I'm going to go with Comfortably Numb by Pink Floyd.
1: Comfortably Numb by Pink Floyd.
0: No, it's not in the top 40.
2: No.
0: And Another Brick in the Wall was the Pink Floyd song.
2: Yeah, that was
0: 19.

0: And he said Texas. I'm like, is this the incredible Eddie Onecord? And if you've never heard the story of Eddie Onecord, we don't have time to tell it today. Maybe later in the show.
1: Yeah.
0: But the story of Eddie Onecord and David Van Camp, as far as guitar rivals, is an all-timer.
1: Well, it's almost like not even fair to say rivals anymore.
2: He became Eddie Multicord, didn't he?
0: Yes, he did. Yeah. Multi-licks.
2: Yeah.
0: Okay, David, who's next?
1: We got a call. Sorry, the phone lines are having a little bit of trouble keeping up. There's a lot of people wanting to play this week. If you just heard it go, Kirk, that's my official sound. Mm-hmm. You're calling in from Texas. What's your guess? What's your name, starting first and foremost?
3: Hey, this is Chad. Greetings from the Lone Star State. How about More Than a Feeling from Boston?
2: Yeah.
0: Yeah, good one, Chad.
4: Number two.
0: No, it's not number two. That's wrong. That's fake info.
2: It should be number two.
0: It's number 10.
2: Oh. Yeah, I can still hear this one.
0: Oh, yeah. I think it was number two on another countdown.
2: Probably.
0: But yeah, that's the 10th most played song at classic rock radio. Yeah, I still love that song.
2: Oh, me too. Never get tired of this one.
0: I don't think, David, you don't get tired of
1: it
0: either, right?
1: No, it's a good song.
0: Okay. So you can see this is tough to get in. We're still looking for number one, number two, four, and five.
2: Holy cow.
0: The number is 1-888-485-MVCR.
2: I'm really wondering now. I really am.
0: Yes.
2: Because we went through some and I thought were automatics.
0: Well, if we don't get any calls for your guesses, Scott, we'll go with your guesses, too.
2: I don't know. I haven't right now.
0: We'll wrap it up coming up in just a few right here.

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3: The Markley, Van Camp, and Robbins Show. Jamie Markley, David Van Camp, Scott Robbins. Got the Robbins Trifecta coming up in a bit. Some news updates, but first we got to wrap up the Friday Five, which today is the most played songs at classic rock radio. Not something we voted on. We found the list of the most played songs. 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
4: around
3: stations
4: the country.
3: Okay, we've only got one out of the top five so far, and that was Sweet Child of Mine, Guns N' Roses. Yeah. Had a bunch of great honorable mentions, like More Than a Feeling from Boston, which was at 10. Queen, We Will Rock You, We Are the Champions at 8 and 9. Queen, Another One Bites the Dust at 14. Queen, Bohemian Rhapsody at 25. Only Led Zeppelin song in the top 40 is Led Zeppelin, Black Dog at 29.
5: Yeah, to me. Stairway is not on the list.
3: Wow. Which is a big surprise. Which is why we kind of wanted to do this, because a lot of this is surprising.
5: Yeah.
3: And back to it, David. Who's
5: all
3: next?
5: All right. Let's talk to Courtney in Texas. Hey, Courtney.
6: Hey, how are you doing?
3: Good, Courtney. What you thinking?
6: I'm thinking John Bon Jovi, Living on a Prayer.
3: Oh, buddy.
7: Number one.
5: Oh. Come on, man. That it surprised me, because I wouldn't have guessed it, but it does make sense. That song is constantly.
3: Oh, yeah. It's everywhere. They call that one a big tester.
4: Yeah, I know.
3: I know. You played that at Top 40.
4: Of course I did.
3: Was that a number one song?
4: Probably. I don't remember. Played it a lot.
3: Yeah, you don't like it.
4: No, I'm not a fan of the Joby.
3: Yeah.
4: I saw him mugging at the Knicks game, too.
3: Yeah. Well, my old friend Damon once told me, you know, if Bruce Springsteen wrote the lyric that's in that song, everyone would have said, well, it's brilliant.
4: No, there's a possibility there. I don't know.
3: I think so.
8: We're halfway there. Oh, yeah. Tommy used to work on the dock. Down on his luck, it's tough.
4: I can see that. Yeah, I can.
3: Yeah. Thought that was a great take.
4: I don't know if he would have written more than that in my back seat, though. I'm not sure.
3: That's a different song.
4: I know, but that's
3: Never Say Goodbye.
4: Unforgivable lyric.
3: What do you mean?
4: Oh, God.
3: Remember when we lost the keys? And you lost more than that in my back seat, baby? That's poetry, dude.
4: Stop it.
3: 1-888-485-MVCR. Who's next, David?
5: Let's talk to Scott. Hey, Scott.
9: Hey, good afternoon, gentlemen.
3: And to you, Scott.
9: From the great cheese state.
3: Oh, thanks for checking in. Repping Wisconsin well.
9: I'm thinking it's a toss-up between two Rush songs. I'm going to have to go with Tom Sawyer.
4: Yeah, Tom Sawyer.
3: Yes, Tom Sawyer, but not in the top five.
4: Unbelievable.
9: Oh.
3: No. 31. Said 31. I mean, totally a classic rock staple. No, his mind is not for them. But yeah. A couple other surprises, I think, are coming in the top five. All right, David, who's next?
5: Let's talk to Damon. Hey, Damon.
10: Yeah, Aerosmith's Sweet Emotion.
4: Yeah.
3: Yes.
4: I love this song, too.
3: Yeah, but not in the top five. Okay. Not in the top 10.
5: Yeah, it was number 13.
3: 13.
4: Wow.
3: Yeah.
4: And Bon Jovi was number one.
3: That's correct.
4: That's a crime.
3: I don't know what to tell. I'm just going by what they played.
4: I know.
3: I didn't vote on it.
4: Yeah.
3: I know. All right, David, who's next?
5: Well, let's talk to Jeff. Hey, Jeff.
11: Hey, how you doing, fellas?
3: Doing great, Jeff.
11: Good, man. Glad to hear that. Sure. Hey, I want to go back a little bit into the beginning of the year when we were discussing halftime shows for the Super Bowl, and you guys gave up Metallica.

0: Metallica's being one, you know, internationally known, and you saw that. Well, I got one for you. The Scorpions would be a good pick because you could do Rock Me Like a Hurricane, and then you could throw in some of the other greats like Virgin Killer and Piece of Meat.
1: There you go.
0: You know what I'm saying?
2: Oh, yeah, another piece of meat. Oh, yeah, I got all those Scorch records. Oh, yeah, better believe it. Yes, tease me, please me.
3: Come on.
2: Rocky Like a Hurricane, number 18, most played classic rock song. Yes. And that wasn't the only Scorch, by the way.
3: No one like you, I love.

0: Love Drive, unfortunately, not in the top 40. Yeah. All right, David. When are we going to have to start playing the ones in the five?
1: Well, let's get to Josh here. We got to make this quick. Josh, what are you thinking?
2: Hey, happy Friday, and all I got to say is, welcome to the jungle.
0: Yes.
3: Number two.
1: Wow. Two in the top five.
0: Yes.
1: Two and three. Marion, Delaware.
0: Oh, Mary.
4: Oh, Mary. Mary.
1: Can you close this one out?
5: Hey, guys.
0: Hey, Mary.
4: Hey,
0: Mary.
5: Hey,
4: great to hear your voice.
5: Friday.
4: Yeah, you too.
5: I know. It's hard getting in here. It's been a little not easy
6: to
5: get
6: in. Very popular. Yeah.
5: Yeah. And someone just took my my guess that would have been the second one. But I am going to close it out with Crazy Train by Ozzy.
4: Yes.
3: Number five.
0: Great job, Mary.
1: Oh, I forgot. We still don't. We haven't had a number four, have we?
0: No.
4: This is the Markley, Van Camp, and Robin show. Should we hold four over?
6: I think we should.
1: I think we need to, yeah.
6: Yeah.
4: Okay. Well, hold on. I can't wait for the reveal. I think you're going to be surprised, Scott.
6: I'm a little surprised, but not really.
4: Well, I mean, if you were happen to be thinking, okay, what about Skinner, man?
6: Yeah.
4: That's not even in the top 10. I was surprised.
6: Freebird isn't either, huh?
4: That's 11. No Freebird either.
6: Wow.
4: No. And I think you also mentioned Carry On, Wayward Son.
6: Carry On.
4: That was 16. The question is, what's number four? And we will get to that. Plus, we have a news update. There's some stuff going on this afternoon. And the Scott Robbins trifecta all coming up right here.

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11: The Markley Van Camp and Robbins Show. Jamie Markley, David Van Camp, Scott Robbins. All right, we're doing our Friday Five. It was the most played classic rock songs on classic rock radio over the last year. We hadn't got to number four yet. We're going to get to that coming up very shortly. We got to get to a news update. David Van Camp.
12: Vanity Fair thought this was clever, talking about Stephen Colbert's exit from late night television. The opening line is, "The Late Show with Stephen Colbert is officially a late show, comma, as in no longer with us."
11: Oh,
12: that attempt at a joke is lame, as in that horse isn't making it to the Kentucky Derby. Wow.
11: Yeah, that's not good. Not good at all.
12: You had to explain the joke without a period, even just a comma.
11: Yeah.
13: You know, the show was losing $50 million a year.
11: Between 40 and 50 million is
13: the reported loss of that show. Mm-hmm. For years, it's been losing this kind of money.
11: Yes.
13: 200 people were employed by Stephen Colbert.
11: Yeah, and in the last two nights, one of the things they talked about, well, it was because of Trump and they wanted to sell it. And this, and how did you lose it when you were number one? He's not number one.
12: No.
13: I heard, dude,
11: he gets beat by Gutfeld.
13: The highly rated Stephen Colbert show. I've heard this, I don't know how many times.
12: I will say,
13: highly rated.
12: They did have a joke about that when they did that lame, like, late night show host assemble thing.
13: Oh, yeah.
12: They said, yeah, you canceled the number one late night show. And Stephen Colbert kind of making fun of himself. I thought that was kind of funny. He goes, they canceled Gutfeld?
11: See, that is good.
12: That's a good joke.
11: Yeah, I'll give him that.
13: That is a good joke. But this whole nonsense in Springsteen, because the president can't take a joke.
11: Yeah.
13: Sit down.
11: Yeah, I don't disagree with that. All right. Well, we got to get to our number four song. Because you had number one was Living on a Prayer, Bon Jovi. Scott can't believe it.
13: Fantastic song. I don't know why. It should be number one.
11: Welcome to the Jungle, Guns N' Roses 2, Guns N' Roses Sweet Child of Mine 3. 5 was Ozzy, Crazy Train. And who's on the phone, David?
12: We got Timmy calling in. Thanks for hanging with us, Timmy. What are you thinking?
14: Yes.
11: What you got, Timmy?
14: You Give Love a Bad Name by Bon Jovi.
11: Come on.
12: Number four.
11: If you hadn't picked up on it yet, Robin hates Bon Jovi.
13: I don't know Bon Jovi. I've met John Bon Jovi once. But I'm in this situation where I played all that stuff. And to me, it was so a period of its time. I can't believe it's got legs like this. It's still getting played.
11: Yeah.
12: Well, like this song and Living on a Prayer, the production on it, to me at least, doesn't totally sound dated.
13: I think You Give Love a Bad Name does, but I may be wrong.
11: Yeah. Well, and you know what? The record after that sounds a lot like it, too. But the songs don't, they're not as big. Bad Medicine and
13: Shake It Up.
11: You didn't like Bad Medicine.
13: You know what? Maybe because I haven't heard it as much. I don't have as much hatred for Bad Medicine as I do You Give Love a Bad Name.
11: Well, what you end up finding out with the classic rock stations and their most played songs, the 80s are big. Because you had Crazy Train there at 5.
13: Yeah.
11: And the two Guns N' Roses.
13: Yep.
11: And then at 6.
13: It's the Snake.
11: Yes.
13: I do like this song.
11: But you were not a White Snake fan at all.
13: I was not. Well, it's a long story, but David Coverdale irritated me once.
11: Well, from when I met you, you called him several names.
13: Yeah, David Cover Band.
11: And, yes. I think Tosser was thrown out there.
13: I believe it was. Yeah. Wanker. Yep.
11: And then you had at number 7. It's like, that's all within a 2-year period, too. I just realized it.
13: Boy, the 70s are gone.
11: People are getting older.
13: Isn't that something?
11: Yeah. You probably feel ancient right now.
13: I always feel ancient, but yeah. I like that song. Yeah.
11: Here I go again, 87.
13: I like that song.
11: And the Jovies are 86 and 87. Guns N' Roses, 87, 88.
15: when they were big hits.
16: Yeah. Very interesting.
13: Well, those songs went away for a while. Well, Guns N' Roses never went away, but
15: no.
13: Some of those songs did, and they kind of came back, made a revival. Yeah.
15: I don't know that Sugar ever went away.
13: Sugar's such a, I still think that's a great song. I like Def Leppard. I like Def Leppard.
16: Yeah, I remember when you were supposed to give tickets away to listeners.
13: Yeah.
16: And instead you took your daughter, and we could see you in the front row from our lower bowl seats.
13: Yeah. She was the listener. She won.
16: Unbelievable. Unbelievable.
13: Then she won Janet Jackson tickets and Boyz II Men. Yeah, she was a big winner.
12: She was a loyal listener, wasn't she?
13: Yeah, she was. She certainly was. And had the station on speed dial.
16: All these radio guys would be like, I can't believe Robbins is just... Like, the Stones should just do that. It was kind of wild.
13: Nobody stopped me.
16: No kidding. Yeah. All right. We got our update. There's the list. And I guess now it's just the Robbins trifecta. Casey's ready. Let's do it.
17: Are you ready?
18: One, two.
17: It's the three most important news stories of the day.
18: It's the trifecta.
17: Well, at least according to Scott Robbins. It's the trifecta on the Markley, Van Camp, and Robbins Show.
16: Every day about this time, Scott Robbins' top three stories helped by his hero.
13: I'm Casey. Big Memorial Day weekend countdown coming up.
19: Yes.
13: You all set?
19: Yes.
13: Are you going to count down the top 500 or 100 or 40? What are you going to do? 40?
19: Nope.
13: Is it going to be 40?
19: Yeah.
13: Okay, just he's not going to break.
19: I'm ready.
13: Break format then, is he? Okay.
19: Three.
13: Got it.
12: What you got for number three?
13: Number three. This is so awful. Taylor Lorenz posted a thing the other day, and of course she's taking a bunch of pushback from it, which she normally does because she's an empty-headed weirdo.
16: Wait a second. Where does she work now? She was at the Washington Post.
12: Now. So okay. This is this. She's a nut leftist who... basically took over the New York Times and then the Washington Post editorial sections, even though her technical gig was like working on social media. But yeah. Uh-huh. I mean, she made a lot of enemies because she's a nut, but management was afraid of her because she's a spoiled brat. She's a trust fund kid whose uncle is so rich, he was able to go in and scrub all of her history to the point online, to the point where nobody even knows how old she actually is. Nobody knows.
16: Wow.
12: She is a lunatic.
13: She is a lunatic. And one of the things, a lady had posted saying, you know, because there were people that were dealing with welfare, and welfare was paying for DoorDash. And this woman was like, well, wait a minute. I got a couple of kids, and, you know, I crock pot things, and I plan meals out ahead of time. I shouldn't be, as a taxpayer, why should I have to pay for DoorDash, right?
16: Mm-hmm.
13: Because that was brought up and suggested. So Taylor Lorenz jumped in and said, just because you're poor, you should have the right to DoorDash like everyone else.
16: It doesn't work that way.
13: No, it's not. It should never work that way. But that's, again, if you have the dough to do DoorDash all the time, fine by me.
16: Yeah.
13: I don't care. Doesn't bother me one way or another. But if I'm going to pay for your DoorDash, that bothers me.
16: 100%.
19: Now, on with the countdown.
13: I'm providing everything else. But again, another lame take from her.
16: Scott Robbins, trifecta, top three of the day, up to number
19: two.
13: I always wait for David to say something. I know he's not going to. What's going on here? A California doctor was convicted in what federal officials called the largest Botox fraud scheme in the U.S. of A.
16: Oh, whoa.
13: Prosecutors said she billed Medicare $45 million in injections that were never given, medically unnecessary, or used purely for cosmetic purposes. Trump's task force to eliminate fraud was built to catch this sort of thing, and they are. Her name is Viola Malin of Glendale, California, owned and operated Healthy Way Medical Center. You know, that should be the tip. That should be the tip when they got names like that.
16: Healthy Way.
13: It's the Healthy Way Medical Center. Of course it's legitimate. Federal prosecutors said she billed Medicare for Botox injections while she was vacationing in Cabo, Maui, and Hawaii.
16: That does sound like a good time.
13: Yeah. Las Vegas, Pennsylvania, New York, and even submitted claims for a patient who is incarcerated in federal prison. Just because you're in prison doesn't mean you can't look good.
16: That's right.
13: Medicare reimburses Botox injections only when medically necessary to treat documented chronic migraines. Prosecutors said this woman billed the program for thousands of injections that were never provided, period. Or they were performed for just cosmetic purposes. Or involve patients who had not been referred for chronic migraine treatment. In other words, whoever came in and wanted one, even if you didn't want one, you were going to be billed. She was going to bill the government for an injection.
16: What about the poor people that live in a Botox desert?
13: Right.
18: And the countdown continues.
13: Not only can you get DoorDash, you can't get Botox. That's not fair.
16: Scott Robbins, trifecta, top three of the day.
18: And finally, one.
13: Los Angeles residents and business owners are fuming over claims that the sister-in-law of Jimmy Kimmel bullied a longtime grocer for selling Spencer Pratt cookies.
16: Ooh, hilarious.
13: Carly Kimmel, Jimmy's sister-in-law, was accused in a social media post of complaining that the Pratt-themed cookies sold at Vicente Foods, by the way, a 76-year-old grocery store in Brentwood, the popular place where people get their cookies. She said she was outraged by it, demanded that he stop, and she was going to embarrass him on social media if he didn't. Turns out when she put it on there, most people were like, go pound sand. You entitled weirdo. You and Jimmy Kimmel, you know, the whole Kimmel family, get out.
16: Okay.
13: So he's going to continue to make his cookies, by the way. Now, we would have made Bass cookies, but they were supposed to be crispy.
16: Hey-o! Yes.
13: Where's the who when I need him, huh?
16: No kidding.
13: Yeah.
16: All right, well done. You know what? There was one other thing. Going back to our Friday Five, the most played classic rock song on the radio. And you were saying, you just... not a Bon Jovi fan. They had two songs in the top five, including number one. There was one we forgot about.
13: That's in there, too?
16: That was 22. So that's three in the top 25. So I'm getting messages asking if you're going to make it, Scott, a Bon Jovi weekend.
13: On a steel horse I ride. Act brilliant.
16: Oh my gosh.
13: I just don't appreciate the John Bon. If you guys do, hey, music is subjective. You can like what you like, right?
18: It's really been an honor for me.
16: Stay with your strong take.
13: What? Bon Jovi.
16: If you think it's garbage.
13: It's garbage. Bon Jovi sucks, but if you like it, well, who am I to get in the way, right? There.
16: Does that feel better?
13: I do now, yes.
16: There you go. All right. News update, and then manager charged after contaminating fries. Oh, we'll get to that coming up. All right, warmer weather's finally here, which means cookouts, ball games, maybe a little time on the water, basically all the good stuff. 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
12: You know, in times of trouble, it's the creative and the strong who survive the most. And I know a lot of people are worried about gas prices because they're creeping back up and all that. Well, this handyman in Georgia, Malie Hightower, well, what he did was he found a Power Wheels Dream Camper, a pink Barbie toy car. He saw it in a dumpster and he pulled it out of the dumpster. And then, well, he put a small gas engine from a power washer to give him an alternative to speed around town. So this thing tops out at like 35 miles an hour. Wow. Here's this dude just driving around in his little pink Barbie mobile. Cost him like $2 to fill it up.
13: He must be a little guy, though.
12: Not really.
13: There's not much leg room in those things.
12: Well, no, but, you know, desperate times, man.
13: All right, I guess, yeah. Holy cow.
27: And one of the big stories out there, and I suppose they do this, especially on the Friday before Memorial Day weekend, so maybe it doesn't get as much attention. I don't know. Tulsi Gabbard, done as Director of National Intelligence because her husband has this rare bone cancer.
13: Yeah.
27: And that is just sad.
13: It's sad, yeah.
27: And then Trump talked about it, you know, a little while ago. So that's one of the bigger stories. But now we got to get the Nimrods in the news. Crazy one.
0: When the going gets tough.
8: Damn it, this is too hard.
0: The dumb get dumber.
8: All right, Dean.
0: It's Nimrods in the news on the Martley, Van Camp, and Robbins show.
8: I love the poorly educated.
27: All right. Nimrods in the news. We go to Massachusetts. Southbridge. Okay, why people put some things on social media is beyond me. This is a McDonald's manager, now a former McDonald's manager, been charged after allegedly contaminating fries served to her ex-girlfriend. Following so far?
13: What's the contamination?
27: Well, let's just get right to it. Kaylee Santos, 22, charged with distributing food with a harmful substance and scheduled to be arraigned in early June. Investigation started May 7th. After Officer Hector Melendez became aware of a video posted to the Southbridge First Facebook page showing this McDonald's manager tampering with food before serving it to a customer. That's when you hear the manager, who is Kaylee at the time, saying, "When your girlfriend wants French fries today, right? She wants French fries today, right? Then she takes the fries, puts them in her mouth, and then puts them into the carton."
13: Oh.
27: Yeah.
12: Come on, man.
27: And in the video, another voice can be heard saying, "Dirty female dog."
13: Oh, boy.
27: Yeah. So they identified Kaylee in the footage. So the detective is reviewing this surveillance, you know, footage inside the restaurant. Well, at first, it looks like Kaylee spits into the empty fry carton before wiping her lips with her hand. While you got these employees laughing, then she recorded the selfie video placing the fries into her mouth and then into the same carton. Yeah. Now, as far as the ex-girlfriend,
13: yeah,
27: she didn't know anything about it until she saw the video on social media knowing I ate those fries.
13: In the shower, weeping with a plunger in your mouth.
27: Like Ace Ventura. Nasty. Man. Lover's spat. And that's Nimrods in the news.

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6: Director of National Intelligence Tulsi Gabbard is resigning. In a post, she said her husband has been recently diagnosed with a rare form of bone cancer and she must step away to support him. Gabbard's last day will be June 30th. The Memorial Day travel crush is on. This Virginia woman is waiting in a TSA line with her family at Reagan National Airport.
7: They're extremely long. I wish they were shorter, but I understand this is a holiday weekend, so a lot of folks are going different places, so understandable.
6: They're departing for Disney World in Orlando, one of the top Memorial Day destinations, followed by Seattle, New York City, Las Vegas, and Miami. AAA reports 3.66 million are expected to fly to their holiday destination. If you bought a ticket after the Iran war started, you probably paid more with the rising cost of jet fuel. So far today, there are no serious delays being reported at most major hubs. Meantime, over 39 million will travel by car this holiday despite the high gas prices. Millions are set to be impacted by rainy weather along the East Coast and across the South. Rounds of heavy rain are expected for most of the weekend on the East Coast, but the Fox Forecast Center doesn't expect these widespread storms to be severe. However, a flash flood threat stretches from Houston through the Southeast and Tennessee River Valley, where a level 1 out of 4 risk exists. Secretary of State Marco Rubio is providing an update on steps that are being taken to end the conflict with Iran as the war reaches 3 months old and is technically in a state of a ceasefire. He told reporters today that negotiations have recently seen a little bit of movement. At the same time, he warned that Iran's stockpile of enriched uranium and its effort to create a tolling system of sorts in the Strait of Hormuz are not acceptable. Late night TV is saying goodbye to an old era. The Late Show with Stephen Colbert aired its final episode last night following CBS's cancellation of the show last summer. The show closed out with Paul McCartney singing the Beatles' Hello, Goodbye, with the entire Late Show crew coming to the stage before Colbert and McCartney turned off the lights to the Ed Sullivan Theater. I'm Chris Caraggio.
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8: Welcome back to the Lars Larson Show. It's a pleasure to be with you, and this is not a pleasure. I swear that there are people in elective office throughout America and here in the Pacific Northwest who want to set up a confrontation between conventional local law enforcement, whether it's the sheriff or the police departments of the Northwest, and the folks from federal law enforcement, which would include U.S. Marshals, FBI, and most particularly those who work for ICE and CPB. So I thought I'd talk to Sergeant Aaron Schmoutz, who is president of the Portland Police Association, because he's pointed out that there are city commissioners, city councilors, one of them in particular, Murillo, who says that the Portland Police Association, the union, is defending fascism because it will not support an ordinance which would be enforced in theory by the Portland Police against federal law enforcement. Sergeant, welcome back.
32: Thanks for having me, Lars.
8: Did I quote you accurately?
0: Yeah, I mean, look, we have a job to do. When people who live in Portland call the police, our job is to respond and to investigate crime and ensure that they're safe. The idea that we should get in conflict with other law enforcement agencies who are doing other work is not us defending fascism. It's just legally not possible.
8: So what is it that Angelita Murillo wants you to do?
0: Well, it depends on the day. I've heard her speak about this multiple times. She says often that she doesn't want to put our local law enforcement in a bad position, but then she uses rhetoric that creates significant discord and lack of trust in the community that is already trying to figure out, what's going on here. So, what they want to create is an environment where Portland police officers will show up to tense circumstances involving criminal investigations that we know nothing about, and intervene in the middle of it, which is just the Supremacy Clause does not allow us to do it. We want to make sure that Portlanders understand the rules and that we don't have significant conflict that leads to really, really tense and potentially violent circumstances. There are courts. I mean, I've heard people in the federal administration say there are courts. There's ways to talk to our elected officials in D.C. If we want to call the question through the appropriate means. But creating conflict between local law enforcement and federal law enforcement is not the pathway.
8: No, I'd agree with you. Now, let me ask you about something where I would say the greatest amount of day-to-day potential for violence and people getting hurt are these so-called peaceful protests that go on at the ICE headquarters down in Southwest Portland, the so-called So What District, the South Waterfront, because the federal agents are saying if they come on our property, we're going to have to push them back. And they do. They physically push them back. People get hurt. Sometimes people go away in an ambulance. They use tear gas. That bothers the neighborhood. Wouldn't there be a proper role for Portland police if the politicians would let you do it? To say you can go down and demonstrate, but the minute you leave the sidewalk, the minute you block the road, the minute you create a lot of noise late at night, you're guilty of, or you could be cited for disturbing the peace. You could be malicious mischief. There are a number of those kinds of charges that police could use to stop these confrontations from turning into these tear gas riots. Would that be a proper thing for Portland to do, which doesn't at all aid the mission of ICE and doesn't violate sanctuary policy, but it does keep the peace in a neighborhood? And if that's not happening, Sergeant Schrantz, could you tell me why it's not?
0: So, I mean, this has been litigated over and over again, in many different forums. The Portland Police Bureau has a very specific role as it relates to navigating, the difference between protest and riots. There are protests in Portland every single day on many, many different issues. And almost all of them were not present because there's no need. They're carried out peacefully. People follow the rules. They don't violate the law. We, in many cases, don't get any calls. We've even had, moments with hundreds of thousands of people in Portland where the police are very lightly involved. There is a difference between free speech and violence. Violence is not something that you can engage in and is not protected behavior. Even now, we have people every day who our team is engaged, is watching, is intervening where necessary. Where it becomes very difficult is when it's on federal property. The federal government is using tactics and tools that are their own, that are litigated by their own policies, and it is on their property, and it's become incredibly difficult to navigate. The federal government itself has had a lot to say about how Portland responds to, order events through our consent decree. So, at the end of the day, the Portland Police Bureau will always show up and engage and try to do our best to ensure that people can both engage in free speech, but that people who are engaging in violence, who prevent others from engaging in free speech, will be held accountable. A lot of our work is done in follow-up. We have detectives who are assigned to this work. If you engage in criminal behavior in Portland, we will continue to follow up and we will find these folks and hold them accountable.
8: Before you get to criminal conduct, am I allowed to block a street anywhere without a city permit?
0: The permitting process is interesting because, historically the city would enforce people blocking roads, going on the street. The city made a policy decision not to enforce its own rules probably 15 years ago. And, we don't write the laws. We enforce the ones that we have the ability to enforce. And so it used to be that people needed a permit, and then the city has chosen to waive those permits or do other things. The other reality is using a lot of force to overcome what is a minor issue is challenging. It depends on the circumstances. The police bureau's perspective, based on what the federal government has told us through our consent decree, is that we don't use significant amounts of force when people are doing things like blocking roads unless there's a life safety circumstance.
8: You know what I'm worried about, Aaron, is this. You and I have known each other a long time. I think this city is creating this conflict in the same way, and I'll mention Charlottesville, Virginia. Remember the collision there that ended with a woman dying? And why did it happen? Yeah. Because the city decided to schedule two antagonistic groups into the same place when they could have put them at both ends of town away from each other. They engineered that collision, and a woman died. And I think the city, by saying we're not going to enforce blocking roads, we're not going to enforce blocking sidewalks, we're going to let these collisions happen. We know what the federal government will do when they come on federal property. We know there will be a collision. We know people get hurt. I think the city is creating the circumstances for some really terrible things. I'd like your opinion, if you're willing to give it, as the head of the police union.
0: Yeah, so, I mean, we did see, you know, if you go back to 2020, which was incredibly instructive and one of the most destructive years in the history of our city, we saw groups that wanted to collide, and we did do a lot of work to try to keep them, you know, demonstrating in different areas or creating, you know, spaces for them to navigate separately. The reality is, again, our elected officials must define the issue correctly, which is free speech is free speech, violence is criminal behavior.
8: You're absolutely right. That's Sergeant Aaron Schmaltz, president of the Portland Police Association. Back in a moment, you got the Lars Larson Show.

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0: Pete Hegseth, and a leader of the Pentagon's Drone Dominance Initiative. Kind of like the name of that, Justin, by the way. But I was taken aback. You probably knew all about it when it happened. When I saw the word that they had closed the airspace over El Paso, Texas, and they were closing it for, they were originally saying they were going to close it for 6 or 8 days. In the end, maybe even as long as 10 days. In the end, they didn't close it down nearly that long. But all of this had to do with Mexican cartel operated drones. Tell me what's going on with that.
1: Well, I think, you know, this is certainly a very critical issue. I mean, anytime you're closing the airspace, especially for a security reason, I think it's a big wake up call. But I think, you know, ultimately, you know, cartels are well funded. We've known that they've used drones, you know, for recon and supporting their smuggling operations, and frankly, as kind of a reconnaissance platform against Border Patrol. But this is certainly a huge escalation of tactics going across the border potentially.
0: Okay, and am I right in guessing that the reason that the FAA had originally said we might have to shut it down for as long as 10 days is because the Pentagon saw an opportunity to maybe go test out some of their shiny new tools that they can use to take drones out of the air?
1: Well, I think that's a great deduction. I mean, ultimately, you know, the threats from Mexican drug cartels are certainly high, and it's been a common, you know, tactic that they've used recently is drones. And, you know, as part of the Drone Dominance Initiative, you have the offensive kind of drone components, but also, you know, the counter drone initiatives that stem through that. So, you know, ultimately, you know, this is a complex issue, you know, when it crosses the border, you know, with DHS as well as the Department of War. But ultimately, any time to get more reps and practice for counter drone defense, I think these actors are going to take it.
0: I mean, it sounds like the kind of thing that gives the Pentagon the opportunity to go out and literally test this kind of stuff. I mean, I used to make the argument that when military gets called into search and rescue in the continental United States or in the United States inside our borders, you say, well, we're wasting all that money. I said, no, this is great practice. If you practice taking people off, say, where I live in the Pacific Northwest, Northwest mountaintops, and having to fly helicopters close to mountains, I said, that's great practice for places like Afghanistan or other nasty places on the earth. It's not wasted money. It's practice actually put to a practical use. So in this case, does this give us the opportunity to go after some of these Mexican cartel drones?
1: You're absolutely right. Of course, you know, the military is practicing every single day, you know, in various parts, you know, in a controlled military base type environments. But, you know, real world practice is incredibly valuable, especially as the tactics that, you know, whether it be the cartels or lessons learned from drone use in the Ukraine conflict, the way that drones are being used are fundamentally changing warfare. And any chance the Pentagon can get to test out their new toys, they're definitely going to take it.
0: You know, Justin, I get this sense that you're having to sort out in your head, what are the things I can actually say publicly and whatnot? And if that's the case, I completely understand. You've probably got access to information that you'd have to kill me if you told me what it was. But do we know what the cartels are doing with this stuff now? I mean, given that the border is pretty securely shut down right now by the Trump administration, unlike the 4 years of President Otto Pen, are they using this to scout a border they can't get across anyway? Or are they using it as a replacement delivery method for some of the contraband they want to get across the line?
1: Well, I think it's a mix of both. I mean, the border, of course, is, you know, very hard shut down from any sort of land entry. But, you know, controlling the airspace, especially at, you know, 300 or 400 feet, is definitely a much more challenging task. That being said, I mean, the military, the Pentagon is completely on top of the threats. We're extremely familiar with the tactics, techniques, and procedures that the cartels are using. And ultimately, we have all of the required countermeasures to eliminate those threats.
0: Okay, so let me ask you this, Justin, and I'm not a lawyer, and I don't think you might be a lawyer, but I'm not. What happens when a non-state actor, I think I'd be correct in calling cartels a non-state actor, although they do seem to have the cooperation of President Sheinbaum's administration to some extent, probably on threat of death. When a non-state actor starts doing stuff that would be character, if a country was doing it to us, would be considered maybe an act of war, does that give us any more latitude to go after the bad guys who are doing this stuff? Or do we just have to wait till they fly their toys over the border before we shoot them down?
1: Well, I think it definitely does give us more latitude to operate and defend against that. I mean, as we've seen, President Trump, you know, wisely so, has

0: designated a variety of different cartels as foreign terrorist organizations. And once those foreign terror organization designations are in place, that opens up, you know, a whole different realm of available countermeasures and available actions that, you know, we can legally take to combat them.
1: So what else are we going to have to see occasionally American airports shut down as the Pentagon comes in to take action against things like these cartel intrusions? Or is there a way to shoot them down and still keep the passenger planes flying?
0: Well, I think that becomes a lot more challenging. Of course, anything that's happening on U.S. soil or near U.S. soil on the border, you know, protection of American lives are first and foremost the top priority. That being said, you know, defending our borders and securing our homeland is a top initiative that President Trump and Secretary Hegseth have widely, you know, deployed various countermeasures to get after. And so, you know, unfortunately, with the rise of very affordable and cheap drones, this is, you know, I wish I could say this were going away, but ultimately this is going to be, you know, a constant threat that we're going to always have to take into consideration.
1: Very good. Justin, anything else my audience ought to know about this threat to America and about what we're doing to counter it?
0: I think the biggest thing is our military is on top of it. Homeland Security is on top of it. There's a great collaboration between those two organizations. And despite the threat, we have a variety of countermeasures that are extremely effective against these threats.
1: Very good. That's Justin Fulcher, former senior advisor to Secretary of War Pete Hegseth and a leader of the Pentagon's Drone Dominance Initiative. And again, I love the name of that. It actually sends the right kind of message. It's First Amendment Friday, 866-439-5277 on the Lars Larson Show.

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3: 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Woman one says, "Cold day, huh?" Woman two, "What's that?" Woman one, "Kinda cold today." Woman two, "Yeah, wasn't expecting that." Woman one, "What is it, 47 degrees? Woman two, "No, more like 45. Woman one, yeah, makes sense. At least it's not raining. Woman two, "That would be sad." Woman one, "So sad." Woman two, "The weather." 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
18: Welcome back to the Lars Larson Show. We keep hearing that young Americans cannot afford what their parents had. You know, the American dream, owning a house, a car, having going to college and all that. But the boomers, did the boomers really have it that much easier? Or have other things changed just to change our perception of the problem? I thought we'd talk about it with Sam Borgi. Sam, is your last name pronounced Borgi?
19: It's Borgi, correct.
18: Borgi is a finance analyst and researcher at Investors Observer, and it's a pleasure to welcome you to the program. You kind of, well, I guess my read on the piece that you wrote is that you tried to say this is kind of a false narrative that boomers had it easier and today's younger people have it tough. Tell me what we should know.
19: Yeah, so, I mean, you've seen that narrative quite a bit. It's a bit of a false dichotomy. I think every generation had its challenges. What we found, though, throughout the baby boomer generation and into today is that the cost of everything has gone up significantly. In dollar terms, the prices of homes, cars, and even college tuition, really since the 1970s and 80s, has gone through the roof. So that goes back to things like the value of the dollar, you know, the monetary policy, the debasement of the currency. That's affected everybody. So a lot of the baby boomers who were, you know, smart enough to get in on assets did well. You know, if they owned stocks, if they owned real estate. But for everybody else, the same challenges that we're facing today in terms of affordability started to creep up on the baby boomers as well. So we did a study just to kind of evaluate that, and we found that, again, the price of everything has been going up for several decades now. So own assets or be left behind, and that's kind of the main message that we're seeing with this data.
18: Well, in fact, you did something interesting that I benchmarked things on gasoline costs or minimum wage, things like that. You benchmarked it off gold. So you said, okay, you think the cars were cheaper back in the 1970s. An Oldsmobile Cutlass, a brand new one, was 86 ounces of gold back then. Today you could buy a brand new Ford F-Series pickup truck for 8 ounces of gold. Sounds like, you know, if you benchmark it that way, a lot of things have actually gone down in price.
19: Exactly. So mentioned earlier in U.S. dollars, really since 1910, everything is up about 133-fold measured in dollars. But when you measure it in ounces of gold, things are about 42% cheaper over the past.
18: I think we lost. Sam, are you still there? Let me get Sam back on the line. Sam, sorry about that little technical problem. What were you saying, though, about how should we really look at this? And why is it that millennials now perceive that they're just unable to do what their mothers and fathers, grandmothers and grandfathers did?
19: Yeah, as I was mentioning, gold is real money. And if you invested in gold over this period, you found that everything has gone cheaper. As I mentioned, over the past 100 years or so, everything from housing to college tuition to automobiles are about 42% cheaper. You compare that, when you benchmark it in dollars, things are 133 times more expensive. So in terms of millennials and that nature, I think that the main issue today, obviously, is the housing market. You know, home prices have gone up and up. We've had some corrections over the past several decades, but it's been a cumulative gain in home prices. And we found that a lot of the millennials and the Gen Zs are now really struggling to build wealth through the housing market. So the baby boomers had one thing going for them in the sense that you saw interest rates gradually decline over the years. And historically, interest rates are still pretty low today, but millennials are having a harder time getting into the market because housing prices are so elevated. I think the median housing cost right now in the U.S. is like between $460,000 to $500,000, depending on how you analyze median versus average. But you combine that with the labor market, the decline in manufacturing jobs, and the fact that we need to go to college now to get work. Well, you know, how valuable is a college degree? That depends on who you ask and what degree you're going into. But housing is more expensive. The value of a college degree is no longer as obvious as it once was. And all these things are making it a lot harder for millennials to build wealth and for Gen Z to build wealth compared maybe to their parents.
18: And yet, Sam, one of the things I've noticed, the trades right now, the construction trades, they pay very, very well. People routinely make six figures, low six figures, working in construction. And you say, well, those jobs are there and you don't need a college degree to get it. And if you get the college degree, pouring coffee for a living is what an awful lot of college degree holders are doing right now, because college degrees are kind of a dime a dozen. Everybody's got one. Am I wrong in looking at it that way?
19: No, you're absolutely correct in looking at it that way. I think, I mean, there is some data that shows that overall, you know, over the lifetime of a career, college degrees still out-earn non-college degrees, but there's a lot of caveats to that. It depends on what you majored in. It depends on where you're working. A lot of the skilled trades are, as you mentioned, have a lot of opportunity. There's labor shortages potentially. Nobody wants to be plumbers and work in construction anymore. Now the key is to convince millennials and Gen Z to actually go into those professions. Right now they're still chasing the college degrees because they think that's going to be their ticket to a career. You know, work has to be done. There's a lot of work in the economy that needs to be done. And what you mentioned, construction, plumbing is another, skilled trades are another. The question, though, is getting these younger generations to see that. You know, it's probably not as appealing conceptually to enter the trades versus a college degree, given what we've been told repeatedly by the school system over the last several decades, that a college degree is the end-all be-all. So I think it requires a change in mindset, and right now, people are starting to realize that the hard way, because, you know, if you're pouring coffee for a living and you have $100,000 in student loans, your life's not going to work that way. Something's going to have to give.
18: Yeah, and in fact, we've got a plumber in the family, and he's a nice part of the family. I won't name him, but he makes about a buck and a half a year. I mean, he's making great money. And every time I pull up to a place to buy a cup of coffee from somebody who's probably making just above minimum wage, I wonder, why aren't you out, you know, making 10 times the money or 8 times the money anyway, to actually go out and do something and be able to point to and say, I plumbed that building, as opposed to I poured those 10,000 cups of coffee? That doesn't seem to be a point of pride for anyone.
19: No, obviously, you know, people who take those jobs, they're working below their capacity, right? You didn't go to school to pull coffee. You went to school to, you know, major in
18: marine
19: biology. Marine biologist, you know, you have, I don't know, psychology is a big one. Sociology is another big one. But do those actually pay in the long run? The answer is, we're starting to see, is no. Demand isn't there. Ultimately, it's a function of supply and demand. The market does not demand those skills. We have to have an honest conversation about what we're doing in college. And it's great to learn about these things. You want to learn about the humanities, about social sciences, go ahead, but don't spend $1.50, $1.50 learning about them, you know? So
18: well,
19: that's the big issue.
18: Yeah, and Sam, what frustrates me is when people say, well, you know, but I got my degree. They owe me six figures. No, they don't. You should have maybe 4 years before you started that degree said, what do the jobs I can actually get with this degree actually pay? That's Sam Borgi. He's a finance analyst at Investors Observer. Sam, thanks very much. You're listening to the Lars Larson Show.

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14: Welcome back to the program. It's a pleasure to be with you on a Tuesday live on the Radio Northwest Network. I want to point something out that at the same time that Democrat lawmakers in Olympia have been pushing through to pass an income tax for Washington State, rejected 10 different times by voters over the years, and they want a tax of almost 10%, but they promise, cross their dear hearts and hope to die, that they'll only tax the very, very rich. At the same time they're doing that, the state of Oregon is trying to disconnect its income tax from the federal taxes. In the past, Oregon was always glad to be hooked to the federal tax system because then when there was an increase in federal taxes, it increased Oregon taxes without a vote. But now they're trying to disconnect, and that promises to hurt an awful lot of people, including a young lady by the name of Tara McLaughlin, who's owner of Ayla Mack Hair Company. Tara, welcome to the program.
15: Thank you so much for having me.
14: You actually own a salon at the ripe old age. You've been 20 years as a hairstylist?
15: I'm actually going on my 22nd year.
14: Wow. And you took time off from work to go down to the state capitol to tell the lawmakers what was on your mind. What'd you tell them?
15: Well, I basically had sent in my testimony. Unfortunately, I wasn't able to go down there because I was working. But I was able to send in my testimony, letting them know that SB 507, it sounds technical, but for the Oregon beauty industry, along with the body art industry, this is really going to have some major financial consequences. Nationally, salons are primarily women-owned. Over 80% of the cosmetology industry is women. And so with the thousands of hairstylists, nail techs, estheticians, tattoo artists, and body piercers, a lot of us are operating as micro businesses. They're thinking they're helping and they're trying to be throwing it over of, oh, only the wealthy is going to benefit from it. No, it's not. Because the first time in our history as salons, the FICA tax credit that restaurants get, they don't have to pay taxes on tips. Only the employees do.
14: Right.
15: We get hit with taxes on tips. So do the employees. So we've been double hit forever. I mean, we pay roughly over $4,600 in taxes. If we have like an annual tips for like a 4-chair salon is like $60,000.
14: Yeah.
15: That's a lot of money. And we, by getting this FICA tax credit, we're able to invest that back into our employees, continuing education, payroll taxes, as we know in Oregon, we are really hurting with that. So.
14: And by the way, it's Senate Bill 1507. And what Tara wrote was, she said, what started as a retail sales tax concept is now morphed behind closed doors and before the public could meaningfully comment or respond into a bill that strips small businesses of federal tax credits that we have earned. They want to take that away so that Salem will have more money to spend. What do you want to tell them?
15: They just need to leave us alone. The small businesses are the backbone of the United States. Our economy in here in Oregon, we don't have the luxury as a small business owner to just get up and move. We provide jobs for other people in Oregon. We provide, sorry.
14: Well, you pay taxes for sure to the state of Oregon, don't you?
15: Oh, yeah. Our taxes are really, really high, especially for small business. And I think a lot of people don't understand that. You know, when you have the payroll tax, the transit tax, all those little things add up, and then they want to take a benefit away from us because they don't know how to manage their money. Well, as small business owners, we have to know how to manage our money. We have to make sure we're not overspending and we're doing these things because sure as hell, they don't want to, if we don't pay our taxes, they'll come and take it from us. I really don't understand, and I never really was into the politics thing until my small business was starting to be affected.
14: I'm talking to Tara McLaughlin, who's owner of the Ayla Mack Hair Company, and you mentioned the TriMet tax. Tara, that one really gets under my skin. I've had to pay the TriMet tax before. And do you realize TriMet lost $800 million last year? Now, I realize you're a smaller business than that, but if you lost an amount of money that was in the tens of thousands, would you be in business very long?
15: Oh, no. We would have to leave the state.
14: And yet TriMet can lose money hand over fist and tell small businesses like you, we don't watch our bottom line, so you need to make up the difference by taking money off your bottom line.
15: Exactly. And it's the bank of small businesses, they're closed. We're done paying this. We're done being taken advantage of. And Oregon does not like the fact that we're standing up to them and we're like, enough is enough. Figure out how to budget, show us the books, and stop, you know, they're essentially money laundering for their own pockets.
14: Okay, but you're a great illustration. I was telling a friend the other day, small business is where the greatest gains for America can happen because everybody focuses on Boeing and Microsoft and, you know, Intel and companies like that. I said, but if you have a company with 200,000 employees, what's the chance you're going to go to 300,000? Almost none. But if a small business like yours went from 3 chairs to 6 chairs, I mean, if all of a sudden you had a lot of business and you said, let's get 3 more stylists in, let's rent a little more space and put in 3 more chairs, your business could double easily, but gigantic businesses do not increase that way, which is why small business in America is a great place to grow jobs.
15: I completely agree with you. And that's why we just small businesses are supporting small businesses because we all we do is have each other now.
14: Well, and I imagine that if businesses like yours are driven out of the state, then that means whatever supply company that you go to buy your supplies, all the other things you need, whether it's scissors or razors or, you know, hair cutting or chemicals or anything like that, all those businesses depend on you to stay in business because otherwise their sales go away, don't they?
15: You're exactly correct. And not to mention, like, during COVID, we were shut down for 3 months because we were considered non-essential. And nationally, the hair industry lost 40% of their stylists.
14: Unbelievable. That's Tara McLaughlin. She's the owner of the Ayla Mack Hair Company. And she sent her testimony to Salem, where I figure the Democrats are going to just ignore it, unfortunately. You've got the Lars Larson Show.

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5: AAA predicts a record number of Americans will be on the go over the Memorial Day holiday weekend. Just over 39 million are expected to drive 50 miles or more despite the high gas prices. Another 3.5 million are expected to fly to their destination for the holiday that marks the unofficial start of summer. Tulsi Gabbard is stepping down as National Intelligence Director effective June 30th. In her resignation letter to President Trump, she said she's stepping down to support her husband as he battles an extremely rare form of bone cancer. She becomes the fourth cabinet member to depart Trump's second administration. Congressman Thomas Massey is dismissing theories of possible voter tampering after he was defeated in the Kentucky GOP primary. In a social media post today, he said he won't be requesting a recount since he accepts the results. The incumbent lawmaker lost the election for Kentucky's 4th district to Trump-backed GOP candidate Ed Gallron. The 911 call connected to legendary NASCAR driver Kyle Busch's death has been released. On Wednesday, the caller reported the 41-year-old was very hot, experiencing breathing problems, and was coughing up blood.
6: I've got an individual that's shortness of breath, very hot, thinks he's going to pass out, and is producing a little bit of blood.
5: The call was made from the GM Charlotte Technical Center in Concord, North Carolina. Busch was driving in a racing simulator when reports say he suddenly collapsed. Yesterday, the Busch family posted that he was hospitalized with a severe illness after he was abruptly pulled from the Coca-Cola 600 race at Charlotte Motor Speedway. The family then announced his death later in the day. No cause of death has been reported. Busch is survived by his wife and two children. He had 63 Cup Series wins and won the 2015 and 2019 series titles. And in the NBA, tonight's Game 3 of the Western Conference Finals, which has now shifted to San Antonio. The defending champion Thunder and Spurs are tied up one game apiece. I'm Chris Caraggio.
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1: Welcome back to the Lars Larson Show, and welcome back to the Radio Northwest Network, proudly serving the Pacific Northwest states for almost 30 years with honestly provocative talk. Now, Nigel Jacobs, who's a Pulitzer Prize-winning reporter for Wyoming Week, has done a story on something that has been bothering me, and I've talked about it a lot, but I want to get Nigel's point of view and what he has reported on the fact that there's a bill before the legislature to spend two-thirds of $1 billion in taxpayer money on the arena for the Portland Trailblazers, and the billionaire owner, he doesn't have to make a commitment at all. So, Nigel, welcome back to the program. Thanks for your hard work. Without contaminating you, what you're going to say with any of my crazy questions, should taxpayers like this idea?
2: It's pretty one-sided at this point. Taxpayers are paying everything, and the new owner of the Blazers would pay nothing. So I would say not the greatest deal I've ever looked at.
1: No, and in fact, I guess I want to keep reminding people that the city of Portland didn't even own this arena 18 months ago. Ted Wheeler cut that deal. He bought it for a dollar, then paid them $7 million for a hidden piece of land under it, gave up over $1.2 million a year in property taxes, and saddled the taxpayers with the job of renovating the arena, or the Trailblazers will lose, at which point the city will own an empty arena with no tenant. Am I seeing this wrong?
2: No, I think that's an accurate assessment of the situation.
1: So why is it that we see all the usual suspects, the editorial board of the Daily Dead Fish Rapper Oregonian, most of the TV stations, many of the radio stations, are all totally on board? We got to do it. We got to fix up that arena. Even though the taxpayers just got saddled with an ongoing problem forever, because this is the problem to renovate it now. It's been almost 30 years. It's one of the oldest arenas in the NBA that hasn't been renovated. But we're going to repeat this 20 or 30 years from now, aren't we? Because the Blazers are going to come back and say, well, we stayed till 2035 or 2040. But now if you don't do some more fix up, we're going to leave. We'll take the team away, and you'll have no major tenant. And the city is has handed over, you know, all the control over this. And the people who own these teams are billionaires. I don't know the guy who's buying the team. I met Paul Allen once in passing, but he's passed away. He owned the team. They all make money on the NBA. The taxpayers get nothing.
2: Yeah, I think what we are seeing here is two things. One is this is a largely emotional discussion that's being conducted in the absence of a lot of facts or research, and that's a problem. And the second thing is that the new owner of the team, a guy named Tom Dundon, who made his fortune by lending, making high interest rate loans to people who are desperate to buy used cars, is negotiating with three governments that are, not united necessarily, and all in weak positions in different ways. You have an unpopular governor who can't afford to lose the Blazers. You have a new mayor in Portland who doesn't have a lot of authority, and you have a very, unpopular Multnomah County commissioner. So I think that Tom Dundon and the Blazers have very successfully looked across the table and realized it's a pretty one-sided negotiation. And, the Oregonian has been very clearly very friendly to the Blazers' argument, and that's been sort of the main discussion so far is, oh, my God, they're going to leave and we'll have nothing. And I think that's probably not the right way to look at this.
1: And actually, you'll have worse than nothing, because imagine this. If the Blazers say, hey, we got a much nicer arena that's already done in Seattle, we'll move to Seattle. Seattle will be thrilled. And you say, well, what's going to happen to MOTA? Well, it'll have a bunch of little events in it, but nothing like a major tenant, maybe forever or maybe for a long, long time. And so you say it's worse than nothing, because now you have a non-taxpaying MOTA where it was a taxpaying MOTA less than 2 years ago. You have all the job of fixing the place up, except you've got none of the income that would come from a team. Now, that's if the team leaves. If the team actually stays, then you're still beholden to them. And for the life of me, I can't understand. I understand it's water under the bridge, but why did Wheeler do this deal? If he had said to the Blazers, I have no interest whatsoever in buying that thing, you keep paying taxes on it, and when you sell the team, tell the new owner he's got an arena that has to be fixed up. Dundon might have still done the deal, but instead of paying $4.25 billion, he might have said, I'll give you $3.5 billion because I got to put $600 million into the arena. And that's what would have happened. Just like if you buy a car that has bad tires on it, you buy it knowing that you've got to put new tires on it. I mean, for a poor metaphor, but that's the way I see it. So why did Wheeler do this?
2: That's a $600 million question. It was in retrospect, and even at the time, it was not a good decision. It has saddled the city with what is really just a liability at this point. It's a very large liability. And, you know, the negotiations kind of proceeded from there. The Blazers hold many of the cards. I don't think they hold all the cards, as public officials seem to fear. Clearly our elected officials are negotiating from a point of great weakness rather than strength.
1: Well, and I would imagine if there aren't already other cities, including Seattle, but nothing against Seattle, but they have a relatively recently renovated arena that they could offer up, say, this is already done, and you don't have to fight with the politicians about it. Oh, and by the way, at least for now, there's no income tax in Washington State, although that may change very soon. But they could be shopping the team around to other places, saying, who's going to make us the best deal? And then when Portland does come to them and say, they only have a commitment through 2030, and tell me if I've missed some of this, if they say, okay, we'll fix up the arena, and the Blazers say, yeah, and you'll charge us rock-bottom rent for our use of your arena. And the city says, no, we won't. Okay, then we'll leave anyway. And now you've put $600 million into an arena that you don't have a major tenant for. So you want to make us a really sweet deal? Like $1 per game night at home games. I mean, they could really, really put the screws to the city, even if the city and the state commit all this money, couldn't they?
2: Well, I do believe that the city and the state and the county will not sign a deal until they have a commitment for the Blazers to stay for 20 years. So I am confident that they will get a 20-year commitment from the Blazers, but they won't get any rent from the Blazers. This is a rent-free deal. So they're getting to use it. It's like, you know, it's like if somebody came to Nike and said, hey, we're going to build you a 6 million square foot headquarters in Beaverton and never charge you any rent. How's that sound? Nike'd say, hell yeah, that sounds like a great deal. That is the deal that's on the table.
1: So the deal on the table is the Blazers pay nothing to use a multi-billion dollar arena?
2: Correct.
1: Wow. Even worse than I thought it was. Is there any safe out for taxpayers at this point?
2: No. I think this deal is going to get done. I don't think the Blazers are going to pay any rent. In fact, it's the opposite. Right now, the city of Portland is getting about $14 million a year in a cut of the parking and ticket fees. As part of this deal, they're giving that $14 million a year up, and the Blazers will get that. So,
1: unbelievable. That is Nigel Jaquez, the Pulitzer Prize-winning reporter for Willamette Week and the Oregon Journalism Project.

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1: Welcome back to the Lars Larson Show. It's a pleasure to be with you. It is great that after a long absence, we have Ryan Walters back with us. Ryan, so glad to have you back. Former Oklahoma State School Superintendent, CEO of the Teacher Freedom Alliance. How are you?

0: retirement, you want to keep your job. We're going, no, literally, that's what the decision says. You don't have to get those things. And the other thing the union's done that is, I'll give them credit, you know, I mean, you know, they have worked inside states to create environments that make it difficult for teachers to leave, like teacher certification. To keep teacher certification in all 50 states, you have to take trainings and personal development courses, things like that. Guess who's the only people who offer them in most states? Your teachers union. So even if you leave, you got to go back and pay the union to keep your certification. Well, we've launched that in all 50 states where now actually there's another game in town and we're actually have conservative values and don't want to train your kids to be little Marxists. So right now we are growing very, very quickly across the country.
1: Well, let me ask you something. Is there a way to go in and substitute for those union provided indoctrinations of teachers? So they go off and indoctrinate the students. Is there a way to say we'd like to be an alternate provider of certification? Because, you know, I can think of models in other businesses where private sector replacements could be made and say, why are you letting the unions control this? They have a political dog in the fight. We'll do certification too. Any way to do that?
0: Yeah, no, and that's absolutely what we're doing. We provide all the courses in order for teachers to keep their certifications. The tricky thing is higher education. Higher education and teacher licensing, it's a complete racket. The Trump administration's been taking this head on. You know, in Oklahoma, we did something where we said, you know what, you don't have to go through a college of education. You know what, if you actually have real-world experience and you got a job in somewhere else, you're probably actually better trained to come in and teach math if you've worked in any kind of accounting or any kind of business of background or anything like that. So states are starting to come around. Arizona has done something similar, Florida. But we've got to continue to destroy the educational establishment by creating these ways to go, no, no, no, you don't have to go be indoctrinated by a college of education. No, you don't have to go to the teachers union. Actually, if you're a high-quality individual that knows your content and wants to help the kids, we want you in the classroom.
1: You know, it's funny, Ryan, because I've talked to a former shop teacher of mine. I loved shop, and I wish every school had it. And, he, you know, and I've said, why don't you have shop anymore? Well, it's tough to find a teacher who can teach it. I said, get a retired contractor. Get somebody who actually has run a skills saw and knows how to build things and have them go out and do it. And if you want them to take a, you know, a 9-week course at the community college on the ways you go about, you know, I don't know, doing all the paperwork or whatever. But I would think a retired, you know, contractor would be a better teacher of that. And I do remember years ago, there was a doctor, a medical doctor. He was an emergency room doc. He was a Democrat, but he became governor and he used to complain. He said, you know, I couldn't teach a class in basic biology in our local high school, even though I'm a medical doctor. That kind of, you're ignoring all that talent that could be in the schools.
0: Yeah, well, we worked on this in Arizona. You know, they had former astronauts come forward and go, we couldn't teach a science class. Think about the absurdity of that. You know, and so, yeah, and I will tell you this, when you look around the country, some of the best educational institutions out there are the technical schools, your career techs, your vocational schools, because you know what they do? Guess who teaches the electrical course? An electrician. You know, and so guess what? It's amazing because number one, they know what they're doing, but number two, they're passionate about what they do. They bring real world experience. They love the jobs they've worked in, and they inspire young people from all over the country to get involved. The biggest issue with those schools is guess what? The teachers union doesn't make money off of them. Higher ed doesn't make money off of them. So those continue to be institutions that are not promoted in the way that these other institutions are. But I will say President Trump's done a great job of highlighting those, saying, listen, we need more of this and less of K-12 higher ed gobbledygook that doesn't even end in any kind of profession.
1: By the way, Ryan, you know, you made me remember a couple of things. There's a medical school, and I remember reading, they said, and I don't think they're unusual, they tell their doctors who teach at the medical school, which is also a hospital, a university hospital, they said, you have to maintain a clinical practice at least quarter time. And they said, why? Why do we have to do this? Because you can't teach it if you don't actually do it. And I remember there was a guy at, I think, American University in D.C. way back when who taught criminal justice. You know what he did halftime? He was a cop. But he also had the academic credentials. And so he said, When I talk about the Miranda rights, I actually give them to people. I actually put handcuffs on people. I deal with this problem in a real way. It's not just theoretical. I would think any university would strengthen their

0: offering if they actually said to teach this? You have to show us you know how to do it.
1: Are you ready for this, Lars? I did ding every college of education in the state of Oklahoma because none of them met their requirement of people who actually teach teachers should spend time in a K-12 classroom. None of them met their hours. And I go, guys, this isn't a big ask, but you know what? If you're teaching a kid or you're teaching a teacher how to teach a kid, we actually would have want you to actually taught a kid at some point in your life. And they just all scoffed at that. And it just shows you that mentality of, no, we're academia. We don't need any real world experience. We don't need to be actually have ever done the thing. We're just going to philosophize about it. And that's where you see this get so off track. Because, of course, you've got the radical left-wing indoctrination, but, Lars, things like when they stop teaching reading correctly, they stop teaching phonics in reading. You're telling me that if you actually had people who had taught kids how to read, they would go up into a college and then say, forget everything that's worked for the last, decades and decades and decades. We're just going to do this completely differently, not based on any kind of real-world experience, but that's what you've got so many times in higher ed.
0: That is Ryan Walters, CEO of the Teacher Freedom Alliance.

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0: Follow the Lars Larson Show on X at Lars Larson Show. You never know what he'll post. 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
1: Welcome back to the program. It's a pleasure to be with you on a Monday. Always glad to take your calls on the Radio Northwest Network. They continue to push forward with what has now become an insanely priced, almost $18 billion interstate bridge replacement. So I'm looking for alternatives, and I think there are some good ones. And Bob Ortblad, who is a master's in civil engineering, knows of one of them very well, and he's been advocating for it. Bob, welcome back to the program.
2: Well, thank you for having me.
1: Instead of building a bridge, they could actually do what's called an immersed tunnel. Would you mind telling my audience what an immersed tunnel is and why we should believe we could do it, because it's being done just a few hundred miles from here?
2: Well, it's kind of like a floating bridge that's sunken. Basically, instead of a large square pontoons, instead of driving over the top of them, you drive through them, and they're supported. The river is fairly shallow at the Columbia River there. It's only 27 feet deep.
1: Yep.
2: So it makes a lot of sense to just drop these things in. They're supported by buoyancy. The bridge they're designing require very expensive 250-foot long shafts. 100 of these things are going to cost hundreds of millions to put in. This thing's basically buoyancy is free. And immersed tunnel is... The one in Vancouver is basically almost probably that this ours would be about half as large, because it would be shallower, shorter, and yeah. They're doing it for about $3 billion. Now they've had an immersed tunnel in Vancouver since 1958. Now they're replacing it. It goes underneath the Fraser River, and it's actually deeper, longer, and it's being designed by an international firm. Unfortunately, the IBR. Literally 5 years ago, did what I consider a fraudulent report in evaluating an immersed tunnel, and has basically ignored it since then. I mean, I've posted many, many reasons why it's viable. They exaggerated the excavation by over 100%, doubled it. They claimed you needed a graving yard, a special graving yard to be built, and that was fraudulent. I mean. Their consultants basically had the mandate to push forward a 20-year-old design that was developed in the Columbia River crossing. It was a bad design to begin with. It's very, very steep, curved, dangerous, and immersed tunnel just makes so much more sense. It's just, it's probably the current estimate just for the tunnel, or not, no, it's just for the bridge.
1: Yep.
2: And the approach is about $6 billion. The one in Canada they're doing, which is, again, almost half as big, is only $3 billion. So just do the math on that. Plus, the environmental impacts are incredibly better. I mean, these massive, almost a football field wide, 270 feet wide approaches are just going to devastate both Hayden Island and Vancouver.
1: Well, not only that, Bob, but if they build the bridge under the current proposal for the interstate bridge, 54% of the road surface is given to pedestrians, bicycles, trains, and buses, and only 46% is going to cars and trucks, and yet cars and trucks are the big jam-up problem every day, aren't they?
2: Well, I mean, the bicycle ramps are absolutely ridiculous. I mean, climbing 90 feet in a bicycle ramp or walking up is total insanity. Again, the mass transit, originally called the light rail, they lied about the numbers and they got caught in that. And now they're so minimal. There's the economics that it makes no sense at all. It's literally insanity.
1: Well, it is. And so what would it take to get them to shift course at this point, given that they have this place in British Columbia? They could say, let's take a look at what they're doing and let's just make effectively a copy adjusted for the IBR crossing and put it under the river, as you said, 27 feet deep on average. It'd have to be a little bit deeper where the channel opening or where the ships go through. But that shouldn't be hard to do, should it?
2: Well, you basically, immersed tunnel, you basically dredge a trench. Think of these things as just big conduits, basically. You dredge a trench underneath. So the river is 27 feet deep. You dredge a trench 30, 40 feet deep, drop these boxes in, cover them up again. It's just barge traffic, which only requires about 14-foot depth. So it's not a big issue. I mean, it's actually much more advantage. And the other thing about one of the big advantages of the tunnel, you can actually put it upstream parallel to the existing bridge, and we preserve the existing bridge. The existing bridge has six lanes. A new tunnel could have another six or another eight. So you're adding lanes where the existing, their IBR is really not any lanes. They're replacing sort of three through lanes with then a bus on shoulder lane. So you're adding much more lanes with the tunnel. Plus you're getting better earthquake resilience. They keep telling us thing on the seismic resilience. A tunnel is way more resilient than their bridge. Their bridge is going to be sitting literally on 250-foot drill shafts plus another 100-foot pier. So you're like 350 feet with
1: in the air or above solid ground. And by the way, Bob, is it even physically possible to drill those 250-foot shafts for the pilings for this bridge? Is that still a question mark?
2: I'm sure it's possible. It's just how much money you want to spend. Look at the Abernathy Bridge. It's gone wildly over, and most of it, I think, is due to the drilled shafts they're doing. And they only had about 28 of them. We're talking about over 100 just in the river. And they're out. There was only six of them in the Abernathy Bridge. Only six of them in the water. It could be that. That is probably the most expensive part of this bridge, is drilling these shafts down 200 feet. And there's boulders there they might hit. There's no question. Actually, they spent literally millions of dollars already trying to locate whether they're going to hit boulders or not. Yeah, because normally on a drill shaft contract,
1: yep,
2: they go over. They usually go over 100%. Basically, they get a bid item, they get a big bid on it, but they always hit rocks and so forth. They get a change order.
1: And you know how much contractors love change orders. That means more money. It means more profit. That is Bob Ortblad, Masters in Civil Engineering. He says a tunnel is the right way to go and not nearly as expensive as the IBR at almost $18 billion.

0: 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Then at 3, it's Seattle against the other Washington when the Washington Mystics try to unleash magic on Seattle's home court. Watch Before the Storm, then the Storm Mystics game, Sunday at 2:30 on CW Arc Seattle, the official broadcast partner of the Seattle Storm.
1: Need an accident attorney by your side. 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
16: Welcome back to the program. It's a pleasure to be with you on a Wednesday night. If you want to jump into the best conversation in talk journalism, it's here every day at 866-HEY-LARS. That's 866-439-5277. 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If you happen to be a naysayer, we have always put naysayers to the head of the list. Even the naysayers who call, say, once a week, and they're trying to get a point across. I get the point. But here's my question. Would you rather have a show that actually entertains people who disagree with me? I would rather have that kind of show. I'd like to know what's going on. Last night, State of the Union address, I thought a fine performance by President Trump, made a lot of important points. The Democrats decided to be difficult and suggested somehow Donald Trump is dividing America by them not showing up to listen to his speech. Well, guess what? The SAVE Act is one of the key things that the president has been appealing for. And what that is to save American elections. We are very much at risk of losing our American elections. And how? Because we have an election system in which they're not insisting that you have to be a citizen to vote. They're not insisting that people have to show picture ID to vote. They're not insisting that the ballots have to be in by election day or they don't get counted. That's what the SAVE Act is all about. It is a law that would be a game changer for American elections. It has passed the House of Representatives twice. It should pass the Senate. Well, guess what? Big news came from Senate Majority Leader John Thune. Now, some of us have been very disappointed in Majority Leader Thune. He confirmed this morning that he will indeed bring the SAVE Act to the floor of the Senate. The move comes as President Trump continues to pivot the country toward common sense policies. Now, I'm quoting from the Gateway Pundit tonight because I found to be trustworthy. During an interview, Thune was confronted with the undeniable reality. President Trump's State of the Union demand was clear. All voters must show voter ID. I mean, like New York now requires no voter ID to vote, but they do require picture ID to be able to shovel snow and collect a paycheck. The polling on the data is absolutely stunning. The Democrat Party, even members of the Democrat Party, even people who are racial minorities in America, they believe in voter ID and picture ID. On that note, I want to turn to Chad Wolf. It's great to welcome Mr. Wolf to the program again. Former acting secretary of DHS under Donald Trump, current vice chair of American Global Strategies and chairman of Homeland Security of AFPI. Mr. Wolf, welcome back.
17: Hey, thank you for having me. Good to be here.
16: Hey, are we in another space race and are we falling behind in the race to get back to the moon?
17: Well, I think the answer to both of those is yes. You know, it's interesting. I don't know that a lot of attention has been paid to this, but as you indicated, there is a space race, mainly between the United States and China. And space is important for a lot of different reasons, which President Trump in his first term with Space Force certainly recognized. But, you know, the United States, we need to get serious about it, because if China is not only first to the lunar surface again, but, you know, they're not going to have the right intentions. They're not going to play well with others. and the security, the national security of our country really is at stake here. So the United States, you know, we need to sort of get our act together here a little bit, make sure that we have durable solutions. It's not enough just to get there one time, which would be great, but to make sure that we have a sustained presence there. And so how do you do that? You got to look at the current space program, NASA, the SLS, and others. And I feel that we're falling behind in that race.
16: I think you're right. Now, when you say we have to have a durable solution to this, does NASA fit the bill? Because my impression has been the private sector, I don't agree with a lot of things that Elon Musk has done and a lot of things he's pursuing, post-humanism and all that. But I do agree that his space launch system seemed to work pretty well. And the private sector seems to be capable of doing what NASA can't do unless you give them a giant mountain of money.
17: Yeah, I think that's right. And I think SpaceX, with Elon Musk at the helm, has shown just that and has made remarkable progress in, just a handful of years, which took NASA, NASA is incapable of doing what SpaceX has done with the reusable rockets and the like. And I think that's certainly what the Chinese are exploring now. And so when I look at the current space program and the SLS program, It doesn't have that same innovation. You know, it's sort of the stale old Lockheed Martin kind of approach of space travel. And I think we need to involve the privates a lot more and really look to innovate, to have that durable solution, to have cost effectiveness, to have the right payload systems, to get back to that lunar surface, which is just incredibly important now. When we think about satellites in space, you talk about GPS, you talk about all of that. If you own space and then you own, everything that is below it and above it. And again, our national security, I think, is largely dependent on who controls space. And again, I think it's primarily why President Trump put together Space Force, because he understood that.
16: And in fact, that SLS you mentioned, they've spent $64 billion on that, and it costs $4.2 billion per launch.
17: Yeah.
16: I wonder how many SpaceX launches we could get for $4 billion. I'm guessing
17: a
16: lot.
17: I mean, I think that's it. It's the cost, and to stay, after Artemis 3, which they've still got problems with Artemis 2 now, will NASA go in a different direction, or will they just keep their heads down and say, look, this is what we've always done, we're going to do it this way? Or are they going to look for some other innovative solutions and a different path forward? And I think it's not just enough to say we want to do space exploration for science and things like that. Yeah. Now we're talking about, again, the national security of the country at stake.
16: And I agree with you. I think China gets the high ground. China's going to keep the high ground at our expense, and I think that'll be intentional. Mr. Wolf, thanks so much for the time.
17: Okay, thank you. Appreciate it.
16: That is Chad Wolf, the former acting Secretary of Homeland Security under Donald Trump in his first term. You're listening to The Lars Larson Show.

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4: The Memorial Day travel rush is on, and it's expected to be one for the record books. AAA projects 45 million Americans will travel at least 50 miles from home between now and Monday. Out of that total, 39.1 million are expected to drive, even as AAA reports the national average for a gallon of regular is sitting at $4.55 a gallon heading into the long weekend. President Trump is in a New York suburb talking up the economy and supporting a local candidate. He told a crowd at Rockland Community College that Democrats are taking all of their money and forcing the top earners to leave New York due to higher taxes.
5: New York can never be the same if it's losing its tax base and the people that pay 85% of the taxes are leaving.
4: The president also said New York is full of illegal immigrants and made a pitch for his voter ID measure, the Save America Act. He also pledged his support to the Republican candidate for governor, Bruce Blakeman, and Republican Congressman Mike Lawler. New York Giants quarterback Jackson Dart was in attendance, showing his support for Trump. Wall Street is closing higher to cap a winning week. Stocks rallied with the Dow Jones Industrial Average climbing to an all-time high as Treasury yields eased. Markets will commemorate Memorial Day and remain closed on Monday. At the closing bell, the Dow gained 294 points to 50,579. The S&P 500 added 27 points and the NASDAQ gained 50 points. The human smuggling case against Kilmar Abrego Garcia has been dismissed. A federal judge today granted his motion for vindictive prosecution. Abrego Garcia was deported last year to El Salvador after the Trump administration claimed he was a member of the gang MS-13, which he denied. He was brought back to the U.S. later in the year to face charges in Tennessee for human smuggling and was released from ICE detention as he waited for trial. And Tulsi Gabbard says her husband's cancer diagnosis is forcing her to resign from her role as director of national intelligence. In a post, Gabbard said her husband has a rare form of bone cancer and she must step away to support him. I'm Chris Caraggio.
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0: Welcome back to the Lars Larson Show. It's a pleasure to be with you and live on the Radio Northwest Network, serving the Pacific Northwest states. Our X poll today: if the post office refuses to deliver your mail intentionally, should you be able to sue them? I think most of us would say yes. The Supreme Court just said no, and I gave you an explanation of that earlier. I do want to tell you about some things that are going on that affect people in Oregon and Washington. In particular, Oregon has just stripped away a major tax incentive for multifamily and commercial real estate investors. And this even as the governor of the state, the very lackluster Tina Kotek, one of the least popular governors in all of America. And she's running for re-election. I have a feeling we're going to give her a pink slip, or Oregon's going to give her a pink slip. I don't vote in Oregon in November. But I wanted to talk about this with Nick Shivers. Hey, Nick, welcome back to the program.
1: Always a pleasure to be here, Lars.
0: Nick is one of the many great supporters of this program, and I say that in the interest of full disclosure. He has a real estate business called the Nick Shivers Team. Before we go to that, though, the complicated major tax incentive, there was something else that popped up that I really want to ask you about, Nick, because I think that they are laying a time bomb for people in the city of Portland. And I sent it to you, and the Portland Housing Bureau has come up with this, you know, lunatic idea. And what they've said, I think other cities have done similar things. They've said, we're in a housing crisis, which I think is not necessarily true, because rents are actually declining, and the city of Portland is sitting on 1,000 vacant housing units that they haven't been able to rent, and they're taking an average of 6 months to fill those vacancies. So 1,000 vacant units, rents tending down nationally and even in the Northwest. And then they come out and say, we're in a crisis, so we have to get people to put up people in their homes, you know, prospective renters. And these have to be low-income applicants. And the city says, why, we'll give you $1,000 if you'll rent a room in your home for at least 12 months. And you'll also agree to some other limitations. You can't charge more than $200 a week. That's $800 a month. That would be a pretty good rent if you wanted to do it. Except, Nick, the minute I read that, I thought, I think there's a bunch of landmines in the middle of that, and I figured you would know about that.
1: Yeah, first of all, I think you have to go look and say, does it work? Well, it worked a little bit in San Francisco, Seattle, and Boston. But really, Lars, it really only helped one little population, because most homeowners said, absolutely not. We're not going to do it. But they did. There was an uptick in seniors coming in and taking those rooms. That being said, Lars, Oregon, Washington just recently ranked on the Bigger Pockets multifamily rental application forecast that Oregon and Washington have the strictest landlord-tenant laws. So the problem with this is any landlord would say, am I going to put somebody in my house and then they stay over and it costs me a lot more money than this $800 a month rent that I'm getting? Because, Lars, here's the bottom line. These are political talking points. It's the mayor saying, we're going to solve this problem. When you look at the specifics in the cities that implemented, it did nothing for affordable housing. While they're doing and passing Senate Bill 1507 that actually will have an effect on the amount of properties that are being built in Oregon.
0: Okay, and the thing I'd be most concerned about, Nick, I would tell you that a long time ago, I bought my first house, and I knew I could never afford it if I didn't have roommates. And I'd had roommates before, so I had a couple of roommates. They paid me a flat amount of money. I think it was $250 a month to live in the house. And I said, I'll cover all the utilities. Numbers were different back then. But I don't think I'd ever think about doing it today or advising anybody to do it, because let me ask you this one question. So say you fall for this nonsense from the city and they hand you $1,000 and you let a low income tenant move into your house. And then 1 month in, the tenant says, by the way, I'm not paying you another dime. Can you kick them out?
1: Well, I haven't seen what they're trying to put in the rules, because I'm sure they're going to lower that bar of being able to get somebody out. And if you live in the property, it's a little bit easier. But Lars, this is the most restrictive landlord-tenant state in the country. It's going to be a challenge. You would have to look at the fine print. That's why they put in their little section. Hey, you can talk to property managers so you can feel confident that you can bring somebody in your house. So they're already preparing that. Cost of money, absolutely funded by the city. And overall, it will not do anything to bring affordable housing to Portland.
0: Because everything I've read about the landlord-tenant laws say once somebody becomes a tenant, and then they say, I'm not going to pay. Oh, well, then you're going to have to evict me. And that's going to be a process. And in the meantime, if they're living in your house, can they make your life miserable? I guess I go back to that Michael Keaton movie, Pacific Heights, and I think, I don't think I want to sign up for that program.
1: Absolutely not. That's why it doesn't work, because most landlord homeowners are not going to participate it. And that's why it didn't work in Seattle and it didn't work in Boston. I mean, Lars, here's an example. I have a client, mom and pop landlord, bought this property for retirement. The property has been empty for 3 months. Okay, no one's living there. They're making the mortgage payment. The house was thrashed. They keep going to court. Okay, these people will have a appointed Marion County attorney helping them postpone the eviction. They don't even live there. But my client, now that they've reached out to me, we've got them connected with an attorney. That it's moving forward. But Lars, 3, 4, 5 months of mortgage payments, property taxes paid, insurance, while these poor people, that this was part of their retirement, is funding that out of what they have, which isn't much.
2: No. Hey, tell me what the major tax incentive is that they're taking away that would have caused more multifamily, meaning apartments and that sort of thing. What'd they take away?
1: Okay. Yeah, Senate Bill 1507. Now, Lars, it doesn't even matter if you like the federal tax incentives that Trump put into place in 2026. Now, Oregon has a disadvantage to 49 other states that still have this in place. And basically, even since the Urban Land Institute and the Price Waterhouse Cooper came out with their top 81 metros, right now, Portland Metro for development and multifamily investment, 80 out of 81, and they just put in another incentive for all that capital to go somewhere else. So what this means is this, Lars. Right now, you could buy a multifamily, do what is called bonus depreciation on personal property, landscaping, parking lots, any amenities like a gym or something like that. They've taken that out of the state taxes.
2: Unbelievable. So you no longer have that as an incentive to build. Thanks.

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8: Welcome back to the program. I don't know if you've noticed this, but the Democrats tend to be very, very careful about their relationship with unionized police and unionized firefighters. And why is that? Well, because ordinarily the unions belong lock, stock, and barrel to the Democrat Party. They give almost all their donations. They give them to the Democrats. Now, the first responders, the emergency service folks, are a little bit different because, in general, I've found that firefighters tend to be a whole lot more conservative than most government workers. But what happens when Olympia, in this case, lawmakers in Olympia, decide to treat the retirement funds of first responders like some kind of government piggy bank that you can break open anytime you feel that you're short of cash? Well, that's exactly what the Democrats are doing in Olympia. I thought we'd get the details from Ryan Frost, who serves

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5: Welcome back to the Lars Larson Show. It's Wednesday, and it's my pleasure to be with you on the Radio Northwest Network. Well, like most of the major daily dead fish rappers, you know, the dying newspaper folks who are now begging for the taxpayers to bail them out, the Seattle Times is warning of a major drought crisis for the state of Washington. The Oregonian does the same kind of nonsense in Oregon as well. But Professor Cliff Mass says they're way off base. Professor Mass, it's good to have you back after too long. He is a professor of atmospheric sciences at the University of Washington, Seattle. I find that he's one of the few conservative or at least sensible people at UW. Professor, welcome back.
6: It's good to be on again.
5: So what do you say? Let's just start generically. Is Washington State facing a major drought crisis because we have thin snowpack this year and an unusual winter?
6: I don't think so. And, you know, we've had tremendous amount of rain, and especially in November and December. And what's happened is the reservoirs are really in very good shape. For instance, the Yakima reservoir system is way, way above normal. And even on the west side, a lot of the reservoirs are above normal. So we're going into the spring with way above normal water supplies. Now, it's true the snowpack is below normal. It's about 50% of normal over the Northwest. But, you know, the story is not over yet. We're in a colder pattern now. The models looking forward several weeks suggest there'll be quite a bit of snow coming up. So I think it's really way too soon to conclude that there's going to be some significant drought. I think the data suggests otherwise.
5: And by the way, for all the people who believe in climate change, if we're going to talk climate, we can't talk about a single winter. How does the West, how do Oregon and Washington look as far as water over, say, the last 10 or 20 years and what we can anticipate in the next 10 or 20? Does it suggest we're headed to a drought?
6: Well, you know, before we go looking, you know, into the future, you know, let's just talk about the whole West Coast.
5: Sure.
6: California has been getting a lot of precipitation. Actually, it's a way above normal from central California southward, and there's been an enormous amount of snowfall during the last few weeks in the Sierra Nevada. So the whole West Coast is not in bad shape. So let's keep that in mind. Looking forward to this coming summer, with the reservoirs full and the hope for getting more snow, and there's no reason that we won't, I think we could go into this summer relatively good shape. So it's too early to say there's a major drought going on. It's just simply not true.
5: Well, in fact, when the Seattle Times said that, what was your reaction?
6: Well, you know, the Seattle Times is problematic. You know, you may know that it's kind of sponsored journalism. You know, they have some advocates, essentially climate advocates, that are sponsoring the climate journalism in the Seattle Times. And that is producing a bias towards one view, and that is, we have an existential threat. Catastrophic warming is causing all these terrible things to happen in the Northwest. And I just don't think the facts support that.
5: Professor Cliff Mass is with me from the University of Washington. See, Professor, this is one of the things that really gets under my skin. Because as a reporter for decades while I was

0: reporter, we always said we never take money from people we're covering, because when we take money from people we're covering, you could expect our journalism to be biased. So we don't take money, nor do we pay for interviews and that sort of thing. So what the Seattle Times and other fish wrappers are doing, I think, is unconscionable. And what you've outlined is, if you're getting money from people who want global warming to be the story of the day, and they believe in it, then if you write a story that's counter to that, you're not in danger of a drought, you're in danger of a financial drought, right?
1: Right, and they call it the climate lab. And, you know, basically there's several, quote, journalists that are supported by this climate lab money. And their journalism tends to be extremely biased, and a lot of it is simply unfactual. It can be proven to be untrue. So it's a very disturbing trend.
0: So how do we fix this? And by the way, what suggestions would you make? Because I'm not a hydrologist, I'm not an atmospheric scientist like you, but I've always said, I understand that if you took all the rainfall that falls in places like Oregon, Washington, California, and you built the right kind of water projects, you'd have thin years, and those would be made up for by the fat years, and you'd have enough water to go around, but you have to go out and start building some water projects.
1: That's right. Well, you know, let's just back up. I mean, global warming, people talk about it, climate change. We're slowly warming. There's no doubt about that. And human beings have been contributing to this slow warming. But all the models suggest that under global warming, we'll have more precipitation here in the Northwest with less of it in terms of snow. So the solution is pretty easy. What we need is more reservoir capacity. There's a lot of people calling for that. We need more reservoirs, especially on the eastern side of the mountains, to store water. So instead of using the snowpack as a cheap reservoir, we need to get some real reservoirs. And we could do that. So there's plenty we could do to adapt to this slowly changing climate change.
0: Well, and if we did that, if we said we're going to build more reservoirs, people say, well, that takes a lot of money. Well, low-head hydro, irrigation, to some extent transportation, because the Columbia River does a lot of that, but couldn't, even if you didn't make them actually paying propositions, you could at least, you know, keep the costs low, and the benefits would be tremendous.
1: Obviously, these kind of projects aren't free, but, you know, we've done major projects in the past in our region, and there's supposedly a lot of money floating around. I mean, here in Washington State, we've had this tax, the CCA, that's bringing in huge amounts of money. And instead of using the money for projects like more reservoirs, they're using it to give out to special interest groups. And in fact, recently they've determined they're going to take some of the money for, you know, making up the deficit in Washington State. So the money is there. We have the money to build these reservoirs, but we can't spend it on other things.
0: Because you could actually say, we've got all the Climate Commitment Act is basically the carbon tax that Jay Inslee wanted so badly. You've got the money, spend it on reservoirs, and you'll get benefits that'll probably continue to pay off for decades, if not 100 years.
1: That's right. I don't think it's a money problem. I think that they're taking the money and using it for other things to support special interest groups, etc. If the money was used for things like reservoirs, like improving the forests. You know, our forests are in terrible shape. We haven't taken care of them. By thinning them and by getting rid of some of the underbrush, we could radically reduce the fire hazards. So there's plenty we can do to adapt, but they're not doing it. That's the problem.
0: That is Professor Cliff Mass, Professor of Atmospheric Sciences at the University of Washington, Seattle. And as he says, the Seattle Times Daily Dead Fish Wrapper, a bit problematic and probably on the payroll. You've got the Lars Larson Show.

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3: 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Lars Larson wants to hear from you, even if you disagree. 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
4: Hey, welcome back to the Lars Larson Show. I know it sounds like a crazy question, but should the city of San Francisco be even talking about handing out multi-million dollar payments in the form of what has come to be known as reparations? I think it's a foolish idea, but I thought I'd test that notion on Andrew Quino, who's an attorney at the Pacific Legal Foundation's Equality and Opportunity Practice. Andrew, welcome back to the program.
5: Lars, thanks so much for having me again. Good to be back.
4: They really want to do this, don't they?
5: They really do. They've even passed an ordinance where the city is managing the funds to make this happen. What can you expect from the city and county of San Francisco? But, you know, California had their own idea for reparations. San Francisco essentially said, hold my beer. We're going to give... among other things, $5 billion to each eligible black resident of San Francisco.
4: And by the way, they're doing it. They can't say it's for slavery because, as I recall the history of California, slavery was illegal in California. But they're doing it because they say that there were legal, fiscal, and moral consequences of embedding racial classifications into city governments. A governance. So that means the way that San Francisco ran its government for a time actually baked in race-based discrimination against people, and that's the basis on which they propose making these payments.
5: Yeah, that's correct. It's not just for the absence of slavery, but also the effect of slavery on the city of San Francisco up until really today. To be eligible for these reparations under the plan, all you have to do is show that you have identified, merely identified as black or African American for at least 10 years in public documents, and you have lived in San Francisco prior to 2006. Now, if the premise for these reparations is that there was racism embedded in the government, and you're eligible for this if you lived in San Francisco prior to 2006. Let's keep in mind who was mayor at the time, from, I believe, 2004 up until 2011, Mayor Gavin Newsom. So if people are upset about racism being embedded up until 2006 in San Francisco, they can talk to the governor of California and see why he was the way he was.
4: And by the way, Gavin Newsom, a very, very liberal Democrat, so you'd assume that he'd be running the city of San Francisco in a way that was very racially equitable, wouldn't you?
5: Right. And that's why this doesn't make sense, that there's this supposed history of severe racism against black and African-American residents in San Francisco, such that the city needs to give them things, including $5 million per eligible resident. What a lot of it amounts to, and what the reparations plan focuses on, is the urban renewal or economic development that San Francisco went through the last century. They're saying that as a result of that and the displacement of a lot of the residents who happen to be black and African American, some form of reparations is owed. Unfortunately, the Constitution doesn't allow such a tenuous track record like that to justify the race-based remedies that San Francisco is proposing today.
4: Well, in fact, what public document, I mean, you just take the average person, Andrew, what public document would they point to say, this is where I identified as black? Because you mentioned...
5: It could be a number of things. San Francisco hasn't specified in detail what could be accepted as a public document where you've identified as black or African American. And, you know, to the extent that they have the capacity to verify the veracity of such identification, that people are actually who they identify as. I mean, that's a whole other can.
4: Well, I guess I'm wondering, would your California driver's license cite your race? I don't think it does.
5: I don't think it does. And I'd have to look at my own driver's license
4: My driver's license indicates race. There's a picture of me, but you can only tell so much from a picture. So I'm kind of wondering if the average resident who thinks I'm eligible for this, but what do I point to? My mortgage shouldn't indicate my race. My bank account shouldn't indicate my race. And my driver's license doesn't indicate my race. What document could I cite that would actually establish that I held myself out to be a white person, black person, or whatever?
5: Right. And I think this also brings up another issue that needs to be addressed, which is, you know, do we want our government continue to classify us based on our race and ethnicity? Why is there a need for, you know, the government to look at us based on our skin color? It's really just a frightening situation.
4: Well, in fact, if they do this, Andrew, is this constitutional under the U.S. Constitution, and is it legal under federal law for a state to do this? Because federal law and the Constitution trump anything the crazy state of California adopts, doesn't it?
5: Yes, yeah, and this would not be constitutional. It would be unlawful for San Francisco to carry out this plan. You know, I mentioned the economic development and urban renewal that motivated this reparations plan. What San Francisco is ultimately trying to address is a broader societal discrimination, or the broader impact of race-neutral policies that did not have any discriminatory intent. At least they haven't proven that. The Constitution doesn't allow a race-based remedy based on the remedying or fixing of societal discrimination.
4: No, because if the local grocery store treated black customers unfairly or unkindly or illegally, that doesn't mean that the state of California or the city of San Francisco has to make reparations for the actions of a private individual. I mean, none of that makes any sense. Andrew, keep up the good work at the Pacific Legal Foundation, especially in the equality and opportunity practice, and we always appreciate your time.
5: Great. Thanks so much for having me, Lars.
4: It is a pleasure to have you on. That's Andrew Quino, who's an attorney at Pacific Legal. 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And check out my Instagram feed, where you'll find I've got a face for radio.

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9: We are headfirst now into the Memorial Day getaway. And according to AAA, higher prices are pushing many families to stay closer to home this year.
10: A Deloitte travel survey finds nearly half of U.S. travelers now prefer local leisure. Day trips, backyard barbecues, and just short drives to state parks or lakes. Economists say this shift is driven by what they call vacation inflation, with hotel rates and dining costs still elevated. But despite the squeeze, Americans are not giving up on the holiday. Some are just celebrating it in a simpler, more affordable way. I'm Monica Nelson.
9: Bad weather's hampering some of the attempts to get out of town for the holiday weekend. NBC's Bill Cairns reports rain in the Mid-Atlantic and Northeast.
11: We'll call it annoying rain, especially if you have to drive it with the windshield wipers from Philadelphia to Baltimore into Washington, D.C. And get used to it. This is going to be with us pretty much right through Saturday and for at least the first half of Sunday, too.
9: In the West, sunny and nice. Director of National Intelligence Tulsi Gabbard is stepping down from her position next month. In a post, Gabbard says her husband has been recently diagnosed with a rare form of bone cancer and she must step away to support him. She goes on to say that she is eternally grateful for the trust given to her by the American people, and she's shared her resignation letter with President Trump. Meantime, the president made a stop in a New York suburb today, talking up the economy and supporting local candidates. Trump telling a crowd at Rockland County Community College that Democrats are forcing the top earners to leave the state due to higher taxes. The president said New York is full of illegal immigrants and made a pitch for his voter ID measure, the Save America Act.
12: Think of it. Voter ID, proof of citizenship, and mail-in ballots are gone except if you need it.
9: He also pledged his support to the Republican candidate for governor, Bruce Blakeman, and Republican Congressman Mike Lawler. I'm Jim Roof.
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4: 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That's 206-421-5757. Coming up this hour, surprising election results, especially out of Kentucky. 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
4: This morning I was sitting at home minding my own business, having my breakfast. I load up my email and there's a public disclosure request sitting there, which I had requested a very, very, very, very long time ago. I open it up and what does it tell me? The amount of money that Washington State has spent on trans surgeries going back to 2019. From 2019 until 2026 so far, they have spent close to $5 million on gender-affirming care for trans inmates. That means people currently incarcerated in Washington State jails. They have spent $4.8 million. And here's what's worse. The costs have been accelerating in recent years. Hundreds of thousands of dollars from that came through Medicaid payments, even as Washington Democrats cut Medicaid spending elsewhere. Not for the trans inmates. No, no, no. They got to have their boob jobs. Regular female prisoners don't get boob jobs. But if you're a dude who wants to be a girl, then you get a boob job. According to the public disclosure request we got, the Department of Corrections itself paid approximately $4.46 million, while Medicaid contributed an additional $394,237 towards procedures and treatments. The largest category of spending was listed as general procurement procedure treatment expenses, totaling more than $3.2 million. Records also show approximately $527,000 spent on bottom surgeries, yes, use your imagination, and nearly $586,000 spent on top surgeries. Roughly $62,000 spent on laser hair removal surgeries. Laser hair removal surgeries. Interestingly enough, in Washington State, you got to be 18 years or old to go and get waxed or laser hair or any of that kind of stuff to authorize it. But you can get your junk cut off at the ripe old age of 13 here in Washington State. So I was wondering, how much does $62,000 buy you of laser hair treatment? I mean, for example, if I decided I needed laser hair removal surgery, it probably would cost every penny of the $62,000 that Washington State has allocated towards it. I mean, imagine shaving a Wookiee and then making sure it doesn't grow back. That's what we're talking about here, right? They call me Chewbacca for a reason, right? See, Kevin's giggling at that one. You like that one, didn't you?
14: Yeah. You're a hairy man. Yeah.
4: Yes. Yes, indeed. Man. Yes. Yeah. I don't know where it comes from. I mean, you know, I look at my parents and they don't look like this, but whatever. I mean, things happen.
14: If you could only transplant from anywhere else in your body to the top of your head, man.
4: I got it in all the places I don't want it, and I'm losing it in the places that I do. This is sad. Super, super sad. Whatever. It keeps me warm in the winter. Anyway,
14: but the laser would have to be the size of like a teleportation beam. It'd just cover your whole body.
4: Zap me out? No, you know what it would be? It'd be like in the Bond movie Goldfinger, right? You just lay me on the table and this massive industrial laser just takes everything right off. You could carve your name in the back of that sucker. It'll be like that scene in 40-Year-Old Virgin with Steve Carell. We'll just rip that right off. Ah, Kelly Clarkson. That's what it'll be like. That's what we'll do. So I was kind of curious. I mean, are these dudes who are in prison who are getting the laser hair removal surgery, how much does this cost? So I had a relative of mine look up the place that they go to in the five towns of New York. High end. We went high end for this one, okay? So here we go. At this place in the five towns, which you do need to be 18. You can't just go in there without your parents' permission, by the way. The upper lip, chin, hands and fingers, feet and toes, and a body part I'm not going to say on air, $60 per session. If you get the package of eight, it's $45 per session. Now, because I've never done this, does that mean when you do eight, you're done? Or is that just eight gets you through the year? So these are perpetual things you do? You don't just get lasered off and then you're done? I mean, I assume waxing you have to do more than once, right?
14: My understanding is it's tough to get all of the follicles or whatever. So yes. It's like it takes several treatments is my understanding.
4: I see. So you do the first treatment like wedding day or something. And then after that, if you really want to get rid of it, you got to go back for the rest of them.
14: Yeah, it's because I think, again, I don't know why I know this. My understanding is the laser stuff is to permanently get rid
4: of
14: it.
4: That's what I thought, too.
14: Right.
4: Right.
14: But it takes a lot. That's why there's probably eight.
4: Yes.
14: They probably think, somewhere around eight, and it'll get pretty much all of it gone.
4: You know, my stepmom used to do this she used to do the procedures.
14: Mm-hmm.
4: I'm just going to call her.
14: Yeah.
4: That's who I should have just called with this kind of stuff.
14: When you bring up Kelly Clarkson and the waxing scene, like, that's not permanent, right?
4: No.
14: Like, waxing is just like,
4: I will admit, one time I had the back done when I was in better shape and looked a little bit better, and holy God, it hurts like hell.
14: I'm sure it did.
4: And actually, we did it just for the social media content, but then we're not going to air any of it because it's a little graphic. But that hurts like hell. We'll never do it again.
14: Yeah.
4: We'll not do it.
14: Yeah.
4: Is there a way to get it on top of my head? Do one of our sponsors do that? Can we work that out? Because then there's something to discuss. The cheeks, sideburns, underarms, and neck, $80 per session or $60 per session for a package of eight. Bikini line, full face, upper arm, lower arm, $120 a session or $90 per session if you get the package of eight. Buttocks, Brazilian, thighs, upper leg, calves, chest, full arm, stomach, and abdomen, $165 per session or $124 per session with the package of eight. Full legs, full back. All right, that's for me. We'll get that sucker right out of there. $220 per session, $165 if you do a package of eight. Full body, $510 per session for the package of eight. So full body is the way to go. So package of eight, full body, you're looking at a few grand. So they must have done a lot of people with that, right?
14: How long does that take?
4: The laser?
14: Yeah.
4: Well, maybe they have like the teleportation kind of beam. It looks like the cone of silence. You just walk in and it's all gone. Like, close your eyes. You're about to get fried. I don't know how long that takes.
14: I don't think so, because I think it's like a tool, because I know that you can buy, I think you can buy versions of them for home now.
4: Yeah. Well, also think about this for a second. I don't think the trans inmates got anywhere to go.
14: Oh, so sure. Yeah.
4: I think this is just an activity for the day. Right?
14: Yeah.
4: Right?
14: What a visualization. Like, where do they, like, is this in the cell? Does someone show up?
4: And no, I think they go somewhere because, funny you should mention this.
14: There's some travel.
4: Funny you should mention this. $67,000 for office visits and consultations. Does that mean they're coming in or going out? Now, if it's just consultations, I assume they're coming in, right? You said office visits. That means you're taking people who have been convicted of murder, rape, child molestation, and assault out of the prison to get the laser hair removal surgery. I thought it was bonkers crazy before. They're going off campus for this.
14: I can't believe this. This is really unbelievable.
4: Hang on, it's worse. Who are you trying to impress? That's my question. Who are you? Well, I mean, you know,
14: but you know,
4: there long enough
14: say,
4: to get desperate.
14: But that's not what it's about, right? Like, they would say, like, they are humans. And we're helping them live their truth.
4: Well, hang on.
14: They're not animals.
4: Hang on. The people living their truth, I will give that benefit of the doubt to the people who are not convicted murderers, rapists, child molesters, all that.
14: But that's what I know what you're saying. I know, you know, I'm just saying that's what I think they're thinking. Like, you know, hey, we can't stop them from being who they are just because they're in prison. That's the way the people in charge think.
4: That may be the way the people in charge think, but there's one teensy, tiny little problem with that, and that's our next story right here, which also broke today. The U.S. Department of Justice has launched a federal civil rights investigation into Washington State's policy of housing biological males in the Washington Correction Center for Women, otherwise known as the WCCW. Following mounting allegations of sexual abuse, harassment, intimidation, and violence against female inmates. The letter sent Tuesday to Governor Bob Ferguson, Assistant Attorney General Harmeet Dillon, announced that the DOJ's Civil Rights Division is formally investigating whether the Department of Corrections has engaged in a pattern or practice of violating the constitutional rights of female prisoners housed at the Gig Harbor facility. The investigation comes after years of controversy surrounding Washington's gender-based prison housing policies and multiple lawsuits alleging that women were forced to live with violent male offenders who identified as female, quote. Our investigation is based on information that WCCW has failed to protect female inmates, female prisoners from sexual and physical violence, harassment, voyeurism, and intimidation from male prisoners who identify as female and who the Washington Department of Corrections has housed at WCCW, according to the DOJ. Assistant Attorney General Harmeet Dhillon said the Civil Rights Division will not allow women incarcerated in jails or prisons to be subjected to unconstitutional risks of harm from male inmates. The constitutional rights of women cannot be sacrificed at the altar of appeasing unsupported and dangerous ideologies. U.S. Attorney Neil Floyd for the Western District of Washington, friend of the show, said Washington State must protect women inmates from the inherent dangers of incarcerating them with biological men. Our Constitution protects the civil rights of every American, including women who are in prison and forced by the state of Washington to live with male inmates. The federal probe will examine whether Washington violated female inmates' Eighth Amendment protections. Now, I know a lot of you are thinking to yourselves, why not civil rights protections, right? They're saying it's cruel and unusual punishment by exposing them to alleged sexual assault, rape, voyeurism, and intimidation because you're locking them in the cells with these people. The DOJ said it will review the DOC policies and practices under the Civil Rights of Institutionalized Persons Act. Now, there have been multiple cases we have covered on this show, multiple lawsuits we've covered on this show, specifically about Governor Jay Inslee in 2020 implementing that male inmates may be transferred into women's prisons if approved through a Department of Corrections gender dysphoria review process. One of the most controversial cases involves Christopher Scott Williams. If that name sounds familiar to you, he was the 6'4", biologically male inmate with convictions for child molestation and violent assault. He was transferred into the WCCW in 2021, despite previously being denied placement because of his documented history of violence against women. So they said, let's lock this guy in cells with women. Let's have him shower with women and send him to the women's prison, which is crazy, by the way.
14: If they have any sort of sexual assault or, like you said, violence towards women, like, you're disqualified. You're done.
4: Yeah.
14: And, you know, probably shouldn't be doing this anyways because, again, they'll just, they're criminals. They will abuse it.
4: Yes.
14: They will like, horned up criminals that will abuse this.
4: Also, we have McNeil Island. Send them to the island.
14: And you know, these guys have no problem lying.
4: Yes.
14: It's like,
4: they're criminals.
14: It's just absurd sometimes that we have to have this conversation.
4: So here's the thing. Kevin and I clearly disagree on politics from time to time.
14: Well, a lot of the time.
4: A lot of the time. We disagree on politics, right? This is common sense where anybody can see it.
14: Because I'm a dude, and I know that there are creepy, gross dudes out there that abuse all sorts of stuff to try and be a creep.
4: Exactly.
14: Like, I don't know why I have to, like, tell people this when I'm explaining. Like, I'm a dude.
4: Yes.
14: There are gross dudes out there.
4: Yes.
14: Way more sexual, deviant, gross dudes than ladies.
4: Yes.
14: That's just a fact.
4: That's how it goes. And here's the thing. This is an 80-20 issue. This is common sense. So, another female inmate, Faith Boer Smith, alleged that Williams vilely attacked her inside the women's prison in August of 2025. According to reports, he grabbed her from behind, slammed her to the ground, punched and kicked her repeatedly, stomped on her while corrections officers failed to intervene because they're female and they couldn't take on the 6'4 psycho either. She suffered visible injuries. The Independent Women's Features reported that prison officials were already aware of his violent behavior before the assault occurred. Quote, this 6'4", fully intact man, what a polite way to say that, fully intact, still has his twig and berries is what you're saying, who had been convicted of sex crimes against a child, was able to allegedly grab Boer Smith from behind, beat her, and stomp on her. The DOJ investigation also follows another case involving trans-identifying inmate Amber Faye Fox Kim, formerly Brian with a Y, Fox Kim, or Brian Kim, who was transferred out of the facility after allegedly being caught having sex with female inmate. Because, hey, if you're going to be there a while, you might as well have some companionship. This guy murdered his parents. He's there for life because he murdered his parents. So he's probably thinking, hey, great way to get a date and get a little action because, hey, I'm going to be here a while, so I'll just identify as a woman. Critics say Washington officials repeatedly ignored warnings from inmates, advocates, correction staff about the dangers posed by the policy. You know what I normally say? What I normally say is you want something to change in Washington, you got to do a lawsuit about it. There have been three or four lawsuits about this already, but Washington is so stuck in their woke, insane ideology that they're not changing anything about this at all, which is absolutely crazy. Meanwhile, the WCCW has issues allegations of misconduct, policy violations, including improper use of force, failure to protect inmates, and prolonged isolation practices. Washington Department of Corrections, as if all this wasn't bad enough, recently posted a six-figure job opening for, quote, a gender-affirming medical specialist for inmates. For inmates, this is crazy. Absolutely crazy. And we're paying for it with our taxpayer dollars. We're paying for all this. Millions of dollars. Now the Department of Justice is riding to the rescue. And the crazy thing for me is that as a conservative, I'm excited that the federal government is coming here to fix this. But the next time any Democrat says, believe all women, you go, how about what's happening at the prisons? You're not doing anything about that. You're championing men. Hey, Turd Ferguson, don't talk to us about Women's Day or Women's Rights Day or Women's Voting Day or anything else. Look what you're doing to these women who are in prison. Look what you are doing to them. I hope the Justice Department comes down on these guys like a ton of bricks. It's beyond crazy. Beyond crazy. You got to drop the hammer on these guys. That's what you got to do. Lots more to discuss as the show continues, my friends. Up next, some surprising election results as some primaries were tonight, and now we're getting the results from the East Coast. We'll tell you what they were and how they might shape the balance of power when we come back. 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
4: Welcome back to the Ari Hoffman Show. Just a reminder, my friends, we are having our latest giveaway. So keep listening through the end of the show for the next time we give a keyword so you can win tickets to Bingo Loco at the Snoqualmie Casino and Hotel. Well, we got some big election news out of the East Coast just now. Well, not the East Coast, but out of the other part of the country right now. Representative Thomas Massie lost the primary. He is out of Congress. He lost the Kentucky 4th to Trump-endorsed candidate Ed Gallerine. Now, for me, this proves that President Trump has the power and influence, and the Tucker Carlsons of the world only have bots. It was the Tim Pools, the Tucker Carlsons, the Megyn Kellys, the Candace Owens who were all talking about Thomas Massie like he's the greatest thing, even though he's a raging anti-Semite and he votes against the GOP all the time. Now, look, do I have a problem with people who vote against their party? No. I have a problem with people who vote against their party all the time. What's the point of you being a member of the party? Take Rand Paul for a minute. Rand Paul doesn't vote against Republicans on procedural garbage. He doesn't vote against them on most of the big issues. He doesn't like spending. That's his thing. So if it's government overreach or big spending, he votes against it. Thomas Massie votes against everything. He's been in Congress for, what, 7 terms now? He votes against everything. And now he's gone off the deep end. In fact, here's what J.D. Vance said about him not too long ago.
22: Independent, having your own opinions is one thing. Voting against the party on every single issue, you're eventually going to make too many enemies. And that is the problem that Thomas has had. It's not one issue. It's not 3 or 4 issues. It's that every time that we've needed Thomas for a vote, he has been completely unwilling to provide it. That is why the President of the United States has trained his ire on Thomas Massie. It's because we can never count on him for some of the most difficult votes. I wish that that weren't the case. I say that as somebody who's known Thomas well before I got into politics. But politics is politics. And when you always vote against the party, you can't expect the party to actually back you.
4: Exactly. And here's the other thing about Thomas Massie. He's gone into full conspiracy land. Jews run the world, anti-Israel, all that kind of stuff, on top of everything else. So you lost all your friends, you lost all the support you had, and now you lost your seat in Congress. Good riddance. You agree with me? You disagree with me? Give me a call or a text at 206-421-5757. That's 206-421-5757. Here's one. Dustin from Bonnie Lake said, who approved the sex changes for inmates? Well, Dustin, funny you should mention that. We actually had Jamie Peterson. That's right. Senator Jamie Peterson, the Senate Majority Leader for the Democrats, on the show, not this session, but the previous session. That's the last time he agreed to come on the show. His staff doesn't even get back to me anymore. And during that conversation, I said, what's with paying for the surgeries for the trans inmates? And he said there was a lawsuit. And they settled it. And to settle the lawsuit, they did this, which means they gave in, which means they didn't fight it, which means they wanted to do it. So they caved. And then they decided to start doing this. In fact, a lot of this stuff was outside of the settlement itself, because some trans inmate sued and wanted all these surgeries while in jail. So they settled the lawsuit. They didn't fight the lawsuit. So this is the Democrats. These are the Jamie Petersons of the world. That's where all this came from. Jay Inslee, of course, supported the whole thing because then they roll out all their rules and regulations about here's your menu, here's your buffet, here's your smorgasbord of surgeries and stuff you can have. Good question, though, Dustin. Very, very good question. Switching gears over here. Now that we're looking more and more at the midterms, now that the midterms are going to be here before you know it, Democrats and Republicans are both talking about what they're going to do. And Democrats are saying, here's what we're going to do if you elect us. The most unhinged one I've heard recently is our very own Representative Pramila Jayapal, Democrat from Gaza. Here's what she told the Muslim Public Affairs Council.
0: And ICE and CBP have turned into completely unconstitutional agencies that have terrorized entire communities, killed U.S. citizens in our streets, and are jailing over 70,000 people every single night.
4: Okay, so they're jailing illegal aliens who came into this country illegally, who are criminals. So that's how many people your party let into this country? That's how many people you let come across the border, and that's only a fraction of them.
0: In immigrant incarceration facilities, regardless of immigration status, U.S. citizens, legal permanent residents, people with valid visas, every single night, 70,000 people. Those mass detention policies have been ruled illegal by over 420 judges.
4: And got overturned at the higher up ones because those were activist judges. But sure, go along with that.
0: Across the country, including a majority of judges who were appointed by Donald Trump.
4: That's not true. I don't know where you pulled that at.
0: So this is not a partisan issue.
4: Yes, it is.
0: In terms of our unconstitutional actions of this administration.
4: It's not unconstitutional.
0: And the attempts to hold him accountable that are still pursued and prevailing in many cases through the lower courts.
4: Which they're going to lose, and it's going to be overturned by the higher courts, as all these cases have been.
0: Racial profiling has been used as a tool with the Supreme Court's blessing.
4: Oh, give me a break. You're just mad you guys can't racial profile anymore and say, oh, we like the melanin count in your skin. You can go to college and you can get a scholarship. Give me a break.
0: And the reenactment of racist and anti-Muslim policies like the Muslim travel ban have also contributed to restricting asylum.
4: Time out. The Muslim travel ban was during Trump administration number one. And it wasn't a Muslim travel ban. It was a ban on travel from terrorist countries. Iraq, Iran, Syria, Yemen, Lebanon. You know, the garden hotspots of the world. And who fought to overturn that? Oh, right. Turd Ferguson as attorney general. And who is his client for that? The Council for American Islamic Relations, CARE, the unindicted co-conspirators in the largest U.S. terror financing trial in U.S. history of the Holy Land Foundation. The guys who said October 7th made them happy. The guys who even were too anti-Semitic for Joe Biden, and he ousted them from his anti-Semitism council. These guys who support Hamas, who lead some of these school walkouts. That's who was fighting for this. You want to be on that side? Well, I guess you're talking to the Muslim Public Affairs Group. You're probably on the side of this.
0: And TPS for those who need it. Immigration processing. I serve as the top Democrat on the Immigration Subcommittee. I hope to be chair come November.
4: Whoa, whoa, whoa, whoa, whoa, whoa, whoa, whoa, whoa. If she's the chair come November on the Immigration Subcommittee, what policies do you think Representative Pramila Jayapal, the Democrat from Hamas, is going to impose?
0: But on immigration, what we've seen is a complete slowing of all processing, of all legal applications. In fact,
4: yes. Do you know why? Because you have to actually vet people and take time to do it. You know how much time it took for my son to move to Israel? You know the paperwork he had to fill out in order to do that just to go to college there? Do you know the kind of stuff he had to fill out to be in that country for 3 years? It took forever, the amount of paperwork and apostilles. You can't just get a regular notary, right? You got to go get apostles. The amount of stuff you have to go through to get that kind of stuff is insane. Because guess what? Other countries have rules. We apparently, oh my God, it's so horrible that the United States wants to protect its own borders.
0: There was recently a study put out by the Cato Institute that said that the Trump administration has cracked down on legal immigration.
4: Good.
0: twice as much.
4: Good.
0: As on undocumented immigration.
4: Good.
0: So let's be clear that this is an attempt to rid us of all immigrants.
4: Whoa! There's the crazy. So you guys are done saying everything's Jim Crow 2.0? Now it's, if you immigrate to this country and you've been naturalized, we're getting rid of all of you. That's the new scare tactic. This is what it's going to be?
0: Regardless of immigration status. Immigration is, in many ways, in my view, a testing ground. If you can get away with this for immigrants, then you can extend it to all people, as we see with the efforts around denaturalization.
4: Okay, they've been denaturalizing criminals. Can you say criminals? People convicted of crimes, me personally. I think if you're convicted of a felony, boom, bye-bye. No trans surgery for you. You're out of here. Kick them out of the country. Take away their citizenship. You had a chance at the American dream. You blew it by committing crimes. I figure if you commit a felony, especially a violent felony, you're out, you're done. Especially with all the fraud problems we've been having in certain immigrant communities. Carol says over on the text line, good riddance to Tom Massey, big rhino. We all need to support President Trump. You know, I think he's actually a rhino. People use that a lot, Republican in name only. Thomas Massey never voted for the Republicans. So what's the point of him being a Republican? That's, Carol, you're 100% right. Tell me if you agree or disagree. What do you think about Tom Massey being out of Congress? Give us a call or a text at 206-421-5757. That's 206-421-5757. Up next, my friends, I figured out where those homeless people are being stashed for the World Cup. Found it on my way home last night, totally by accident. I'll tell you when we come back. You'll listen to the Ari Hoffman Show on Talk Radio 570 KVI.
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7: 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I saw the video of it. It looks awesome. But now is your chance to win. So you text the word I give you to the number I give you. Not your name, not any other information, just the word. 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Text the word card, C-A-R-D, to 206-421-5757. That's 206-421-5757. Seems like a lot of you agree that's a good thing Thomas Massey is out. The 360 says Tom Massey is another very bad person who needed to go. Well, now he's gone. Let us know what you think about Tom Massey being out of Congress. I think it's a really good thing. I really, really do. Who needs a seat that votes with the Democrats all the time? I mean, we got enough problems with that already here in Washington. Actually, not so much. Now in our legislature, we got that pretty good. We really, really do. They did the right thing this year. Anyway, switching gears entirely for a second here. Back to Seattle. I'm driving home yesterday. And as I'm driving home yesterday, I came up on 6th Avenue and Cherry Street. For those of you who don't know the area very well up there, that's where the bail bonds thing is right there on 6th Avenue, right near the courthouse. You always see it when you're over there. And across from it is the overpass, which is I-5, and under it is a parking lot. This parking lot used to be filled with employees who were working for the city, working for the state, working for the courthouse, working in Columbia Center, and there's not that many people working downtown anymore. So this thing has been empty for a while. In fact, I would say this thing has been empty pretty much since I started working here. How do I know it used to be full? Because I would have to go to the city for building permits when I was working as a contractor and stuff. So I know you didn't park over there because it was also kind of sketchy. I was shocked it didn't become

homeless encampment sooner. Normally I see a tent, maybe two tents, a few more as you're getting on to I-5, maybe that. But I went up there yesterday and it was filled with tents. And it wasn't just tents scattered haphazardly the way that homeless encampments usually look. It was more, it looked like they had designated spots because they were in perfect rows, even with their mess, like they came from somewhere else. So I immediately called Jonathan Cho, and he's like, bro, I'll get over there. I'll check it out. And then I call Andrea Suarez from We Heart Seattle. And Andrea told me, she said they cleared an encampment not too long ago in Chinatown over near Dearborn area. And they all came over to this location. And what she said is, she said she knows the area very, very well. What she assumes is happening is that this is from the sweeps that Katie Wilson is doing, pushing people out for the third World Cup that we're having soon here in Seattle, or if you want to call it the third World Cup. Either way, we'll go with either one of those, patent pending on both. And so what happens is they're pushing everybody there. And then when they pick a spot, they are hoping if they stay there long enough, the city will just put fences around it and call it a city-run homeless encampment. That's what they're hoping for. So now, is this the only spot they're pushing people for the third World Cup? Clearly not. They're destroying Chinatown in the process, trying to keep everything over there. Basically, what they do is they lay out these maps, which they give out to tourists. And they say, well, if you're going to the World Cup, here's the restaurants, here's the this, here's the streets you walk down, here's the hotels. Don't go here, don't go here, don't go there. By basically not putting them on the map. They did this with the Major League Baseball All-Star Game. They did this with the Taylor Swift. They're saying, here's the best way. And if you're along that best way, that's the way the tourists are going to go. If you are not along that way, yeah, maybe somebody might find you. But you're SOL because that's where they're pushing the homeless to. I told the story before. The day of the Seahawks Super Bowl parade, the most recent one, KVI was out there along the parade route. And I made a mistake. I made a mistake where the parade went by and I didn't cross the street. So I got blocked in by the parade the farther along I went. That was a big no-no. Me and Matt Gilbert were walking together and we got blocked in by that. But you went one block over from the parade route. Literally one block over. And you saw all the riffraff. You saw all the problems. It had all just been pushed a block away off 4th Avenue. It was all pushed in either direction. So you don't see it in the parade. But it's all right there. It's all there. And so, because it was all there, what happens? You're not getting rid of the problem. You're just moving the problem. And they're doing the exact same thing for the World Cup. Now they've got these bathrooms for the World Cup, which they dropped $116,000 a piece on. $116,000 a piece they spent on these things. They did this years ago. They ended up selling the things on eBay for pennies on the dollar. We all know what's going to happen. I'll tell you my bigger concern. And actually, the new president of the Seattle Police Officers Guild, I forgot his name. We have to have him on the show. I need to interview him. He was actually warning about this, saying what he's worried about is they put all this emphasis, on this one area of Seattle. They put all the cops there for the World Cup. What's the rest of the city going to look like? What's the rest of the city going to look like? I remember when I was taking the light rail from the All-Star game, and you're like, Ari was on the light rail? Yeah, I left my car somewhere. I didn't want to pay $200 for parking. So I'm taking the light rail home from the Home Run Derby. And what happens is my father-in-law and I are there. We're sitting on the train, and guys are making drug deals in front of us. Guys are selling stolen property in front of us on the light rail because you're not near the stadium, so you can do whatever the hell you want, and the criminals know that. So it's going to be open season on the rest of Seattle while the focus is on this area here. I remember years ago when I did a ride-along with the Seattle Police Department. There was an accident between the light rail and the car. And all the units of South Seattle were assigned to it. And there were only four of them. So all four of them were assigned to this. And you're hearing the calls come in from 911 for this, for that, the other thing. But they were all busy dealing with this accident. So the calls just kept coming in and coming in and coming in. How many calls are going to be coming in during the World Cup? But unfortunately, police can't respond to it because we're short hundreds of officers thanks to the Defund the Police movement, thanks to the Democrats here in Washington. 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
10: So yesterday, the suspects in the fatal stabbing of the UW student was finally charged. Now, you know, if they had the goods to charge a hate crime, they would charge the goods on the hate crime. They would use all the goods, the full thing, because the person who was murdered identifies as trans. Yet, looking through these charging documents, that's not what the police say. They say the crime was not motivated by hate. So the suspect has been charged with first-degree murder. Normally, you'd see a hate crime enhancement. Normally, you'd see something like that. Christopher Michael Lee, 31, turned himself into authorities in Bellevue, Washington, days after the killing took place in Nordheim Court, a privately managed student housing complex. The victim, transgender 19-year-old Michael Juniper Blessing, was found stabbed to death inside the complex's laundry room on May 10th. Lee has been hit with a deadly weapon enhancement on the murder charge. He remains in jail on $10 million bail. Now, some people might say, Ari, they don't always charge this stuff up front. It's what can they do to hold a person? But then the King County Prosecuting Attorney's Office, they know there are so many eyes on this case, They said, quote, there is not evidence to show the crime was motivated by hate. So what was it motivated by? Now, mind you, all the leftist activists are probably still going to say, because of trans violence and Trump and blah, blah, blah, blah, blah, blah. You name it. They're going to come up with all that. But this is literally the prosecutor. This is a Democrat prosecutor. This is a woke prosecutor. This is the prosecutor who got the hate crimes enhancements through the legislature as law. If they could prosecute on these, they would. But it doesn't seem like they have the grounds for it. So now I'm kind of wondering what the motivation was. Was it a serial killer? Was it a person who wanted to be a serial killer? Was it wrong time, wrong place? Was it somebody who really wants to use the laundry machine? What's the actual motivation here? We'll follow this case as it goes on, but watch for the leftist spin on this. Just watch. It'll be out there. We go to the Warrior Injury Law Studio Line. Take a call from Scott in Issaquah. Scott, what's going on, man?
11: Oh, nothing much. I'm tired. I've been listening. I've been out of state for a while.
10: Okay.
11: But, I want to talk about the immigration, but is it okay if I comment on what you're just talking about?
10: Yeah, go for both. We got a few minutes.
11: All right. I think there was two shootings in Canada that were both transgender just recently, and, you know, that's, of course, has nothing to do with it. And we've had lots of transgender shootings here. I mean, I believe it's a mental disorder. I mean, they've known it for years, and I don't know. They're using it, you know, to push their politics on everybody else as an excuse. Don't you say any bad things.
10: There's a rumor going around about the mosque shooting. We don't have the information for it, so I'm not going to put it out there. But notice, I don't think we have the identities fully or motivation of what happened there yet. There's a lot of stuff circulating on the interwebs. Yeah. I have a lot of questions about that. We don't know the details on that yet, though. But yes, no. Absolutely. It's like now but, it's, why is it called affirming? Because you're affirming somebody's delusions. It's not that you're living your truth or something like that, because then I'm going to go around and identify right. as a Jedi Master because I always wanted to be Luke Skywalker. Yes, go ahead, well, Scott.
11: Yeah, and the thing with the hate crime thing, we all know, I remember when they invented that thing. That was invented by the Communist Party in this country to try to attack Christians that they hate. And that's an excuse to try to prosecute crimes that they disagree with.
10: Well, hang on a second here, Scott. I got a different issue with the hate crime enhancement. Here's my issue. What usually happens with the hate crime enhancements is if they can't prove the hate crime, they drop all the crimes. If you swastika a synagogue or a church or whatever it is, it's still vandalism, right? So you don't need the hate crime enhancement, but they throw all of it out the window.
11: Right, and the hate crime, I mean, anyone that goes and commits a mass shooting like this is obviously full of hate. I don't care who it is. It doesn't matter. I don't know how you go around killing people you don't even know half the time. It's just unbelievable.
10: Right, so isn't it hate no matter what? What makes a specific hate crime?
11: Anything that the Democrats don't like, but basically on the immigration thing, I at this point, I'm so disgusted with what's going on. I mean, I would say, I don't care what anyone thinks, deport anyone that came. I don't care. If anyone that came here illegally at any time, even the ones that have been given amnesty, deport them all. anchor babies. I don't care. If you came here illegally, you broke our laws. You are a criminal. You don't belong here. You have no respect for our country. And you're not here because you want to work. You're here because you like the communism. You vote for the communists and you get their free stuff. So guess what? You can go back to your own country if you're such a great person and take care of your own
10: family.
11: Well,
10: I think my problem here is, Scott, is that we don't denaturalize people enough who are convicted of crimes. If you're convicted of a crime, I say that's it. We're done with you. You had your shot at the American dream and instead you tried that.
11: Coming here illegally is a fraud.
10: Exactly. Well, not just that, but they keep coming back and back and back, and that's already a felony. Scott, appreciate the call. Appreciate you being part of the show. You want to be part of the show, you give us a call or text at 206-421-5757. That's 206-421-5757. John says over on the text line, was this a hot date surprise gone bad? That's what a lot of people are theorizing about the UW thing. We don't know. I actually think if it was that, they'd probably be able to do the hate crime thing. They probably would because... Well, just think that through for a second there, John. That's this one. I mean, a lot of people on the text line all have this theory. We don't know all the details yet. I mean, this is something we will have to follow. We'll have to see all the details on. So this is something we will follow. We'll follow the case. We'll look at the charging documents more and more. 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
22: The Memorial Day travel crush is on, and it's expected to be one for the record books. AAA projecting 45 million Americans traveling at least 50 miles from home between now and Monday. Out of that total, 39.1 million expected to drive. NBC's Bill Cairns reports for those in the eastern U.S., that drive could be tricky and destinations soggy with all this rain.
23: A lot of, you know, vacation locations, losing money, the beaches, the mountains, you name it, everywhere pretty much east of the Mississippi. So we only have a couple flood watches that are up. So we're not like talking about like, you know, property being ruined, but we are going to be watching a lot of people's weekends washed out.
22: AAA reports the national average for a gallon of regular unleaded gas sitting at $4.55 heading into the long weekend, which leads us to this, a sobering report that says Americans have paid about $45 billion in extra fuel costs since the start of the Iran war. Researchers at Brown University say the soaring gas and diesel prices were triggered by the disruption of global oil supplies and the blockade of the Strait of Hormuz. Tulsi Gabbard says her husband's cancer diagnosis is forcing her to resign from her role as Director of National Intelligence. In a post, she says her husband has a rare form of bone cancer and she has to step away to support him. Gabbard's last day will be June 30th. Another batch of UFO files has been released by the Pentagon. The latest drop includes over 50 videos and documents that were previously classified. One of the videos shows an F-16 jet shooting down an unidentified flying object over Lake Huron in Michigan in February of 2023. The files were released by order of President Trump, with his latest batch following one that dropped May 8th. In a statement, Secretary of War Pete Hegseth says it's time the American people see it for themselves. I'm Jim Roop.
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10: 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That's 206-421-5757. Coming up this hour, I found out where the homeless are being stashed in Seattle in advance of the Third World Cup. But before we get to any of that, time for your daily dose of adrenaline.
27: You want me to stick this?
10: I had the craziest morning. So I had to go pick up my in-laws from the airport. And I'm like, I got plenty of time. There's no news happening today. And then bam, bam, bam, bam. News, news, news, news. I was worried I wasn't going to have enough content for the show today. And holy cow, in just the span of 90 minutes while I was trying to kill time before picking up my in-laws at SeaTac, news breaking left and right, and a lot of it national and a lot of it involving Washington State. The U.S. Department of Justice has launched a federal civil rights investigation into Washington State's policy of housing biological males in the Washington Correction Center for Women. Following mounting allegations of sexual abuse, harassment, intimidation, and violence against female inmates. In a letter sent Tuesday to the Honorable, that's how you have to address it. There's nothing honorable about Turd Ferguson. To Governor Turd Ferguson, Governor Bob Ferguson, sorry, Assistant Attorney General Harmeet Dillon announced that the DOJ's Civil Rights Division is formally investigating whether the Washington Department of Corrections has engaged in a pattern or practice of violating the constitutional rights of female prisoners housed at the Gig Harbor facility. Yeah, I think they have. They've been hit with multiple lawsuits, and the most recent one talking about how it is cruel and unusual punishment to house men with women trapped in cells, especially 6'4 biological men who have their twig and berries still attached and have been put in jail because they are convicted child molesters. What, you didn't see a problem coming with this? The investigation comes after years of controversy surrounding Washington's gender-based prison housing policies and multiple lawsuits alleging women were forced to live with violent male offenders who identified as female. The DOJ wrote, quote, our investigation is based on information that WCCW, that's the prison, has failed to protect female prisoners from sexual and physical violence, harassment, voyeurism, and intimidation from male prisoners who identify as female and who Washington Department of Corrections has housed at the WCCW. Assistant Attorney General Harvey Dillon said, under my leadership, the Civil Rights Division will not allow women incarcerated in jails or prisons to be subject to unconstitutional risks of harm from male inmates. The constitutional rights of women cannot be sacrificed at the altar of appeasing unsupported and dangerous ideologies. What happened to Believe All Women? Oh, no, we're going to throw that out because some dude who's stuck in prison for years wants to solve some of his cravings. Is that how we put it? Or he's got a severe mental illness. Or this is a person who is put in jail because of their sexual proclivities and the things they did. And now, what do you know? Hey, now they're doing them again in prison? Yes, it's cruel and unusual punishment. Yes, it's a violation of civil rights laws. It goes down the list. But this woke ideology doesn't care about that. Interim U.S. Attorney Neil Floyd for the Western District of Washington added, Washington State must protect women inmates from the inherent dangers of incarcerating them with biological men. Our Constitution protects the civil rights of every American, including women who are in prison and forced by the state of Washington to live with male inmates. The federal probe will be examining whether Washington violated female inmates' Eighth Amendment protections against cruel and unusual punishment by exposing them to alleged sexual assault, rape, voyeurism, and intimidation. The DOJ said it will review Washington Department of Correction policies and practices under the Civil Rights of Institutionalized Persons Act. The investigation follows several high-profile incidents involving trans-identifying male inmates housed at the WCCW under policies implemented in 2020 by former Governor Jay Inslee's administration. Wow, Jay Inslee, he's just a gift that keeps on giving, isn't he? Under those rules, male inmates may be transferred into women's prisons if approved through a DOC gender dysphoria review process. Yes, because your mental health issues supersede the Constitution, right? One of the most controversial cases, which we've discussed at length here on the show, is Christopher Scott Williams, a 6'4", biologically male inmate with convictions for child molestations and violent assault. And they decide to put him in a women's prison. He was transferred to the WCCW in 2021, despite previously being denied placement because of his documented history of violence against women. But because of the woke nonsense of Jay Inslee, Turd Ferguson, and Washington Democrats, let's throw the guy who has a documented criminal history of violence against women in a locked cell with women, in showers with women, in any number of places with women, in a prison where you can't escape. Female inmate Mozzie Clark Sanchez later filed a federal lawsuit alleging that Williams repeatedly sexually assaulted and harassed her after prison officials forced them to share a cell. According to the lawsuit, Williams groped her while she slept, did other things I don't feel comfortable saying on air, threatened her with sexual violence, and continued intimidating her even after she filed complaints under the Prison Rape Elimination Act. Williams was quietly transferred back to a men's prison in 2025 after years of allegations and public scrutiny. Another female inmate, Faith Booner Smith, alleged that Williams violently attacked her inside the women's prison in August of 2025. So one victim wasn't enough. Maybe we just got to let him victimize the whole prison. Then we'll be able to get rid of this woke ideology. God forbid. That's just a joke. That's superfluous. According to reports, Williams allegedly grabbed her from behind, slammed her to the ground, punched and kicked her repeatedly, and stomped on her while corrections officers failed to intervene. Do you remember why the corrections officers didn't intervene? Because they're women too, and he's 6'4". He's gigantic, and they couldn't take him. Boomer Smith suffered visible injuries, including facial bruising and swelling. Independent Women's Features outlet reported that prison officials were already aware of Williams' violent behavior before the assault occurred. Quote, this 6'4", fully intact, they mean down south, who had been convicted of sex crimes against the child, was able to allegedly grab Boer Smith from behind, beat her, and stomp on her. They wrote in a commentary detailing the attack and concerns over Washington's prison policies. The Department of Justice investigation also follows another case involving trans-identifying inmate Amber Faye Fox Kim, formerly Brian Kim, that's Brian with a Y, who was transferred out of the prison after allegedly being caught having sex with a female inmate. Well, if you're doing that, I don't think you identify as female, by the way, and you still have all your junk intact. Kim is serving a life sentence for murdering his parents. So because the murderer wants a little something something while he's in jail for life, let's put him in the women's prison. You kidding me with this? Documents we previously got a hold of reportedly showed that as of August 2023, Washington housed approximately 62 trans-identifying biological males in women's prison, including convicted rapists and child molesters. Now, that was as of 2023. It's been 3 years since then, and that number has likely gone up. How many more do you think there are? Double the amount? Triple the amount? The documents allegedly included substantiated complaints of inmate-on-inmate sexual harassment and abuse. Critics say Washington officials repeatedly ignored warnings from inmates, advocates, and correction staff about the dangers posed by the policy. You know, we've got a few listeners. Anytime there's one of these stories, they DM me. Every single time. And they've been advocating to help these women for years. What have we been on the air? 5 years now? I think we've been getting these emails, these DMs, since the beginning of the show, and they probably started long before then. Bob Ferguson didn't want to do anything about it. Jay Inslee didn't want to do anything about it. None of the Democrats want to do anything about it. Hey, where's Tara Simmons, by the way? The convicted felon who's always advocating for better things for felons. Oh, she's so tied up in an ethics investigation right now. Maybe she doesn't have time to deal with these kind of things. She's always advocating for felons, violent felons, to get out of jail, but not advocating for the women who are trapped there with the violent male roommates. Meanwhile, separate investigations into the WCCW uncovered additional allegations of misconduct, policy violations inside the prison, including improper use of force, failure to protect inmates, and prolonged isolation practices. Despite mounting criticism and statewide budget crisis, Washington Department of Corrections recently posted a six-figure job opening for a gender-affirming medical specialist for inmates. The state has also spent hundreds of thousands of dollars on gender reassignment surgeries, hormone therapies, and other transgender-related medical procedures for prisoners. Now, this was the second story I got today. The first one was I got back a public disclosure request that I had filed a long time ago. A long time ago. I was surprised it was up to date, by the way. So, with the public disclosure request, here's my question. How much money has Washington State spent on trans procedures and surgeries for convicted felons, for people who are incarcerated from, and I gave the date the policy began, which was in 2019, until today? Now, I filed this thing a long, long time ago, but they gave me the information today. Close to $5 million, including hundreds of thousands of dollars paid through Medicaid. Did the Washington Democrats just cut Medicaid spending on other things, but don't cut it for the trans inmates? You know, the child molesters and the rapists and the murderers, don't cut it for them. According to this PDR, the Department of Corrections itself paid approximately $4.46 million while Medicaid contributed an additional almost $400,000 toward these procedures and treatments. The largest category of spending was listed as procedure slash treatment expenses, totaling more than $3.2 million. Records also show approximately $527,000 spent on bottom surgeries. Yeah, if you don't know what that is, use your imagination. Nearly $586,000 spent on top surgeries. again, use your imagination, roughly $62,000 spent on laser hair removal surfaces. Hang on a second. So, who are you trying to impress in prison? I got that question number one. Are we going for bikini waxes while we're in prison? So, I want to know if this was a lot. I mean, $62,000, if you got a laser hair removal Ari Hoffman, that's one treatment right there. I mean, that's a lot of work to do. We're talking like that scene in that movie with Steve Carell. You know which one I'm talking about. I did go to a female family member of mine, and I said, how much does laser hair removal surgery cost so I can understand the scope of this? Because the problem with the public disclosure request, they didn't tell me how many people got these surgeries. How much does each procedure cost? How many visits is it? So a relative of mine printed this up. They sent me this screen grab from a laser hair removal place in the Five Towns of New York. All right, here we go. Ready? Just to break this out for you, this $62,000, because this is not a world I swim in. I don't know about these things. For the upper lip, chin, hands and fingers, feet and toes, and a part of the body I don't feel comfortable saying on air, a single session is $60. A package of 8 sessions is $45 per session. For the cheeks, sideburns, underarms, and neck, it's $80 per session. And a package of 8 is $60 per session. For the bikini line, full face, upper arm, and lower arm, it's $120 a session or $94 per session for a package of 8. For the butt, Brazilian, thighs, upper leg, calves, chest, full arms, stomach, and abdomen, you're looking at $165 per session or $124 per session if you get the 8 package. The full legs, full back is $220 per session or $165 for a package of 8. Full body, by the way, is $680 per session, $510 per session if you get the package of 8. The interesting thing is this location requires that if you are under 18, you need your parent to sign you in or out. So in Washington State, you don't need the parent permission to get things lopped off, but to get the laser hair removal surgery, you need that, or procedure. That's not a surgery. You need that. The amount of money we have blown on laser hair removal for trans inmates who are child molesters, abusers, rapists, and murderers. $62,000 as part of the $5 million we have spent since 2019 on this. Crazy stuff. Absolutely crazy.
0: I think we should have reached out to like a bodybuilder or a professional wrestler.
10: Yes.
0: Because I think they get the hair removed to, you know. So
10: swimmers.
0: Sort of thing. Yeah. Because, I wonder if those prices are tailored more for ladies.
10: I would assume these are.
0: Right.
10: But these people think they are ladies.
0: I know, so but what I'm saying, with that, as a man who is not becoming a lady, yes, bodybuilder, or professional wrestler,
10: yes,
0: I would say that, like, I have a lot of hair, and it would probably take a lot of sessions to remove it.
10: Yes, yes. I did do what I did.
0: You would be impossible.
10: No. Like, it would grow back. I'd be like, you know what it'd be like? It'd be like in the Santa Claus where he keeps growing the beard no matter how many times he shaves it, kind of thing.
0: I thought you were going to say it was going to be like Batman 89. Just like dump him in the vat of that stuff that the Joker came out of.
10: Burn it right
0: off. Burn all the hair off. There's nothing we can do.
10: You see what I have to work with here. Yeah, it'd be more like the 40-year-old virgin with that scene, right? That's what we're really talking. We all know this, yeah, right? Ah, Kelly Clarkson. That's what it would be. And yet, this is the money we're spending. And they claim we have a budget problem. So they cut Medicaid spending for, you know, important things. But they left it intact for the trans inmates who are the rapists, child molesters, and murderers. Left it intact for them. I don't know about you, but when I was paying taxes this year, I was just getting more and more mad. How much of my money is going towards this insanity? Now, here's something else. The fiscal year breakdown I got a copy of shows relatively low expenditures before 2022, before costs began escalating sharply, because they figured out the scam. oh, if I identify as a woman, I can go in the woman's prison. By fiscal year 2025 alone, annual Department of Corrections expenditures exceeded $1.56 million, while projected costs for fiscal year 2026 are expected to surpass $1.86 million. Now, meanwhile, despite reductions to Medicaid spending and warnings over rising health care costs, state records show Medicaid still covered $400,000 in gender-affirming care-related expenses connected to incarcerated individuals. My friends, these are your tax dollars at work. This is what Washington State is doing. Thank God for Harmeet Dillon and the Department of Justice. I just hope they follow this through to the end, because hopefully you can save these women. Washington State is going to end up paying a lot of money to the victims of this, because this case will go all the way up. This is a federal case now. It's not going to get stopped by the Washington State Supreme Court. This is a federal case where now the feds are riding to the rescue to help out these women in Washington prisons, because the Democrats are on the side of the men who think they're women who are convicted felons. Actually, let me make a little note here. I got to reach out to Tara Simmons' office and be like, hey, lady, I hear you do like prison advocacy all the time, and you're always advocating for all these felons. How come you're not advocating for the women who are trapped behind bars with the 6'4" guy with his twig and berries still intact that's doing awful things to these women and beating the hell out of them? Yeah, tell me again about Believe All Women. The next time a Washington Democrat tells you they're in favor of women's rights and blah, blah, blah, Trump, blah, blah, blah, you throw this right back at them. The Department of Justice shouldn't have to get involved in this, because it never should have happened in the first place. Speaking of things that never should have happened in the first place, Seattle's homeless crisis is out of control. It's being funded with your taxpayer dollars. So where are they stashing them for the third World Cup? I'll tell you all about it when we come back. 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
9: Before we get to the insanity of Seattle's third World Cup, let me tell you, my friends, we have some good news for you. You get three chances today to win fantabulous prizes. I'm going to give out a keyword once an hour, every hour of the show, for your chance to win a pair of tickets to Bingo Loco at Snoqualmie Casino and Hotel. If you don't know what Bingo Loco is, it's an interactive stage show which takes the concept of bingo and puts it on steroids. I saw the videos of this. I haven't been to it yet myself. I'm looking forward to this. It's insane. You got DJs. You got prizes. You got comedians. It's a whole thing. Now, you can get tickets to this at snocasino.com. That's snocasino.com. But if you are a lucky winner, you can win the tickets today. So all you have to do is text the word I give you to the number I give you, and you will be entered for the chance to win two tickets to Bingo Loco at the Snoqualmie Casino and Hotel. Today's word and you text the word to the number I give you. 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Text the word card, C-A-R-D, to 206-421-5757. That's 206-421-5757. Remember to keep listening throughout the rest of the show for your other chances to win fantabulous prizes as well. So a few texts we got on our last segment about the $5 million that Washington State has been spending, including Medicaid money, for trans surgeries for convicted felons. This one from Alex said women in Washington prison should be entitled to these same benefits. Free facelifts, boob jobs, laser hair removal. What's good for the goose has to be good for the gander, or it's sex discrimination. That's funny, by the way. Yeah, improve yourself while you're in there. Get a facelift or whatever it is. This one here, Steve from Shoreline says, would it be cheaper to just use a bottle of Nair instead of the laser hair removal surgeries? Yeah, probably, but that's not how we do things in Washington. Don't you know this? Like the story we did yesterday from Seattle. If we're going to waste money on porta potties, they're going to be the best solar powered porta potties you've ever seen in your life. Until the drug addicts get a hold of them. Speaking of the drug addicts, by the way, I'm driving home yesterday, and I was driving down Fifth Avenue, made the turn up Cherry Street past the police building, the police headquarters right there, and was making the right onto Sixth Avenue to go to I-5. What's right there in front of you? You all know the part I'm talking about if you're driving downtown Seattle, is that big parking lot that's under the overpass. Now, that thing used to be packed with people every single day. And by people, I mean people parking who are working in the courthouse, who are working Columbia Tower, who are working in all these different places over there. But now there's nobody in downtown Seattle. So now under the overpass, I kept saying to myself when I would take this route home, I said, you know, I'm shocked that this hasn't become a massive homeless encampment yet. And I guess somebody was in charge of keeping people out of there because that's I-5 going right over it. Well, looks like I spoke too soon. Usually when I go home that way, I see a tent, maybe two tents. There's a couple more in the grass, in the dividers that are heading up to I-5, to the entrance to I-5 going south. I drove there on Thursday, Friday, something like that was the last time I was over there. So I'm driving down that way, and there was one tent. I drove there yesterday. There's a stoplight, a traffic light, right at the top of that hill on Cherry Street when you hit 6th Avenue. And there's a no turn on red because, you know, they add those to every intersection. So I had a minute or two there to myself, and there were tents and tents and tents under that overpass. Lots of tents under that overpass. And the other thing was, it looked organized. It didn't look like the usual way the drug-addicted, taxpayer-funded vagrants show up with just a mess. Let's move our mess from one place to the other. It looked like everybody had their designated spot in their designated row. And I got to thinking, I wonder if this is for the World Cup, or as we're going to call it around here, the Third World Cup. I wonder if this is where they are stashing them. So I went and started looking at some of the maps regarding where they want you to go for where are the hotels and here's the stadium. And this is outside the zone. I mean, let's be real. Why would a tourist need to go to the courthouse or the bail bonds office or the police headquarters? So keep it outside the zone and then put all the people under the overpass. So as I'm driving, I made two phone calls after this. First one, Jonathan Cho. I said, buddy, if you get some time, you got to go check this out. He said he was going to go check it out. Second call, Andrea Suarez from We Heart Seattle. And Andrea said they were clearing some other encampments because Katie Wilson is just pushing them and pushing them and pushing them and pushing them. And this was actually coming out of the Chinatown area and pushed up this way. She thinks they're herding them up this way for the World Cup. Now, both Jonathan and Andrea said they're going to go check this whole thing out for us. So hopefully they're able to check this thing out for us and they can find out what the story is. So I'm excited for that because then we can figure out what's going on. So then when we figure out what's going on, we will tell you what's going on and we will know what's up. Okay? So that's the plan And hopefully we'll have a full detail for you of everything that's happening. Give you all the details as soon as we have them. We got a whole lot more to discuss as the show continues, my friends. 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
13: 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It's kind of a tornado, but it's my tornado. 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
3: Well, my friends, it's not often we get to talk to our other friends from our sister station, Northwest News Radio. Joining me now in studio is Denise Whitaker, who is the morning anchor for Northwest News Radio. Thank you so much for being with me today.
4: Thanks for having me.
3: So you came to me. And you said, I want to do this special on Memorial Day as part of this bigger special you're doing on Memorial Day. Why is this so important to you?
4: Well, my husband served in the military. He was 82nd Airborne at Fort Bragg. I was not dating him at the time, but I know all about his service. And he's really embraced his service over the years. And I think it was a coming of age for him. So I've been connected to military families more so that way. And living here in Western Washington, you can't not have friends who are in the military. We have so many bases here. And because we're boaters, so many of our best friends are Navy retired veterans. So the military is important to me. It's also important to me because it's why you and I are able to stand here and talk and do our thing, right? We have the freedom to do that in this country.
3: I couldn't have said it better myself. So tell me some of the things you've experienced being a Navy wife, I guess, or an Army wife, or which branch of service?
4: Army.
3: Did you say Army, right? Because
4: yes.
3: You said Fort Bragg, and I'm like, that's not Navy, but
4: that's
3: you mentioned
4: Army.
3: The boat. You threw me off, Denise, because usually I'm better at this kind of stuff. So tell me what it's like your experience being an Army wife.
4: So basically, I met my husband right when he got out of the Army, right? And it's interesting because, like so many veterans, they don't talk about their service. And I think it took my husband a while to kind of open up and even talk about his service. He was in a very quiet time. And what I've learned in covering military stories is that service members who are in quiet times don't feel like they deserve the recognition that others do because it was quiet. And what it's been explained to me is this. When you sign that dotted line and you enlist and you say you're serving, you are signing up for anything that happens. So it's not your fault if you don't get sent into combat. One of the service members that I just interviewed for this Memorial Day special, he's 34. He's in the Marines, a helicopter pilot. He was injured in a training mission, so he can't fly helicopters anymore. So now he's a Marine drone pilot. And he repeatedly told me he's lost friends in training missions. Yet he repeatedly told me, well, I haven't been in combat at all. And he seemed to downplay it. And I corrected him. And he was sitting next to his wife. And we both said, no, you are serving. And that's what counts. And so when a life is lost, they're killed in action. And of course, we have other ways that veterans lose their lives that we are still allowing these Gold Star families to become Gold Star families. We need to remember their names. We want to keep saying their names because they did pay the ultimate sacrifice for all of us, right?
3: Right. What you mentioned resonates a lot because I have a friend and he used to downplay his service too. He drove a bus for Fort Lewis. He drove a bus for around here. He drove convoys for around here. And he's like, well, you know, I never went overseas. I'm like, so? You're still serving. Now, this isn't Veterans Day. We're not talking about the ones who are still with us. We're talking about the ones that we lost. Does your husband come from a military family, or was this something he just decided to enlist?
4: No, he does. His grandfather, his maternal grandfather, was in World War II, was a navigator in a B-2 bomber. And so his grandfather used to, you know, explain all of his stories. And I think that's why my husband was very excited as a paratrooper. He went back on the 75th marking of D-Day, and he was chosen as one of the paratroopers that jumped into Normandy in one of the original drop zones. And you're right. Veterans Day is to honor those who are living. Memorial Day is to remember those who were killed in action and who have passed. And that was another very profound moment for me when we were in Normandy. You know, the American cemetery there is
3: sure.
4: Gigantic. And my mother has a distant cousin who died during World War II and is buried in the American cemetery. So it was important for her that I find that grave. And so that's another thing that we can all do to help remember people on Memorial Day. Make sure those grave sites are well cared for, right? That they're marked with an American flag here or overseas, wherever the case may be. I found the grave site. I took pictures. I draped it with a very patriotic scarf I had with me. And I brought that back to my mom and she was very happy. But these are the things that we're doing on Memorial Day. There are many ways to mark Memorial Day. You can go visit a cemetery or a ceremony. So many of them happen. You could just say a prayer. You could stay silent. But anything to just remember, if you don't know someone's name, you could look up a name online. They're all listed online now. And just as we call out the names of those who died during the terror attack,

0: attacks of September 11th. Mm-hmm. We need to remember these service members' names on Memorial Day.
1: Absolutely. I know just the other night I was actually out at the cemeteries putting out the flags with the kids of the synagogue for our annual event, which is actually part of your special where we discuss that a little bit. How are you spending Memorial Day this year? You've mentioned some ways you did in the past going out to Normandy. How are you doing it this year?
0: This year, my husband and I are in a yacht club, and we are going to be over on Bainbridge Island. We have a very solemn ceremony that we do every year that is naval in style because we are boaters, and we throw the wreath of flowers into the water, and we have our chaplain say prayers, and we had a World War II veteran still living with us until just a couple years ago in the yacht club, and he was always a part of it. So I imagine his son's going to be there this year as well. Al Jones, like I say, has now departed, but he survived World War II, and so it's just... It doesn't matter how you market, just as long as you market and remember those who have died, right?
1: Yeah. I mean, it's not about going to see The Mandalorian and Grogu, guys. As much fun as I'm sure that will be, and I'm sure a lot of you will do, but remember, on Monday itself is the day we remember those who paid the ultimate sacrifice, who gave what we call the last full measure of devotion. Denise Whitaker, morning anchor for Northwest News Radio, thank you so much for joining us today, and thank you so much for putting this special together, because I'm just honored to be a part of it, and I'm so happy you're doing it. It's really just my honor to be part of it and to have you in studio to talk about all this. So thank you so much for doing it.
0: Thank you. I mean, you had a great perspective that you added to the special. And that's the other thing, right? There's not only one way to mark the day. So this hour-long special will give you a number of different ways that will really make you reflect. The Gold Star wife and mother that I interviewed, Lisa Hallett, not only was she heartbroken, right, when her husband was killed in action weeks after their daughter was born, she has now made a life of making sure not only Captain John Hallett's name, but all names of those killed in action will never be forgotten. He was part of 41 killed from the Stryker Brigade that was in southern Afghanistan back in 2009.
1: Wow. Really, really powerful stuff. Denise, thank you so much. Remember, you can always catch Denise every single weekday morning over at our friends, Northwest News Radio, AM 1097.7 FM. Denise, thanks so much for joining us today. I really do appreciate it.
0: Thanks.
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1: Why do all these national Democrats come out here to campaign? Well, they're out here using the Seattle ATM, the Democrat cash machine, which is out here. They're going to have a lot less money soon because all them millionaires are getting that income tax. So is everybody else for that matter. Oh, and then they may not be here. Oh, I guess you're not hitting up Nick Hanauer, are you? He's not here no more. Hey, how about Howard Schultz? Is he still in? No, not him. Jeff Bezos? Any of those guys? No, they're all gone. Like, bye. They're all gone. Just like Katie Wilson said. Well, now, Democrat James Tallarico, who's running in Texas, came out here. And Turd Ferguson posted this on his personal social media account, because that's not an ethics violation, right? Road to taking back Congress goes through Texas. Good luck with that. Look, Democrats may get back Congress, but I don't think they're going to win Texas. That's just a hunch. He said, it was great to welcome James Tallarico to Seattle. Check him out. Well, we did check him out. And here's what he said about the border.
14: President Obama earned the title Deporter-in-Chief from immigration rights activists and aggressively expanded drone airstrikes across the world.
1: He wasn't big on that. He didn't like that. He wants the border to be more open. Apparently, Barack Obama was too strict on the border for him. Democrats aren't hiding the ball about what they have planned if they take back Congress. Their whole plan is to open the border to illegal aliens because it's the only way they're going to win elections. How do I know this? Representative Pramila Jayapal, the Democrat from Gaza, said as much to the Muslim Public Affairs Council. Well, I was kidding about that Democrat from Gaza thing. She's talking to the Muslim Public Affairs Council. Here's what she plans to do if the Democrats get back in.
15: And ICE and CBP have turned into completely unconstitutional agencies that have terrorized entire communities, killed U.S. citizens in our streets, and are jailing over 70,000 people every single night in immigrant incarceration facilities. Regardless of immigration status, U.S. citizens, legal permanent residents, people with valid visas, every single night, 70,000 people. Those mass detention policies have been ruled illegal by over 420 judges across the country, including a majority of judges who were appointed by Donald Trump. So this is not a partisan issue in terms of our unconstitutional actions of this administration and the attempts to hold him accountable that are still pursued and prevailing in many cases through the lower courts. Racial profiling has been used as a tool with the Supreme Court's blessing. And the reenactment of racist and anti-Muslim policies like the Muslim travel ban have also contributed to restricting asylum and TPS for those who need it. immigration processing. I serve as the top Democrat on the immigration subcommittee. I hope to be chair come November. But on immigration.
1: Hang on. Aside from the fact that half the stuff she just said there is nonsense, she hopes to be chair of the immigration subcommittee come November. If you had concerns about voting for Republicans, Pramila Jayapal wants to be in charge of the immigration subcommittee in Congress come November. That's what they want if they take back Congress. Hang on, it gets worse.
15: What we've seen is a complete slowing of all processing, of all legal applications. In fact, there was recently a study put out by the Cato Institute that said that the Trump administration has cracked down on legal immigration twice as much as on undocumented immigration. So let's be clear that this is an attempt to rid us of all immigrants, regardless of immigration status. Immigration is, in many ways, in my view, a testing ground. If you can get away with this for immigrants, then you can extend it to all people, as we see with the efforts around denaturalization.
1: Whoa. She says he's going to just start deporting all immigrants? That's the threat. See, the Democrats know their nonsense has a shelf life. They know that people aren't buying their Jim Crow 2.0 stuff anymore. So what they do instead is they put these scare tactics out. Donald Trump and Republicans are going to deport every single American who's naturalized citizen here in the country. They're going to deport you if they don't like you. They're going to deport you if you're a Democrat. Well, not a bad idea. They're going to deport you if you're an immigrant at all. This is pure fear mongering. That's what they're doing. Pure fear mongering. That's all it is. But here's something else. When she says, here's what they're going to do. So we know that's what they want to do. They want to open up the borders to as many illegal aliens as possible. And then you're going to have Pramila Jayapal, the Democrat from Gaza, in charge of that. This is what she's promising this Muslim group. She's talking about the travel ban. Where was the travel ban from? Iraq, Iran, Syria, Lebanon, countries that don't like us very much, that we have no way of vetting who these people are, no way whatsoever, that have a serious issue with terrorism. That's who she wants to let into this country. Hey, let's not forget who fought the Trump administration on that one. Oh, right. Turd Ferguson on behalf of CARE, the Council for American Islamic Relations, which is the unindicted co-conspirator, according to the Justice Department. Exactly. According to the Justice Department. Of the largest terror financing trial in U.S. history. And she's mad about this. Luckily, we still have some common sense. So J.D. Vance was doing the press conference in the White House press briefing room today. I guess somebody's getting a little nervous about how Marco Rubio did the other day and also the polling numbers shifting. So now it's time for J.D. Vance to do his press conference in the press briefing room. Here's what he said about illegal immigration.
13: The biggest immigration fraud that existed under the Biden administration, it's not just that they let a flood of people across the southern border. That was obviously a very major problem and something I'm proud of the president for stopping. But it's also that they allowed the asylum and refugee claimant process to become totally fraudulent. And so here's what would happen, right? You would take a person who, in normal cases, would just be a traditional economic immigrant. Whether you let them into the country or not, they're trying to come because they want a better job, okay? They would come into the country and say that they were fleeing persecution, and they would say that they were an asylum claimant. And then effectively what the Biden administration would do is say, okay, you're an asylee. Go into the interior of the country. Here's a work permit. Maybe come back in 10 or 12 years for your hearing on whether you actually have a legitimate asylum claim. So what did that mean? That meant that person was just completely given amnesty and released into the interior of the country. Well, what if that person was a criminal? What if that person actually had a violent history? We didn't do any of the work necessary to ensure that the people coming into our country claiming to be asylum claimants actually had anything legitimate or anything good in their background. So that is a serious problem. It is something that we have fixed in the Trump administration, but fundamentally that loophole, you're going to see sometime in the future, somebody is going to try to exploit that loophole. And it's one of the things that we're very focused on in the fraud task force is making sure that the people who exploited that loophole are actually prosecuted for it, assuming they committed a crime.
1: Sometime in the future, somebody's going to take advantage of that loophole. Have you not seen what's been happening across the country? You're head of the task force. Okay, I kid. Obviously, he's seen it. Obviously, he's calling it out. Pramila Jayapal is literally saying she wants to exploit it. is literally saying that's what she wants to do if the Democrats take back Congress. That's how bad it could be. That's what's on the line this election season. I mean, like, this is from Kelly in Seattle. If what Pramila says is true, can we please start with her and Ilhan Omar? Yes! Yes, absolutely. In fact, J.D. Vance actually did say during the press conference that they're looking into Ilhan Omar's insanity. Forrest Kat calls her such a brilliant constitutional scholar. Yeah, not really. Not really. Not really. This one here from John in Auburn. Ari, I think Turd Ferguson needs to walk back his world-class city description of Seattle in light of the upcoming third World Cup. Yeah, why don't we just call it, yes, we're a third world-class city. That's what we'll do from now on. Lots more to discuss as the show continues, my friends. 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
6: The busy and expected to be record-breaking Memorial Day travel period is underway. Despite high gas prices, AAA projects 45 million Americans traveling at least 50 miles from home between now and Memorial Day itself. Out of that total, 39.1 million taking to the road, while nearly 4 million are expected to fly to their destination. Director of National Intelligence Tulsi Gabbard will be stepping down from her position next month. At a post, she says her husband has been recently diagnosed with a rare form of bone cancer that she must step away to support him. NBC's Jonathan Allen reports Aaron Lucas, the deputy director, will step in the interim.
7: Because it would be very difficult for the president to get through any nominee for this job in the middle of a war that many in Congress don't want to see fought. It'd be difficult to get that person confirmed. Lucas has-